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1: 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Don't forget, the bar and the wonderful cocktails they dream up, the apple cider margarita and the fall sangria, are at the top of my list. 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Come in and see us here at Bubba's, right on the southern tip of Big Lake Sunapee. And remember what we always say at Bubba's: we're having a lot of fun.
2: 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I have to pick up 3 kids from 3 different games. I need a few orders of Bubba's awesome ribs and some pasta to carb load these kids for the next game.
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7: Clouds increasing tonight, lows only dropping back into the upper 50s to lower 60s, mid-70s with more humidity in the air. Quite a few more clouds building in on your Thursday, and there will be the chance of some afternoon or evening showers. That'll dry up early Friday with quick clearing and a breeze out of the northwest, highs in the lower 70s, and sunshine and 60s for highs to start the weekend. From the Stormwatch 9 Weather Center, I'm meteorologist Kevin Skorupa.

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2: Well. The great Ron DeSantis was on Fox News yesterday, I believe on Hannity. And he calls them like he sees them. That's very important. About the communists, a.k.a. the DSA. Cut 14, go.
3: And how sad is it that we're celebrating the 250th anniversary of the most successful republic in human history, and we're, in Florida at least, we're venerating the founders' wisdom and establishing these enduring principles, and then later protecting those principles in a written constitution. And what the DSA is saying is they want to eliminate the Constitution. When you eliminate the Senate, that means the whole Constitution goes out the window, because that's the one thing that can't be amended. So they're trying to butcher our form of government. They reject the founding principles of this country, which have stood the test of time, and they want to impose a new set of first principles of governance that are really founded in neo-Marxist. They're founded in ideas that have been tried throughout human history and have been rejected. So sometimes they fashion themselves as progressive, but really these ideas are very regressive, and they would take us back to before the time of the American Revolution.
2: Mm-hmm. Absolutely right. But we got to keep moving here. I didn't even know Tom Cotton was up for re-election, Mr. Producer. He is. Wow. He's running against somebody by the name of Haley Schaffner. Haley Schaffner. And she's on Free Arkansas this week. I want you to hear what she has to say. Our friends in Arkansas, I want you to listen to this. The voters in Arkansas, this one's for you. Cut 20, go.
4: Every farmer will tell you, yeah, at one point we did, or still do, employ undocumented immigrants. And it's absolutely ridiculous that these folks are being rounded up, because they're hardworking people. They're some of the best people we know. And honestly, we'd trade five Americans for just one of them.
2: Hold on now. We would trade five Americans for one illegal alien, Mr. Producer? Is that what she said? We trade five Americans for one, I think she called them, undocumented immigrants. By the way, you people who commit crimes, I'm not your lawyer, but here's a thought. Just say you're undocumented. Well, I didn't commit a crime. I'm not illegal. I just undocumented. Tom Cotton, what a gift. Here, you running against a real bonehead. Hat tip Laura Loomer. Nobody does research like Laura Loomer. Haley Schaffner. Let's start from the beginning again, because it's hard to believe that she would even say that, but she says it openly. She must believe it. Go ahead.
4: Every farmer will tell you, yeah, at one point we did, or still do, employ undocumented immigrants. And it's absolutely ridiculous that these folks are being rounded up, because they're hardworking people. They're some of the best people we know. And honestly, we'd trade five Americans for just one of them. Because of how hard they work. And why is it that there's no pathway for them to work here
2: legally?
4: You know,
2: I'm so sick of this. I look around, I see people, hardworking Americans, every single day, and it's not hard to find them. And hardworking Americans, I look at my own family. Look at what we do every day. Hardworking Americans, we're the ones who pay the taxes. We're the ones who create the biggest bread basket on the face of the earth, despite all this nonsense about illegal aliens. I mean, look at the things that we've created. The constant Democrat Party put down of the American citizen is really disgusting. It's just disgusting. But there you have. She says she would trade, or we would trade. We trade five Americans for one undocumented immigrant. Mm-hmm. Well, I would trade her for 10 undocumented immigrants, quite frankly. She's absolutely useless, and counter, worse than useless. Now, I want you to listen to this. Texas, it's your turn. Hello, hello, hello, Texas. You're out there. We're everywhere in Texas. Reverend Babs Miller. Now, who is Reverend Babs Miller? James Tallarico's pastoress. Are they pastors or pastoresses? Reverend Babs Miller. Now, that's a name for a reverend, isn't it, Babs? James Tallarico's pastor. And it turns out that one of the parishioners is very upset with James. He's become way too moderate, you know, way too moderate as he's running for the general election in Texas. Suddenly he's gone from a radical left-wing kook to just a left-wing kook, trying to pull the wool over the eyes of the people of Texas. I don't think that's going to fly. But just the other day, Babs Miller, who's very close to James Tallarico, that's his pastor, she had a special message for this guy. Hat tip, Daily Wire, cut 21, go.
5: Trump people are attacking Tallarico for saying that God is non-binary. That's literally what he is.
6: Yeah.
5: He went on Fox News and like walked that back. Did you see that?
6: Yeah, he's giving some advice that I don't think he should be following.
5: Yeah, because that's frankly something that attracted me to this church was like.
6: And I can guarantee you that once he gets elected, he'll change his tune.
5: Yeah,
2: stop. I can guarantee you once he gets elected, he'll change his tune back. So that's the reverend, and we know reverends don't lie, Mr. Producer. Men and women of the cloth. James Tallarico's doing this for the election, but he will swing back. He's quite the swinger. He will swing back to his radical commie positions. Just get him elected. Just get him elected. That's it. Get him elected. Elected, elected, elected. Get him elected. Power, baby, power. Power at all costs. Did you hear that, Texas? I'm going to do it one more time so you can spread the word. From Houston to Dallas and everywhere in between and around. The Lone Star State. 5 stars to the Lone Star State. Hear it again. Reverend Babs Miller telling this individual, don't worry. He's just doing this for the election. He will swing back. He will swing back to what we know he really believes. Cut 21, go.
5: Trump people are attacking Tallarico for saying that God is non-binary. That's literally what he is.
6: Yeah.
5: He went on Fox News and like walked that back. Did you see that?
6: Yeah, he's giving some advice that I don't think he should be following.
5: Yeah, because that's frankly something that attracted me to this church was like.
6: And I can guarantee you that once he gets elected, he'll change his tune back to where he was.
5: Okay, but he has to kind of play this.
2: He will change his tune back to where he was once he gets elected. Okay, Texas, you're on notice. You already knew this guy was a nut job. Now you have his preacher, the Reverend Babs Miller, telling all of Texas, unintentionally but nonetheless, once he gets elected, he'll go back to where he was. Back to where he was. That God is not, it's not a binary choice, that God can be one of six, at least six sexes. That's your James Tallarico. No longer a vegetarian? No, no. Now he likes pork ribs. Did you know that? Beef ribs, Mr. Medusa. It's Texas, after all. It's not North Carolina. But nonetheless, oh yeah, everything he said before, when he wasn't running for the Senate, he didn't mean. Now that he's running for the Senate, he's just a moderate. Those damn Republicans are just trying to screw this guy. And he's spending $120 million to lie to the people of Texas. And I didn't hear Bernie Sanders complain once about the Political Action Committee supporting this guy. Not once. We'll be right back.
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The Atlanta Fed, which is one of the major... The Fed is made up of regional feds, of regional offices. And the Atlanta Fed now predicts real gross domestic product of 5.1% in quarter three. That is massive, Mr. Produce. Now, I explained in the earlier part of the program that you're the lowest poverty rate in recorded history in this country. You have the highest income rate in recorded history in this country. And I'm not talking about trillionaires, billionaires, and millionaires. I'm talking about average folks. And a 5.1% predicted growth for the third quarter by the Atlanta Fed. Now, Mark Penn, who is a moderate Democrat and is a good guy, actually, he posted, he said, look, why would the Fed increase interest rates? We know why. We know why there is a little spike in inflation. It's not even significant. It's because of the price of oil related to what's going on in Ukraine and what's going on with Iran. And after the midterms, everybody knows and thinks the president's going to take his gloves off and put an end to this, in which case the price of oil will go down. But his point was, by increasing interest rates, there is a complete disconnect between what the Fed's doing and the price of gasoline, because it's not going to affect the price of gasoline. It's not going to change that. It'll change after the midterm elections, which is a great point. But I want you to look at the economy generally. And I would ask you this question, ladies and gentlemen. For premium gasoline that I put in my car this morning, it was $4.99 and 99 one-hundredths. That's the tax in part. So it was $5 a gallon. And I got to thinking, it's a lot. But would that cause you to stay home and allow communists to get elected to Congress and the Senate? Is that okay with you? Would that cause you not to vote Republican? So that people who want to destroy our republic are elected? Would that cause you not to vote Republican so we go back to open borders? And climate change and all the rest of it? And do you think by electing Democrats, by sitting at home, that the price of gasoline is going to come down? They are secretly celebrating increased prices in gasoline. This is what they've always wanted. So it makes no sense not to turn out and vote. And it makes no sense if you don't vote Republican. And I've told you, I'm holding my nose. You got to hold your nose. I don't care who's running. I told you before, I'll vote for a kumquat at this point. If it defeats a commie, if it defeats one of these Democrats, and they all vote as one, and they all put the same leaders in place, and they're all going to push the radical agenda, they already told you. They're going to change the voting system so they can't lose. They're going to destroy the Supreme Court so they can't lose in those decisions. They've told you these things. They're going to stuff the Senate with four more Democrats by creating two more states, one out of a city, one out of the Puerto Rican territory. They're telling us everything they're going to do. They're going to raise your taxes. I don't care who you are. They're going to raise your taxes. Affordability is BS with these people. And that's their plan. That's what they're up to. And they got the shiny object. Oh no, AI data centers, what are we going to do? Applaud and celebrate is what we should do. But they got a whole psyop going on here with the help of some of these jackass, woke right, phony populists, nationalists, whatever the hell they call themselves. Think for yourselves. I tell you this all the time. Do your own research. I tell you this all the time. All the time.
We have a historic president. He needs the House and he needs the Senate. But more importantly, we need the House and we need the Senate too. Or everything's going to be turned inside out. Everything. And we're going to have to sit here and watch these phony investigations, allegations of this, allegations of that, another phony impeachment, so then the build-up to 2028, that's the landscape they're going to create. People will get turned off, they'll stay home, then we get a Democrat president, a Democrat House, a Democrat Senate, and it's over. It's over. I don't know how do we recover from it. It's hard enough for us to win elections with the change in demographics, with the change in voting systems in blue states and some of these purple states. It's hard enough. But if you stay home, it's easy for them. These are turnout elections, these midterm elections. Turnout elections. You're going to turn out, you're going to stay home. I think I'll stay home. I'm very busy. I got the roast in the oven. My vote won't matter anyway. Frank will vote. I don't need it. You kidding me? The Democrats are going to be tripping over their furniture to get to the voting place because they know what's at stake. They can taste it. They can taste victory. They can taste the destruction of our economy. They can taste the destruction of our republic. They can taste it. They're on the precipice.

0: economic and governmental. They want to nationalize. Let's stop playing around. They want to nationalize AI. They want to take it over. And let me tell you something. AI in the hands of the Democrats, now that's dangerous. That's incredibly dangerous. Incredibly dangerous. Yeah. So we have to turn out in bigger numbers. We got to turn out in record numbers for this midterm election. I don't care if you're not hot to trot on the congressional candidate or this. He said this in the primary. He offended me. She did this. I don't care. That's what we've got. Then that's what we've got. Look across the aisle. Look at what they have. They have terrorist-supporting candidates. Seriously. One of them even helped the terrorists with the Twin Towers. They've got Marxists. They've got Islamists. They've got socialists. Not a whole lot of people supporting Americanism, that's for sure. For nearly 3,000 years, Homer's epic poem, The Iliad, has shaped the literary and moral imagination of the West. 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
3: Clouds increasing tonight, lows only dropping back into the upper 50s to lower 60s, mid-70s with more humidity in the air, quite a few more clouds building in on your Thursday, and there will be the chance of some afternoon or evening showers. That'll dry up early Friday with quick clearing and a breeze out of the northwest, highs in the lower 70s, and sunshine and 60s for highs to start the weekend. From the Stormwatch 9 Weather Center, I'm meteorologist Kevin Skorupa.
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1: That'd be me. By the way, folks, do you know the most widely read book during the Revolutionary period? Now, don't Google it. Just see if you know off the top of your head. The most widely read book during the Revolutionary period. I'll give you a hint. It's in the Torah, or the Old Testament, or the Hebrew Bible, as they called it back then. Deuteronomy. The most widely read and most widely cited, not even close, in speeches, written materials, official documents of any book, of all books, Deuteronomy in the Torah. Also during the Revolutionary period, the Israelites were mentioned repeatedly. Why? Why? Because our founders, and not just the famous founders, people who supported the revolution, they viewed themselves as they viewed the Israelites, the Jews, in the Exodus. The Exodus. And they identified with that. James Madison virtually memorized the Hebrew Bible. It was cited repeatedly by Washington, Adams in particular, Jefferson and others. But to be clear, it wasn't that they were promoting Judaism, but they found roots in their situation similar to, they believed, what was going on in the ancient world. And in fact, the Hebrew Bible was cited repeatedly and was used to make a number of arguments in the Declaration of Independence about natural law, natural rights, the Creator, which overlays with the Enlightenment. The Enlightenment, which was the end of the 17th and 18th centuries, John Locke in particular. But Deuteronomy was cited even more than John Locke, which is amazing. Really quite remarkable. And they understood that there was, in fact, a Judeo-Christian value system, that one was connected to the other. The overwhelming majority were Christian. Now, they weren't all the same denomination, and they had their arguments, and they had their battles. And I don't mean physical battles. I mean, you know, very passionate arguments. Some were Protestant, some were Catholic. Two were deists. But they put their differences aside to unite and create the United States of America. When it came to the Liberty Bell, the language on the Liberty Bell comes right out of the Torah. When it came to the national seal, it was Franklin who talked about Moses and the Hebrew Bible. But again, to be clear, it's overwhelmingly majority Christian country. And it was the Christian majority that carried the ball, may I say, over the finish line. Which is why all of us, Christian, Jew, non-Christian, non-Jew, should be appreciative of the majority faith in this country today, and even more of a majority back then, in embracing these principles and these values and these beliefs. From the Old Testament through the New Testament, It created such a fantastic country, an incredible tolerance. Madison and Jefferson embraced the Enlightenment, even though they both spoke of the Hebrew Bible and certainly spoke of Jesus, but they embraced Locke in particular. Washington the same. So there was, as I've told you over and over again, this fusion between Judeo-Christian belief system and the Enlightenment. And when you read the Declaration, you can see it. It's right there. This is why the Declaration, the Constitution, this Republic. This is why Marxism and Islamism are incompatible with our nation, with our founding, with our belief system, with our society. Because they reject everything I just told you. All of it. Judaism, Christianity, the entire thinking process, the Enlightenment, which kind of puts a fine point on it. Jefferson tells us who they relied on, in addition to the biblical positions. He tells us who. Talks about Sidney, probably never heard of him, Cicero, Aristotle, Locke, John Locke. That's right. Hamilton as well. I'm going to continue digging into this and sharing with you as much of this as I can because I think it's important. What do I owe you, Mr. Peters? I owe you something. That's right. We have a wonderful, wonderful sponsor. Quite new, as a matter of fact, called Cozy Earth. I want you to listen to this. 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And if you see a post-purchase survey, please be sure to mention that you heard about Cozy Earth right here on the Mark Levin Show. Cozy Earth, it's fantastic. I try to give you information that I know you were not aware of, or you haven't been taught, or and so forth and so on. I told you that Madison spent an extra year at what is Princeton, but it wasn't called it at the time. Small college with 300 people. Studying what? The Torah. The Hebrew Bible. Again, it wasn't that they were thinking of converting to Judaism, obviously not. Different denominations of Christianity and so forth, and some of them were not even that religious. But they The Identified. The Identified with it. You know, Bill Bennett wrote a piece, and I think I read it to you the other week. He wrote a piece, and he's a man of deep faith. John Locke was a practicing Christian who prayed to God, a man of deep faith as well. Even though he talked about the Enlightenment and reason and science and so forth and so on, but he embraced natural law, natural rights, eternal truths. That's Locke too. But he makes the point, he says, you know, we Christians should be fighting against anti-Semitism. Jesus was Jewish, the apostles were Jewish, the prophets were Jewish. Much of the New Testament is based on the Old Testament. He says, he wrote, there wouldn't be Christianity but for Judaism. Again, he is a devout Christian. And I've explained this before to you as well. When you attack or promote anti-Semitism, you're also attacking Americanism because of the shared values and belief systems. This is one of the reasons that Pastor John Hagee and his family and I and my family are so close, and I'm such a promoter of his ministry and him as a human being. Christians United for Israel, this is a point that pastors make all over the country. Evangelical Christians make this point. That's why when you get real bigots and you've got different agendas that they're promoting that tell you no, Christianity replaced Judaism and there is no attachment between Judaism and Christianity. These are very bad people, very evil people. By trashing the one faith, they're actually trashing the other faith too. They're also trashing our founding. They're ignoramuses. Jayapal, who is a radical left-wing kook from Seattle, she's the chair idiot of the progressive, whatever they call it, a progressive whatever group within the House of Representatives. No, not the squad. In any event, she said she's going to move heaven and earth to make sure that this sale of arms, these particular bombs to Israel, doesn't happen. So there you go. A commie and Tucker Carlson and their ilk in agreement yet again. In agreement yet again. I'll be right back.
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3: Why liberals hate this show. But listen anyway. They know they're probably wrong. 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

0: Did I see that right, Mr. Producer, that Karl Rove wrote a piece in the Wall Street Journal saying why he's voting for a Democrat? I don't know which Democrat he means. I don't know what race he means. Does it matter? When we know what the Democrats stand for today, these rhinos, I'm telling you, you know, when the populist, nationalist, woke, right, neo-fascists keep using rhino the wrong way, they water it down. This is a rhino. Right there. That's a rhino. Not conservatives who disagree with the big government, neo-fascist, socialist-like crowd. No. No. Talking about a rhino, Republican in name only. If you're going to vote for a Democrat in an election like this, I don't care if it's local, state, or federal. That's just beyond defense. There is no defense for that. There's no defense for that whatsoever. President is speaking in North Carolina, Mr. Producer. Do I owe you anything? We don't have a lot of time. We will play some of it in the second hour, if he's still there, and I think he will be. He just started about 10 minutes ago. So we will get to that. But I want to tell you about our friends at Monetary Gold. You know, over the past month, more and more people have been reaching out to Monetary Gold for a free evaluation of their current gold holdings. Gold has fluctuated a lot over the past 12 months. It eclipsed $5,000 an ounce, dropped. It's been recovering ever since, closer to the midterms we get. Now, I warned you the other day, and I warned you for a few weeks, that the Fed would likely, look, I couldn't know for sure, but the Fed would likely increase interest rates. Well, guess what? 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And you're going to see a very, very weak dollar, I fear. 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Consult your tax and financial professional. Let's go ahead. Let's listen to the president. And after the top of the hour, we'll be back with the president. Go ahead.
1: Would rob your house, invade your border, shoot you dead. They'd shoot you dead. Then they'd go to sleep at night, wake up in the morning, and not even remember that they killed you. They couldn't care less. They're animals. They're killers. On election night, North Carolina is going to prove that America does not belong to those who hate it. America belongs to those who love it. They love it. Right? So while the Democrat communists are trying to turn America into a crime-infested third world country, which, by the way, if I didn't win this election, this country was finished. They were finished. You know, we have more money coming into the country, over $20 trillion with a T, than five times more than ever before, more than any country has had by four times. No country. It was China 10 years ago. No country's ever had anything like what's happening here. And you see it all over with the car plants being built. Everything is being built. The Trump administration is putting record numbers of dangerous offenders behind bars. I mean, I got elected partially
0: right
1: on that.
0: You know, the president, and I think he will be, is still speaking in North Carolina. We will pick up on it as soon as we return. And we shall return. I'll be right back.

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4: Rallying the party. I'm Lee Silicera, Fox News. With just 8 weeks until the midterms, President Trump in North Carolina in support of Senate candidate Michael Whatley.
5: He's strong on crime, strong on your economic world. He's fighting all the time. Everything he wants is really common sense and good for you and borders.
4: Whatley is locked in what's expected to be a tight race against former North Carolina Governor Roy Cooper. After the Federal Reserve raised a key rate for the first time in 3 years, the president said,
5: interest rates are artificially high. Interest rates in the United States should be 1% or less because we are the best credit in the world by far with all that money pouring in.
4: The central bank also signaled another rate hike could happen later this year. This coming after the president's choice to lead the Fed, Kevin Warsh, took over. Though the president said earlier today he still had confidence in Warsh. The FBI says it's foiled a Russian intelligence plan to kill a Russian dissident living in the U.S.
6: Court documents say Russia's Federal Security Service, the successor agency to the KGB, has been trying to pay people in the U.S. and some European nations to kill Russian dissidents. The FBI says one of the targets was a Russian living in Washington, D.C. Three Russian intel members are accused of recruiting a man from Brooklyn to spy on and kill the dissident.
4: Fox's Jill Nadeau. The man was promised between $1,000 and $1,500 to spy and another $40,000 to kill the target, but he refused to commit murder. The three intel members are still at large, along with two more who are believed to have tried to carry out similar plots in Europe. Texas has put to death James Norman, convicted in the 2005 fatal shooting of three people during an attempted robbery at his neighbor's home. 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
12: Clouds increasing tonight, lows only dropping back into the upper 50s to lower 60s, mid-70s with more humidity in the air. Quite a few more clouds building in under Thursday, and there will be the chance of some afternoon or evening showers. That'll dry up early Friday with quick clearing and a breeze out of the northwest, highs in the lower 70s, and sunshine and 60s for highs to start the weekend. From the Stormwatch 9 Weather Center, I'm meteorologist Kevin Skorupa.

0: is here. Now, broadcasting from the underground command post, deep in the bowels of a hidden bunker, somewhere under the brick and steel of a nondescript building, we've once again made contact with our leader, Mark Levin.
1: We're going to go to the president of North Carolina also after the break. At the quarter hour, we will have Ben Shapiro on our program. Look forward to that. Go ahead.
2: And I've delivered on every single promise I made, and far more than the promise. I made promises, but somebody wrote an article recently. He actually did much more than what he promised, which is true. But since the election, the stock market has set 80 all-time record highs. And here in North Carolina, we've created more than 80,000 jobs, and more Americans are working today. Right now, we have more Americans working than at any time in the history of our country. That's a soundbite that nobody can argue with. Just yesterday, it was announced that real incomes have soared to the highest level in history, surpassing the record that I set in my first term. We lifted 1.5 million people out of poverty last year. The poverty rate for African Americans, Hispanic Americans, Native Americans just hit an all-time record low, the lowest ever. And for the Native American community here in North Carolina, I got the Lumbee Fairness Act done, and I hope the Lumbee tribe is going to vote for Michael, because you got to do that. So the Lumbees, I know you got a lot of Lumbees here. I like the Lumbees, actually. But you got to vote for Michael Whatley. Less than 2 years ago, our country was dead. It was a dead country. And now we're the hottest country anywhere in the world. We're all that anybody talks about. The only problem we have is that interest rates are artificially high. Interest rates in the United States should be 1% or less, because we are the best credit in the world by far with all that money pouring in. Our country is booming with new investment more than anybody else ever. And if we stop trading with every country that we have a deficit with, which is most of them, and which would be very easy to do, we'd make at least $1.5 trillion a year. We do that because it's almost like a reflex. The word deficit, you have to understand, is nothing more than a fancy word for loss. So we do these countries. We don't need anything for them. And you ever notice they're considered elite? I don't want to mention the names. They're elite. They're only elite because we allow them to trade with us, and we allow them to make far more money than they should be. They're not elite. We're the ones that are elite. And if I ended those deals, you would see a country that would make more money. And you see the elite countries go right down the tubes. We're carrying almost every country in the world, and that really cannot go on that much longer. I'm letting them know. I'm going to say that can't do that. We just can't do it. Why should we carry Canada? Why should we carry Mexico? Although we're very close to a deal with Mexico, a great deal. Why should we carry so many countries in Europe? We're carrying the European nations with a $200 billion deficit. All we have to do is say, you know what? We're not trading with you anymore. We don't need anything they have. We have cars. We have lumber. We have food. We have everything. It's a beautiful thing about it. We have very few countries. There's some that we have certain things which is helpful. But lower the interest rates for the United States of America and fast, because we can grow at a level that nobody's ever grown before. You know, every time we start to grow, we announced great numbers last week. You saw that with the 162,000 jobs. It was like five times higher than projected. And I say, that's bad news. They say, why? I said, because the stock market will go down, because every time you have good news, they raise interest rates. It's supposed to be the opposite. Every time you have good news, you're supposed to lower interest rates, because we become an even better credit. But we're going to get it right, and we're going to go up at levels that nobody's ever seen. The war's going to end soon, and we're going to get it up. We're working very hard to get Russia, Ukraine. You know, I ended eight wars, and the one that's the toughest is because of hatred. I ended eight wars, and the one that's the toughest is Russia, Ukraine. They hate each other. Two leaders hate each other so much, and it's a, you know, hatred is very interesting. War is very interesting, but it's too bad, and that's what's driving. Actually, that's the war that's driving up the diesel prices. But it's all going to end very soon. And you're going to end up having a country that nobody's ever seen before, because, again, we have more jobs being created now and more factories being built than any time in the history of our country. It's going to be a beautiful thing. It's going to be very soon. With the help of Republicans in Congress, I signed the great, big, beautiful bill giving you the largest tax cuts in American history, giving you no tax on tips, no tax on overtime, no tax Social Security for our great seniors. We made interest on car loans. If you go out and buy a car, it's deductible against your income tax. First time that's ever happened, but only if the car is made in the good old USA. Otherwise, we're not. And in 4 years of sleepy Joe Biden's administration, they got less than $1 trillion of new investment in our country. Think of it, 4 years, much less than $1 trillion. And it was going negative. In 1 year, and now it's in a few months, because we have the new numbers for a few months, so it'd be actually 1 year, and they went out for another 3 months, we have $21 trillion. It was 19.2, now the next number. Think of it. So they had less than a trillion of investment in our country for a period of a year, and we have 21 trillion, actually more than that. Think of that, 21 trillion. We have 21 trillion in essentially 1 year, and they have, in 4 years, less than $1 trillion. That's a number that nobody's ever seen before. Maybe you won't see it again. But very importantly, pharmaceutical companies are currently investing more than $600 billion to build their factories in the United States. And much of it, actually, I saw it today, much of it right here in North Carolina. They're building in North Carolina. And every single Democrat in Congress voted against our tax cuts. They voted against no tax on tips. They voted against no tax on overtime. They voted against no tax on Social Security for our seniors.
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2: The border. They voted against voter ID, and they voted against proof of citizenship when you go to vote. They don't want it because they want to cheat. They voted in favor of transgender everything, taxpayer-funded child mutilization. And men playing in women's sports. I mean, you figure that one. They say that's an 80-20 issue. No, that's a 99-1. It's very demeaning to women, frankly. North Carolina, you cannot let Roy Cooper give you these horrible policies, these policies of weakness and stupidity. You have to get out and vote. And that's why I say you got to pretend I'm on the ballot. Just go, if I was on the ballot, I wouldn't have to be here tonight. Would get everybody out, but some of you like me better than you like the party. The party's good. They've got great people in the party. They're sane people. They're people of common sense. It's a good party. So, but we're thrilled to be have so many, not only Todd Blanche, but we have the director of the Federal Housing Finance Agency. He's a great guy, too. He's done really good. Bill Pulte. Where's Bill? Bill. Wow, Bill Pulte's around here someplace. Thank you, Bill. Thank you very much. The mayor of Gastonia, Richard Franks. What a good guy he is. Because we put this together very quickly.
1: Let's hear it for the mayor of Gastonia.
2: We put this together. Where is he? What a nice guy he was. He said, sir, what a good job you did. Thank you very much, mayor. You know, we gave him about a day's notice. I said, let's go out and campaign for Whatley. And the mayor was there. Thank you very much, and your friends. It's fantastic. Met him backstage. The president of the North Carolina Fraternal Order of Police, Chet Effler. Chet. Thank you, Chet. Great job, Chet.
1: Does this president have incredible energy or what, Mr. Mendez?
2: Catawba.
1: It's unbelievable.
2: Nation, Brian Harris. Thank you, Brian. Nice to meet you, Brian. You better get out there, Brian. Get all of them, along with the Lumbees. We will also have our candidate for the first congressional district, Lori Buckout. And I will tell you, she's fantastic. She's running against a radical left Democrat named Don Davis. Davis voted in favor of taxes on Social Security. He voted in favor of deadly sanctuary cities. He voted against no tax on tips. He fought no tax on tips. And by the way, if they get in, they're going to end it. He voted against no tax on overtime. He voted against no tax on Social Security. He voted for the sexual...
1: All right, we will be right back.
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0: Well, we will continue a little bit longer with the President of the United States and North Carolina. Go.
1: I've been here one day. We took care of the egg crisis. We take care of everything. We also took care of the fact that Iran will not have a nuclear weapon. It will not have a nuclear weapon. Thank you. Thank you very much. So, no, they're not going to have a nuclear weapon. And, you know, I'm the last one to say, because we had gasoline down to $1.85 in Iowa. It was $1.85 a gallon. I was there the day before I had to do this. I had to make this journey over there. Remember, we hit them with the B-2 bombers. We took out the nuclear capacity, but then we had to go back hit them again. And I said, you know, I told my guys, Scott Bessent, Howard, all of my people, Todd, everybody, I said, we got to make a little journey down to the Middle East because we can't let this crazy nation have a nuclear weapon. And we stopped them. And to be honest, it's going to end soon. But because they can't go on, they can't go on. Their nation's is destroyed. But I have to say, you have a little higher. You have a higher gain. It's a very inexpensive price to pay for what we've done. Remember that. It's a little more. It's even if it was, frankly, even if it was a lot more. But that's going to come tumbling down. That's going to be like a rocket ship in reverse. And don't forget, they never want to talk the fake news about Venezuela. We took out Venezuela in 48 minutes. And now we have all our big oil companies going there, and we're working along with the government of Venezuela very well. The relationship is extraordinary. We're taking out millions and millions of barrels of oil. And I can't get the press to talk about it because they don't want to talk about it because they've never seen anything like it before. When they say to the victor belong the spoils, that's one of the greatest cases anyone's ever seen in history. We paid back the cost of our war many times over. And you watch what's going to happen in Iran. It's going to be a really good conclusion. It's going to be a little bit after the election, but maybe not. Maybe it's before the election. But when you look at it, is where we have the strait open, we have all this thing, and they've been decimated. Their Navy's gone. Their Air Force is gone. Think of it. Their Navy, 159 ships. Every one of them's at the bottom of the sea. Every one of them. Our military, so we put on a blockade, the likes of which not one ship in all the months that it's been, not one ship going to Iran has gotten through that blockade. Not one. So I just want to thank our military. Say God bless our military because they're the greatest in the world. And that'll end soon. And you watch what happens to your oil, to your gasoline. Pew! It's going to come down very quickly. I had it down to the lowest level in years. I had a choice. I could have sat back and enjoyed it, or I could have done what's the right thing for. I see these young children in the audience. But if they had a nuclear weapon, it would be a very bad thing, a very dangerous thing, and they would have used it absolutely without question. I've gotten to know them. They would have used it, so we did the right thing. On January 20th, we inherited the worst border in U.S. history, and we took that border, we turned it into the most secure border by far in the history of our country. In the past, and this is actually sort of hard to believe, but it's the, you know, the Democrats are, they're inclined D. You know what inclined D? They make up the stats. In the past 16 months, zero illegal aliens have been admitted into the United States of America. Who would have thought that was possible?
0: I tell you, you're going to miss this man when he's out of office at the end of his term.
1: 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We're delivering the largest prescription drug price cuts in recorded history with discounts of 70%, 80%, and even 90%. And by the way, that alone should win us the midterms. Remember that. That alone. No, but we paid, think of it, for years and decades, we paid the highest prices for prescription drugs anywhere in the world.
0: All right, let's slip out of this and go to our buddy Ben Shapiro. Ben, how are you, my friend?
2: Hey, thank God. Doing well. How are you, Mark?
0: I'm good. Good, thank you. You have a very hot movie out right now. It's beautifully produced. Substantively, it's really outstanding. Tell us about it.
2: Sure. It's called Run, Hide, Fight, Infidels. And it is a story of essentially a college campus taken over by left-wing protesters. And the left-wing protesters are basically the useful idiots, as it turns out, for a full-scale Islamic terror assault on the campus. And the red-blooded Americans, led by an actor played by Jonathan Majors, led by a Navy SEAL, Jonathan Majors, they lead an assault on the ISIS members to try and take back the campus. So it's the kind of movie that Hollywood used to make. It's kind of Red Dawn combined with a little bit of Blazing Saddles. Yeah. It's pretty funny. And it's saying the thing that nobody will say, which is that radical Islam is a threat to the country in the most obvious possible way.
0: It's a great action movie. I mean, it's a real action movie. And it's funny, the Islamists online and the Islamist podcasters, they're criticizing the film, as you might imagine, right? Because it touches close to home for them, doesn't it?
2: That's exactly right. I mean, the review in Variety is hysterical. The review in Variety suggests that it's just too mean to the left-wing protesters, because it turns out that ISIS doesn't actually like Queers for Palestine very much, and predictable things ensue. Slate called it deranged, I believe was the word that they used, because, again, anytime you actually show what ISIS does, that is indeed deranged. And of course, Mehdi Hassan called it Islamophobic, because anything that talks about the nature of Islam as practiced by governments all over the world, and as practiced, unfortunately, by a large number of people all over the world, is kind of a problem. So Mehdi Hassan calls that Islamophobic. So, yeah, I mean, it's pissing off all the right people.
0: Now, folks, we've linked to this on all my social sites. I want to encourage you to go ahead and watch it. And the only way that a high-value production film like this can be created is if they have a link, and it's behind a paywall. And what I'm telling you is it's worth every penny. When radical Islamic terrorists hijack a liberal college's pro-Palestine encampment, you get a ragtag band of red-blooded students, a security guard, and a Delta Force vet. They have to arm up, and they have to save their clueless peers. By the way, that doesn't sound like fiction. I mean, that could really happen one day, it almost sounds like, no?
2: Yeah, I think that's right. It's ripped from the headlines. I mean, the protest leaders look like protest leaders, and the terrorists act like terrorists. I mean, they say things that radical Muslims would

0: I would say that from initiation of the script, which was sort of third quarter of last year, to, you know, the release is probably a year-long process. But one of the things we pride ourselves on at Daily Wire is that we move incredibly fast. And so this thing was filmed in February and is ready for release now. And it's just the first major project of kind of the new iteration of Daily Wire. We got more coming.
1: Look, hold on. I'm going to carry over, if that's okay, the short segment that comes. I want to discuss the movie a little bit more. 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You're going to love this film. It's like the old days. Enjoy it. We'll be right back.
2: The midterms are almost here, and Republicans could be in deep trouble. Polls show Democrats leading in key races. Tonight, Rob Finnerty on Newsmax reveals the growing threat from the DSA and the radical left. With less than 60 days to go, Finnerty says it's time for the GOP to hit the panic button. The House may go, and control of the Senate is up for grabs. 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Americans are angry. And Newsmax shows you how the progressive left wants total control of Congress. Tallarico, El Sayed, AOC, Bernie Sanders. Finnerty reveals President Trump's secret plan to fight back. Don't miss Finnerty tonight at 8 p.m. Eastern on Newsmax. 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
1: Clouds increasing tonight, lows only dropping back into the upper 50s to lower 60s, mid-70s with more humidity in the air, quite a few more clouds building in on your Thursday, and there will be the chance of some afternoon or evening showers. That'll dry up early Friday with quick clearing and a breeze out of the northwest, highs in the lower 70s, and sunshine and 60s for highs to start the weekend. From the Stormwatch 9 Weather Center, I'm meteorologist Kevin Skorupa.
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1: We're here with our friend Ben Shapiro. Again, this is a great online movie. It is action-filled. You're going to love it. 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Or if you're on any of my social sites, we will link to it right there. You know, Ben, it's a very sad situation when your life is threatened. Just because you are who you are and you have the views that you have and you engage people in debate and discussion and you have your podcast and so forth and very fascinating person, and yet your life was threatened, wasn't it?
2: Yeah, so there was an arrest of a man in Kansas who had been essentially posting a countdown to my supposed assassination daily. He'd been doing it for weeks. I was informed of that by my security team. It turns out I wasn't the only one he was threatening. He was also apparently threatening the president, members of the president's family. The FBI investigated, they arrested him, and now he's headed to jail. I will say, you know, some people have been texting me a lot today because obviously this kind of broke in the news. And what I've been saying to them is there's a reason I have 24/7 security, and I have for probably 10 years at this point, and there's security on my kids. This is one of many. So my wife was not particularly disturbed by this one, just because at a certain point when you're receiving thousands of death threats and you know, probably several dozen credible death threats on a monthly basis, it just kind of becomes part of the background noise. And you figure you got to go about your daily life, you got to have security, but that's just the way that it is. I wish that things were different, but unfortunately that's the world we now inhabit.
1: And it's very expensive, isn't it? People don't think about it, but security is not cheap.
2: Oh, yeah. We spend easily $1 million a year on security.
1: Just incredible. Just because you have an opinion and you're Jewish. I mean, it's really quite awful. Let me ask you this about the movie, too. You're taking a lot of incoming from the left, as you were. You cited some of these publications and so forth. Wouldn't you think, after October 7th and 9/11, and after Islamists say what they say and these imams say what they say, that you wouldn't be taking so much incoming?
2: Yeah, I mean, you might figure that, but unfortunately the common cause between the left and radical Islam is very, very strong. I mean, I think one of the things that makes the movie so relevant right now is the fact that there's a high possibility that we may end up electing a pro-jihadi to the actual United States Senate in Michigan. Aside from the pro-jihadi who is the mayor of New York, aside from the multiple congresspeople who will be elected in this cycle who are pro-jihad, ranging from Jerry Lisa Chevalier in New York to Mila Kirosh in Colorado to Adam Homaly, who is literally a spokesperson for the Blind Sheikh, a terrorist who attempted to bomb the World Trade Center in 1993. So, I mean, the Democratic Party has decided to get full-scale in bed with the radical Muslim population because they believe that this is a path toward electoral victory. I think that it's incredibly short-sighted. It certainly is wrong and morally wrong, but that is part of the threat here.
1: But also part of the threat is the woke right neo-fascist, isn't it?
2: Oh, no question. I mean, listen, the person I just mentioned, Abdul El-Sayed, who's, again, a pro-jihadi in Michigan, who literally said about a man who ran a truck into a Jewish preschool trying to kill as many Jewish kids as possible, he said about that guy, hurt people, and equated this man driving a truck toward Jewish school children with the IDF killing a member of Hezbollah in Lebanon. That guy has essentially been endorsed by Tucker Carlson. I mean, Tucker Carlson did an entire monologue on his show and put up a large-scale piece on his newsletter on 9/11, claiming that Abdul El-Sayed was right about 9/11. Abdul El-Sayed had said about 9/11 that people misinterpreted Islam to do 9/11, and then Americans misinterpreted their own ideologies to do a multiple of 9/11 by killing hundreds of thousands of innocents across the world. So, and the fact that there is this horseshoe woke right that is fully in bed with the Hassan Pikers and the Abdul El-Sayed is pretty astonishing.
1: And some of them are more outspoken than others, but do you think this is a growing group, this woke right neo-fascist group?
2: I do. I mean, I wish that it weren't. I think that the online algorithms tend to make it seem probably larger than it is in the online space, but that doesn't mean it doesn't have some purchase, because again, it's sort of a grievance-based ideology, the idea being that America is fatally flawed from inception, or at least has been fatally flawed for decades, and it's so bad that we need to tear it all the way to the ground in order to rebuild something in its wake. We need to basically ditch fundamental concepts from the Declaration of Independence and Constitution all the way on forward in order to build something new. And you know, again, dissatisfaction and envy are pretty powerful factors for a lot of the players in this space, ranging from, you know, the Tucker Carlsons to the Candace Owenses to the Nick Fuentes types.
1: And the Jack, how the hell do you pronounce that guy's name? Probst? How do you pronounce it?
2: Yeah, Posobiec.
1: Yeah, him. Yeah. And there's more than them, but they... Is it an ideology? What is it? I mean, I know we know that it is, but what? How do you describe it?
2: I mean, I do think it's an ideology, but I think it's an ideology rooted that somewhere in the relatively recent past, I'd say probably the 1930s, America took this dramatic wrong turn, and ever since then, essentially, white Americans, Christian Americans, have been getting screwed, and they're being screwed by a sort of transnational elite. And the only way to cure America of that ill is for us to give up power to the Russians and Chinese. Now, I can agree with some of the critiques that, you know, affirmative action and the welfare state have discriminated against a wide swath of Americans. I mean, that clearly is true. But the prescription, which is to ditch the Declaration of Independence, to ditch individualism, to ditch the meritocracy, is precisely the opposite of what you need. And so they've settled on this conspiratorial belief that anyone who's successful in America must have been a product of this perverse, fake meritocracy. That's exactly what the left says. Right? The left says that everybody who's successful in America is a victimizer. Everybody who's unsuccessful has been victimized. Tucker Carlson says that in his own way. He just has a different set of victims in mind.
1: So why they hate Jews? They hate evangelical Christians. Is that because of the role that the so-called Hebrew Bible had in the founding, and also because evangelical Christians understand the connection between Jews and Christians, that is the Judeo-Christian belief system? You think that's what it is?
2: Well, I do think that there's a lot of that. I also think that there's just, at root, a conspiratorial envy at work. And if you listen to, you know, Tucker talk recently, pretty much every argument that he makes...
1: I must confess, I never listen to that bastard. But go ahead.
2: Yeah, I mean, you're a wiser and happier person for not doing so. But, you know, there's a piece in the Wall Street Journal over the weekend sort of discussing his worldview. And his worldview isn't that all Jews are evil. It's that all evil can be chalked up to the Jews, essentially. And when you believe that, then anybody who is therefore pro-Israel is simply backing the conspiracy. And that's why he will say that President Trump is somehow a pawn of the evil Jews and the Israelis. And that sort of conspiratorial worldview is horrible. It's horrible for people who believe it. It's horrible for the country because it's not true. And particularly for young people to believe that the meritocracy has failed and nothing you do in your life can make you successful. It's a recipe for you being a loser the rest of your life. I mean, sure, you can sit in your basement and listen to Tucker Carlson and Nick Fuentes, but that isn't going to make you successful. You happen to live in the freest, greatest country in the history of the world, a privilege that people all over the world would die and kill for, and pretty much everybody throughout history would die and kill for. And you're sitting there talking about how America isn't a meritocracy because the guy next door earns more than you, even though you're one of the richest human beings who've ever lived.
1: But they are stoking violence, aren't they?
2: I mean, I think it's hard to believe that they're not. I mean, when they keep ratcheting up conspiratorial suggestions that, you know, they, I mean, obviously some of these people say that you've talked to the president to war, Mark, or I talked to the president to war. I can tell you for my own part, I've had 3 conversations with the president in my entire lifetime and 0 since the election. Mm-hmm. You know, the fact is the president's a man who makes up his own mind, and these people are too cowardly to attack the president directly. So instead what they suggest is that he is being manipulated by nefarious outside forces. Again, this is all stupidity, but again, it has purchased for people who are dissatisfied with their lives, who are unhappy with the state of their lives, who feel downwardly mobile, and who feel entitled to things that they have not been given.
1: You know, Ben, I'm going to tell you something I never told you, but I'm going to tell you, I'm worried about you.
2: I'm worried about you.
1: You don't deserve what's coming at you. None of us do, but you in particular. And I don't know what to do about it. I don't even know what to say about it.
2: I appreciate that. You know, it's yeah. Again, as you know, Mark, because you're in the space, you just kind of have to walk toward it. I mean, there's nothing else that you can do. You take all the security precautions you can, and then you have to live in the world and fight the fight. Because I think what they want in the end is to shut me up. And some of these folks would rather shut me up with a bullet than they would, you know, by out arguing me. But the reality is that that's the choice in life. You know, you got to go forward. You got to fight these bastards, and you got to prove to the American public that the arguments that you're making are the ones that ought to win, and that the founding principles are right, and the meritocracy is right. And if people object to that, if people, you know, one of the things that I've said before is, God forbid somebody would attempt to do something. I legitimately at this point would not know the ideology of the person attempting to do it. It could be anyone from radicals to radical Muslims to woke rightists. Like, it literally could be coming from nearly any corner. You know, the fact that American politics is degraded to the point where saying traditionally conservative things, because I'm a very traditional conservative. I've been in this space for 25 years, even though I'm only 42. I've had a syndicated column since I was a kid. I mean, you've known me that long, Mark. And my principles have been exactly the same the entire time. Right? I've just been in favor of a traditional limited government, traditional values, and hawkish foreign policy, and the fact that the political kind of debate in America has descended to the point where violent threats are being made at the pace and from the directions they're being made, it says something pretty dark about where we are as a culture. And I'm just hoping that, you know, at a certain point we come together and come back to reason, because if we don't, then things are going to get much worse before they get better.
1: Mm-hmm. Well, that's all true, isn't it? The movie, by the way, is Run, Hide, Fight, Infidels. Watch the film. You can at dailywire.com/watch. 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I encourage you to do it. You're going to do it. It's very entertaining. It's also very relevant, but it's very entertaining. If you happen to be anywhere on my social sites, you can click on right there as well. I hope you'll check it out and share it with other people, too. Ben, be safe, my friend, and I'm very thankful you're out there. God bless you.
2: God bless you, Mark, and best.
1: All right, you too. I'm worried about him, Rich. I really am. You know, he just gets these threats. It's just terrible. And I think, you know, I'm the subject of a lot of attacks. But I think he is... he's somebody that the kooks really like to attack. And it's very troubling. He's incredibly intelligent, as you can see. He's very entertaining, very substantive. It's very funny. Those of you who haven't listened to him because you listen to radio these days, but he used to be on radio, you ought to follow his podcast. I know you'll love his podcast. But... it's really appalling that he has to spend $1 million a year on security. I won't tell you what I spend, but he spends $1 million a year. I mean, that's crazy. For what? For being a Jew and speaking out? And he's so pro-American. He's a patriot. That's the point. He's a patriot. He's pro-American. Most of these other people are not. Tucker Carlson is not a patriot when he's fronting for Qatar and pushing Sharia law and al-Sayed and all the rest of it. He's a very evil fool, and he's not alone. Now, folks, you cannot understand what's happening in the Middle East by watching a few minutes of left-wing news or scrolling social media. The headlines give you the explosion, but they don't give you the history, the context. They don't tell you how we got here and what's coming next. Israel sits at the center of a conflict with consequences far beyond the region. The real threat of a wider war, all of it, is on the line. That's why Pastor John Hagee wrote The Middle East Conflict. Nobody knows it better than Pastor John Hagee. 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
3: Those cleanup hitters. Believe what I say or I'll hurt you. 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

0: think I've known Ben since he was 17, Ben Shapiro. I think I've knew Charlie since he was 18. Dan Bongino, before he was a radio host. I know Sean, and he substituted for Sean and me. I've always viewed my platform as a way of helping other folks, too. Inviting them on the program as a substitute and so forth. And these are great people. And honestly, it's very upsetting to me when Ben, who's a young guy with a young wife, and he's got a bunch of kids now, is threatened. He needs to spend $1 million a year on security. That's just ridiculous. And I'm afraid it's going to get worse before it gets better. I know it is. And they already took out Charlie. It's still very hard to believe, isn't it? So we worry about these things. I have no stomach for these woke right neo-fascists, these supremacists, the Islamists, the Marxists, none of them. None of them. I have no stomach for the Tucker Carlsons, the Bannons, the Fuentes's. Who the hell else did I miss, Mr. Producer? A whole bunch of them. You know who they are. No stomach. I've been talking a long time to you about Pure Talk. It's the best wireless company out there. I say this because I use Pure Talk. I love Pure Talk. 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And welcome to Pure Talk, ladies and gentlemen. Are you telling me this show's almost over? Okay. All these callers here, Ms. Bill, Mr. Call Screener, I want you to take all their phone numbers, all their names, all their cities, and all the call letters, because we're going to call them back tomorrow. We've never done that before, Mr. Producer, but they've been waiting, and I want to take care of them. Matthew, I want to get to Matthew. Let's see here. No, I want Michael, Boise, Idaho. I want to get to all these folks. Jenkintown, PA, that's where I'm from. Right next to Elkins Park in Cheltenham. So we want to make sure we take care of everybody, and I want to be polite. All right, folks, I want to thank you for listening. We salute our armed forces, police officers, firefighters, emergency personnel, our friends in ICE, our truckers, the men and women in Ukraine, the men and women in Israel, the men and women in Iran, and you, the American people, red-blooded Yanks. Thank God for each and every one of you. And with God's blessing, I'll be here tomorrow, and you will too. See you then.
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5: Blasting the decision. I'm Lisa Lacera, Fox News. President Trump not happy with the move by the Federal Reserve to raise interest rates for the first time in 3 years.
6: If we stop trading with every country that we have a deficit with, which is most of them, and which would be very easy to do, would make at least $1.5 trillion a year.
5: The president said rates should be 1% or less. And the president, with those comments during a rally tonight for North Carolina Senate candidate Michael Whatley.
6: I wanted to be here for Michael. I felt it. And I'll be back. I'm going to come back. We got to make sure he wins.
5: Whatley is the former Republican National Committee chairman. He faces former Governor Roy Cooper in November in what is expected to be a close race. The House has approved a sweeping package of sanctions targeting Russian officials as lawmakers look to ramp up pressure on Vladimir Putin over the Ukraine war. The package is named after late Senator Lindsey Graham, who worked on it for over a year. The State Department has sanctioned members of the Palestinian Liberation Organization and the Palestinian Authority, again saying they failed to live up to their commitments and is denying them visas to travel to the U.S. There's a report that includes Palestinian Authority President Mahmoud Abbas. A health update from President Trump's chief of staff.
7: White House Chief of Staff Susie Wiles says pathology results came back clear this week after an appointment at the Mayo Clinic. In a social media post, Wiles says she is now cancer-free and thanked President Trump for his unwavering support. Wiles was diagnosed with breast cancer in March. She has stayed on as chief of staff and accompanied the president on recent trips, including to last week's Republican midterm convention in Dallas.
5: Fox's Jared Halpern at the White House. When Wiles announced her cancer diagnosis, President Trump said she had a fantastic medical team and an excellent prognosis. On Wall Street, The stock slid after the Fed decision to hike its key interest rate. The Dow lost 631. 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
5: Texas has put to death LaJames Norman, convicted in the 2005 fatal shooting of three people during an attempted robbery at his neighbor's home. Canada has been invited to join the European Union as an associate member.
9: Canadian Prime Minister Mark Carney's in Europe this week as President Trump's tariffs strain the Canadian economy. He's looking for a closer relationship with the European Union, and it appears he's knocking on an open door.
10: We want to bring the relationship with Canada to the highest level possible.
9: EU Commission President Ursula von der Leyen inviting Canada to become the first associate member of the powerful bloc. Areas of potential cooperation include technology, the Arctic, and economic security. Canadians might get the right to live and work in Europe visa-free. Jonathan Savage, Fox News.
5: And European Commission President Ursula von der Leyen is proposing banning children under 13 from accessing social media, online games, and chatbots. She made the suggestion during her annual State of the European Union speech. Under her proposal, many accounts chaperoned by guardians would be granted for kids aged 13 to 15. The EU's 27 member nations will now vote on the proposal. Ford recalling hundreds of thousands of F-150 pickup trucks over a fuel tank issue that could increase the risk of a fire.
11: Ford's recall covers over 223,000 2023 to 27 F-150s, for which the National Highway Traffic Safety Administration says front fuel tank straps may not have been properly secured to the vehicle's frame during assembly, leading to the possibility the tank could become detached and fuel could be lost, potentially causing a fire and road hazards for the driver and others. Ford estimates that about 1% of the recalled vehicles are affected. Owners will be notified by mail later this month for dealer inspection and, if needed, a free repair.
5: Fox's Jeff Manasso. I'm Lisa Lucera. This is Fox News.
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14: Lights go down low, and the wolves begin to howl. From somewhere between the paranormal and the abnormal, you're entering into the paranormal.

0: depths of a secret dungeon somewhere deep in the remote Pacific Northwest. I am Jeremy Scott. It's the program that is somewhere between the paranormal and the abnormal. As we reported on the news last night, there is now a way for current former personnel to come forward. A waiver, in fact, has been offered by the Department of War, a legal waiver. It allows the current and former personnel who have UAP-related national defense information to provide it directly to designated representatives. The waiver applies to service members, civilian employees, and contractors, and according to the department, overrides civil and administrative enforcement provisions in applicable non-disclosure agreements and special access program agreements for disclosures made through the Pursue effort. That's war.gov/UFO. In other words, personnel who previously feared that they would be violating their secrecy agreements by coming forward now have an officially authorized route to tell the government what they know first, with the information then subject to security review and possible declassification. So, we'll see what comes of that. People have been calling for some sort of immunity to certain individuals, and this doesn't offer full or any of that, but it just allows individuals to come forward to, through the proper channels, pass this information over. And then what comes of that would then, I guess, as we said, be subject to further review before anything happens. So there's the latest with that. Always interested in what's happening on the disclosure front. Somebody told me they were listening to my interview with Danny Sheehan, and that was a couple of weeks ago, it seems like, maybe more than that now. We talked to heavy into disclosure. People have been asking for Stephen Bassett, always a good guest. We'll have him back, and I'm thinking before the end of the year on that. And, of course, we've got our Dead Air coming up on Halloween week. So stay tuned for details on all of that. There's some certain cases that get more attention than others. And this, I think, is probably one of the cases that has been told not quite the way that you're going to hear it tonight. Let's just say it that way. 57 years ago, in Sheffield, Massachusetts, September 1st, 1969, hot Labor Day evening, what has become to be the Reed family incident. We'll discuss it tonight. It's been officially archived by the state. It's part of the historical record. You may have heard it also by another name, which is the Berkshire's UFO incident. And the man who really is the Berkshire's UFO incident is here tonight. He is Tom Reed, who was a part of that history on September 1st, 1969 in Sheffield, Massachusetts. Perhaps you heard about it from Netflix Unsolved Mysteries. If so, you may have heard it all wrong, though. Tom is here to share the real story, according to him. He's the co-author, along with news anchor Heather Kovar, of Tom Reed's Berkshire's UFO, and he's here now on Into the Paranormal. Hello, Tom.
1: Hey, Jeremy. Thanks for having me.
0: My pleasure. So, yeah, this is a case that goes back quite a long time in your family. I mean, you were a kid when this all took place, just to give people perspective, right?
1: Absolutely. I was 9 years old.
0: And Berkshires, that's the name of the region, the county?
1: Yeah, so that is something I really did want to talk to you about and how that all came to be. Originally, when our case took place in this little town of Sheffield, which only had like 2,800 people, really small town, and the neighboring historical society wanted to do something with it because a larger town is the one who had the historical society. But because our incident and its ties to the space race and what was being seen and discussed in the area hadn't had enough of an impact throughout the county, they said. So you know, could they really do something with it? Could they really archive it or induct it into state? So when I was approached by the director of the Historical Society in Great Barrington, Massachusetts, Debbie Otterman, she was like, well, you know, Tom, your case, you know, was home to the space race and right across from the rate, you know, the horse track and the fairgrounds, and it was a big spot where people came in from all over Berkshire County to eat there and listen to the jukebox, because at the time there wasn't even an FM radio station. So where'd they go for music and food? They came to our diner.
0: Right.
1: And so that's how the Berkshire's name became attached to our family's incident. It was because now that it had impacted all of Berkshire County, which had 149,000 residents at the time, more like Billy the Kid all through the railroad, now there was a grander area, and therefore the neighboring Historical Society of Great Barrington was able to step in and induct it as historically true.
0: And this case is different than it has been portrayed.
1: Oh, God, yeah. It's crazy what has happened to it. You know, this is a case that, you know, went to the United Nations in 1992. My father was an attorney and a mayor or acting mayor in a neighboring area as well, Canaan, Connecticut, and was approached by Robert Bletchman, who at the time back in the late 80s and the early 90s was the public relations director for MUFON. And because of the Hudson River Valley sightings, they thought, well, maybe the Reeds case over the Housatonic River could possibly have affected or be part of or have a rare connection to the Hudson River Valley sightings. Therefore, we'd like to talk with them. Bletchman was retained by my father to speak on behalf of our family at the United Nations in support of GA 33426, where it was mentioned in support of the Hudson River Valley. So our case has gotten, you know, a lot of press throughout the years, but the thing is they keep changing the name of it. You know, when I was on Ancient Aliens, it was called The Taken. When Unsolved Mysteries did their really watered down version of it, one of the worst documentaries ever with respect to our family, they didn't even use our family's name in the title. They just called it the Berkshire's UFO, which actually is the website for this case. And but of course our name wasn't associated with it, so that opened the door for other people to say, hey, I was part of that too. And no, you weren't. You know what I mean? It's kind of like what happened with that. We'll jump ahead a little bit. It's kind of like if a film crew came in to film you, Jeremy, doing a show, let's say at Galacticon or GalactiFest or wherever, anywhere. And then they say, okay, grab some lunch. We're going to interview a couple of people and we'll come back. We'll see you tomorrow we'll do a pickup tomorrow and wrap this up. You're like, okay, thanks for the interview. I'll see you tomorrow. But while you're gone, somebody else sits down at your desk and goes, I'm his co-host. I work on a show all the time. And you don't even know that until after the show comes out and you're watching it going, oh, this is cool. This is great. You know, and all of a sudden somebody else you barely even recognize is saying he was your co-host. That's how bizarre of what happened with us, with this Warner character.
0: So this is others are latching on to the incident, but this is the Reed family incident tonight. Move back with Tom.
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0: Tom Reed tonight on Into the Paranormal. I'm Jeremy Scott. All right, Tom, so make it clear, this is your family's incident, the specific incident that happened to you, but there were other incidents that people were reporting because, you know, they were calling into the radio and that sort of thing. So others may have had their own experiences, others may have made up stuff, but this is your family's story.
1: Yeah, the case that got inducted in the state is, and if you look at the documentation, and I encourage people to look at it, it is the Reed family incident, or the Reed family off-world incident, which is how it was inducted by the Commonwealth of Massachusetts, and of course the Historical Society. So here's kind of what happened. In 1960, it was a super hot day, it was September 1st, 1969, and there were a lot of sightings in the skies, right? There was a lot of movement. And with that, there were a lot of ham radio operators back in the day. They reported it to the police department. The police department reached out to the AM station, Tom Jay. They went down to the station. They had part of that in the Unsolved Mysteries episode. And he went on the air to reach out to people through their AM radio cars. You know, everyone kind of listened to the hometown station back then. And so those people that were hearing Tom Jay reach out on behalf of the police department to try to find or locate this thing, it was all in Sheffield, right? So a lot of people saw it from other areas, but the incident itself and the objects that were reported were over the Sheffield Bridge and off of Route 7. So people did report it, seeing it, but not like they said in Unsolved Mysteries. As a matter of fact, Unsolved Mysteries said it came all the way from Pittsfield down to Housatonic River. It didn't do that. It came from the Boston area and kind of cut across, you know, through the into the Hudson, actually. Anyway, it did make the newspapers. It was related to our family's restaurant. That's where people came to talk about it. As far as other people jumping on the bandwagon, yeah, it just kind of like, you know, Travis knows who was in his truck, right? We know who was involved in our case. And so other people did witness it. Over 250 other people had called in. But what happened with the Unsolved Mysteries episode, that was just really a shame, because they had an opportunity to really when they first reached out to me, you know, we were to pick up banana seat bikes. They were going to do a reenactment. I went out and bought a jukebox, because that was our diner was kind of known for that. And so a lot of work went into putting together a replicating a scene of our diner, which was now a pizza house owned by it's Roberto's Pizzeria in Sheffield, where they have all the documents and everything hanging in there as well. They have an encounter pizza and things like that. But our old diner was now a pizza house, and we had gotten permission to kind of film there and shoot there. And we did it with Ben Hansen once for Travel Channel, but it was kind of unique for this particular episode, because let's face it, Netflix Unsolved Mysteries is a big production, and they were going to really replicate everything. And what happened is that at first Unsolved or Netflix was to be picked up by NBC, and that fell through at the last minute. And so it took another year or so before they were picked up by Netflix. And in doing so, there was an awful lot of other people that had now become more familiar with it, were leaving more testimonial letters and getting them notarized for the Historical Society and that kind of thing. And so I was still speaking with them, because a lot of the documents that were sent to the state, to the governor's office, to the lieutenant governor, to the Historical Society in Boston and the Great Barrington Historical Society, came from Roswell. They came from the Roswell Research Library, which was also written up by the Roswell Daily Record. And so because the Roswell Research Library, allowed an attorney to mine for documentations at the museum, basically, and sent that to the Commonwealth of Massachusetts, there was this connection between Roswell and Mass. And with that, now the Roswell Museum sponsors our park there. But where I'm going with this is a lot of that information, and the attorney had met with the director of the Historical Society, with myself. I drove in. And when I got there, some of the Historical Society was under construction, and there was this Warner character and other people there as well, and there was a lot going on. They were fixing it up, repairing some things, you know, that kind of thing. Woodwork, you know, walls, they were just kind of revamping the thing. And Debbie Aberman had come up to me and said, "Tom, I'm glad you're here, because they're not coming here to see the latest musket ball." And we have our own selfish reasons for wanting to do this. This is where your display is going to be. I mean, there was an excitement behind it. And so sitting there across from Debbie with my attorney, Debbie, and there are three Debbies involved, actually. And so with that, a lot of these documents that were now sealed by the attorney as a way for them to use these documents that were copies as an original. So when this was all going before the courts, So for a state or an historical society to induct your case, they can't go by copies. They need source documentation. And so even though I had copies of things, I didn't have originals. And so the historical society could not really move forward on inducting our case, even though we passed a polygraph test. There were news articles from the 60s, the radio, you know, it had broadcast our incident, you know, all these things that they knew they had it, but they couldn't really legally induct it without some type of authoritative signature. So these documents had to go to the attorney. The attorney had to say, yes, these are original documents or copies of original documents. I'm going to sign off on these, bring them to the 30th District Court, have a judge seal these as well. Therefore, when I bring these back to you, you can use these in place of an original source document. Just like if you own a house or whatever, you lose your file, you don't have any proof it's yours. You can't just sell your house with copies, right? You have to have something that is considered legally binding. And so that's where the lawyer came in. So while these documents were being submitted to the director of the Historical Society, this Warner character was there. And so he was sweeping up, filing some things, answering some phones, whatever a volunteer does. And then a year later, when Unsolved Mysteries calls me, and I'm speaking to Cindy from Portland, and she goes, "Hey, Tom, you know, do you know who we can reach?" And I'm like, "Yeah, you can call Debbie Arberman. There's a Mr. Warner works at the Historical Society. You can call Linda Farrell. She was a witness back in the day. Our documents are in the Pizza House, which used to be our diner." So I gave them these contacts for her to reach out to these people. And in doing so, she calls the Historical Society, makes an appointment to go down there. "Tom, we're going to shoot. Can you be there?" "Sure, I can be there." So I drive all the way up to Massachusetts, 1,000 miles away, and we film. And then the next day, she's like, "We're going to film with some other people over the Historical Society." Debbie Arberman was interviewed, the radio station. But when they went to the Historical Society to film, it was to film how the process unfolded, what the role was of the Historical Society and its connection to the Roswell Research Library. That's what they actually were there to film. But of course, I got blindsided by Mr. Tom Warner, who was actually just there through the filing process. He starts with this, "I was held down by a light, you know, I was running in place," and all this kind of stuff. And all of a sudden, he's got this crazy, a bizarre spin to everything, when in fact he hadn't mentioned a word. He was never part of our case. He was never at our diner. I mean, I didn't meet the man until I was 55, 60 years old. I mean, I'd never seen him before. And the only time I had seen him was when he was being, you know, courteous and letting my lawyer and meet with the director and that kind of thing. I mean, for that, he was just a basically a custodian at the Historical Society. And so because he has the same first name, a lot gets misconstrued. And so I'm good friends with Congressman Tim Burchett. He's basically my neighbor. You know, we go to lunch together, right? I just saw him not too long ago. And his advice to me was like, "Tom, you gotta do something about this. You gotta clear the air about this, because..."

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1: Human products on the market. Hi, I'm Dr. Mitch. Since most chronic diseases have inflammation, our optimized curcumin seems to be a perfect addition to any nutritional program. It makes sense to me that preventing or reducing inflammation is a key component to our overall health. The Mayo Clinic found that curcumin can decrease swelling and inflammation, has antioxidant properties, and research suggests that curcumin can prevent cancer, or at least slow the spread of cancer, and in many instances make chemotherapy more effective. It protects our healthy cells even from radiation. 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
1: Paranormal News, I'm George Henry. NASA has begun switching on the Nancy Grace Roman Space Telescope. It launched August 30th and is traveling to a point nearly 1 million miles from Earth, where it will have an unobstructed view of the universe with the sun behind it. Initial readings from the spacecraft are normal, and engineers have successfully activated the telescope's 300-megapixel infrared camera, known as the Wide Field Instrument. The instrument will survey enormous areas of the sky while helping scientists investigate dark energy, dark matter, and the distribution of matter throughout the universe. Engineers have also begun activating and testing Roman's coronagraph, which is designed to block the light of distant stars and help detect planets orbiting them. The telescope will undergo several more weeks of testing and calibration before beginning science operations. The first science images are expected to be released early next year. Hear Paranormal News every hour on Into the Paranormal.
2: It was 1969. Tom Reed was a child in the car with his family on this road. The story he tells is now marked with a monument.
3: They actually recorded it in the state's archives as historically true.
4: Bang, you know, my mother notices this thing first in the sky. And she's like, my God, what is that?
5: There was a disc-shaped object hovering there.
6: The actual physical harm, if you will, that occurred, I believe, him and his brother.
7: Do you think the government was involved somehow in the incident involving your family?
4: I'm certain.
8: Pondering about the strange and unexplained, and asking the questions we all want to know, you're riding into the paranormal.
9: We're talking with Tom Reed tonight about the Reed family UFO incident. You've heard it referred to as the Berkshire's UFO, Berkshire County, Massachusetts. In Sheffield, there's Nancy's Diner, and witnesses were coming in with other stories of sightings, but this Tom individual wasn't one of them.
10: Yeah, no, he wasn't. And by the way, that was a great clip. That was Congressman Tim Burchett, Heather Kovar, the Emmy Award-winning news anchor who covered our case. That was a great clip you ran. No, he wasn't. He was the only one who really wasn't. There was Melanie Kirchdorfer. My mother used to make her grilled cheese and onion sandwiches back in 1969, and she remembered that. Melanie likes sautéed onions on her grilled cheese sandwiches, and since my mother owned a diner, she would come in. Yeah, and one of the reasons this is a unique case, if you will, because we had the only eatery that was also home to the space race. A lot of people that were moving in from Albany, New York, Hartford, Boston, during the secret space program, you know, let's beat Russia to the moon thing. Sprague Electric was not far from our home and our diner, and they're the ones who made the goodwill message that was left on the moon by Buzz Aldrin. And those engineers used to come into our diner a lot. And because it was, again, down the road from the racetrack, there was not a whole lot to do there. My mother would pump all these quarters into the jukebox and say, listen, guys, I got about $6 in there. Pick the songs you want. Who wants meatloaf? Right? That kind of thing. And so our diner kind of became the hub for those that had moved into the area. And maybe some of them had worked together in Albany before they moved into the Berkshires. And now there's so many. Yeah, you know, there's a bowling alley, you know, no movie theater. Well, there was actually, there was an old movie theater, but I mean, it just wasn't Albany, right? It wasn't Hartford, so they were bored. And so my mother turned this diner into like this hub for conversation for witnesses and for those who moved into the area to work on a space program. And our article, actually, our first article referencing Sheffield and the UFO or activity in the area, and I'm not sure if you've seen this, Jeremy, but I had the newspaper article. So again, I'm going to jump around a little bit, but in Unsolved Mysteries or Netflix, they go, oh, well, there was no news article. Yes, there was. It's on my website. And a matter of fact, Unsolved Mysteries had a copy of it. And it's right there. It talks about Sheffield. It talks about the spears. And I've always mentioned the spears. You know, what we saw looked, there was also a craft that looked like a turtle shell, but what seemed even to this day are these spears over the cornfields. I mean, the corn grows 15 to 17 feet high. There's magnetic anomalies in the river. You know, investigators go to our park quite often. Matter of fact, I just had Mark on, who's the producer for Secrets of Skinwalker Ranch, and we talked about maybe doing an episode at the park because it's very similar to what they find at Skinwalker. They have sent frequencies in the air, signals, and had you know, weird colors and things happen. I haven't been there, but I hear this, you know. And so with that, maybe there is more to this case. Maybe it's, there's still more to it, I guess. But again, there's been crop circles. There were crop circles in 2012, 2013. These were also documented and in the newspapers. There were crop circles in 1995. There was activity in 66, 67, which also made the newspapers, by the way. And of course, 69. So there is something happening in Sheffield. Now, it's seen and witnessed from towns all around, but this little town has an awful lot of activity. And I'll just to tell you what happened the first day. This happened to us in 1969.
9: Yeah.
10: There's a bridge there. You know, we were driving across what's known as the Sheffield Covered Bridge. It was an old wooden bridge. I was in the back seat behind my mother. My brother Matthew was to my right. My grandmother was in the passenger seat. My grandmother had turned around just as we were exiting the bridge to speak with us because I was giving my brother a candy. And she thought he was too young, he could choke, and that was why she turned around to talk with us. And at that time, she saw a white sphere rising from the banks of the river, right near the bridge, just off to the left of the bridge. It started to climb to maybe two or three stories. It stopped, then fired two rods of light, not from the bottom of it, but from the sides of it. And this thing was like two or three times the size of a Volkswagen Bug, Beetle, you know? And they shot into the water, they retracted, and then the object, or the sphere, started to move behind a line of trees, but in the same direction our car was going down the road. Now, this was an old dirt road with potholes. It was very, you couldn't go more than 5 or 10 miles an hour, so we were at a crawl. My brother was trying to get a look out my window, because it was on my side of the back of the car. He really couldn't see it, so he looked to the right. And at that point, he saw an orange sphere that was basically just off the water, probably half the size of it. But these were crisp. But these are like, the white one on the left that we first saw was like a cue ball from a pool table. The one on the right was more translucent, and it had these, like, the red, yellow, and orange swirls to it. And it just kind of sat there. And my mother was driving down the road, and we're looking at the one off to the right, and the one that was to the left was now moving forward, but we were kind of in between those. My mother drives down the road a little further, and suddenly it felt like we were like shoved in the deep end of a swimming pool, like where your just head is deep in the water, and you feel this pressure. It's almost like a suffocating feeling. And there was, you know, the sound of like stones hitting underneath the fender wall, like ting, ting, ting, ting, ting, ting. And at that point, my mother had stopped and we were still hearing this tapping sound. We look out the left side of the car because we had parked in an open area thinking we were going to see that white sphere again. And sure enough, my mother, you know, they're like, what's that? And we look up and this object was probably 100 yards in length, if not bigger than that. But it looked kind of like a turtle shell. It had that chunky, what looked like patterns in it. It was dark, but you could still see it. And what's interesting was that the craft itself was like a charcoal or black, and with like a tarnished look to it. But then it started to turn like a bronze, like a reddish bronze. And then the side close in the direction that my car was going, you saw this sheen come over it, which was like a reddish, and it started to slowly take over the shape of the entire craft, so you could kind of see it.
9: Wow. We'll get more of the description from Tom Reed when we come back. Author of Tom Reed's Berkshire's UFO will be back talking the Reed family UFO incident.
8: Into the paranormal.
11: 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Since most chronic diseases have inflammation, our optimized curcumin seems to be a perfect addition to any nutritional program. It makes sense to me that preventing or reducing inflammation is a key component to our overall health. 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It protects our healthy cells even from radiation. 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
12: 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I'm actually tired of doing all the phone numbers.
13: Okay.
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12: Nice job.
13: Thanks.

0: Tom Brady describing the UFO that he and his family, his brother, his mom, his grandmother in 1969 in Sheffield, Massachusetts encountered over the covered bridge. Was this thing changing colors, or was it one kind of that rustic color but or appearance, but emitting a glow? And that's what was putting off the
1: different colors. Say it was a glow. It was, but yeah, you're right, though. It was, when I saw the AI Atlas on the news, I was like, that's kind of the chunky look that it had to it. It was, and I've mentioned this since I was a kid because, you know, I use references that I'm familiar with, but it did. It looked like if you took two turtle shells and kind of connected them together to make like a pie plate or something. And that's kind of what it looked like. And then, like I said, it was, there was no windows. There was no landing gear. It was just like this huge 100-yard long, you know, disc shaped object that looked like was made of black sections. You know, that had a pattern to it. And what's interesting too is that the middle of it that was larger than the top or bottom of this disc, if you will. And that had lines in it. It reminded me of a snake skin, like a snake. I mean, it had blotches, and it would, and these blotches would slowly start to turn a different color. So when I saw this thing, you know, hovering over this field, which is not far from the town of Sheffield, it's like a mile from the downtown, it was just hovering there. Like I said, it was like a charcoal black, and then it started to turn like a bronze, and then it turned to like a red, and it started on one tip, if you will. And then slowly took over a good 2/3 of the craft itself. And at that point, I mean, again, there was a flash at the car. We felt like we were underwater. There was a tapping sound. Our bodies were being affected by whatever this was. And when I go back and I look at where that craft was, where the orange, if you will, sphere over the water, and the white one that looked like a cue ball, we were almost in the middle of all three objects. So it's been discussed that, could there have been a communication between these three objects? And were we in the middle of this? Were our neurons and our head affected? You know, what made us feel this way? My mother talks about it being tight, like she was wrapped in saran wrap or something, and it was hard to breathe. And then that, like, flash. And when this flash took place, it wasn't a quick flash. I mean, it lasted probably, you know, I was young, but I'm going to guess, you know, it was a long time ago, but 5 or 6 seconds, because I remember seeing the radio. I remember seeing my grandmother, the back of her hair. I remember seeing the inside of the car. And it didn't hurt my eyes, but it was that lit up. And all of a sudden, the light goes out. You know, there's an eruption of crickets and katydids, and bang, we're not in the car anymore. And this is interesting, too, because there were a lot of military jeeps seen in the area, men coming out of the woods with these, like, phones on their sides. I mean, there was military and government everywhere. But this was the heart of the space race, too, which also, I think, made it easier for the governor and lieutenant governor and the state to say, yeah, you know, we know something happened. We don't know exactly what it was, but it was definitely off-world. And what extracted you from the car was most likely government. And so I kind of agree with that, because when we were returned to the vehicle, and you've probably heard this, my mother and grandmother were now reversed in the car and the ignition was off. When we stopped to look at this thing, our headlights were still on, the car was still running. But when we found ourselves back in the car, and this is almost 3 hours later, my mother and grandmother were reversed, my brother's head was on my leg, my grandmother was the only one to really come to soon. She started the car, but never really drove. She was older. She just never had a car. But she had a driver's license, of course, and she could drive, but she really didn't. She had to now turn the station wagon around and go back to town for help on this little single... This wasn't even a dirt road. This was like a path for, like, horse and buggy and emergency vehicles to cut through a cornfield. So she had to drive down, turn around, and go back to town for help. And when she stopped back in town at Silk Store, they still remember this to this day. Matter of fact, they just did a documentary about our case in Spain. She went in. I came to after she had gotten out of the car, and I still remember her over the steering wheel, like seeing her outside in front of our car over the steering wheel, walking into Silk Store. And when she did, that store was odd in the way that the register was in the back. So my grandmother had gone all the way through the store. There were, you know, baby carriages, bikes, food. It was a general store. And she had actually gone and held on to a baby carriage handle and was actually holding on to it. It looked like she was rocking it a little bit. I grabbed her hand. I'm like, Nana, Nana. And she saw that I had come to her. I was awake. And the guy that owned Silk Store had asked if we needed anything. And the odd thing was, if we had said call the police, they were already looking for us. They had already dispatched officers to the bridge. And if you watch Unsolved Mysteries, you'll see Eddie Galata talk about his father and how he was the chief of police and how they were dispatched because something had landed in the field. Well, that was us. That was Sheffield. But you'll also see that when they talk to the Great Barrington Police Department, they say, well, there's nothing here. I guess the jury's out. Of course, it didn't happen in that town. And that's what screwed us all up. But the truth of the matter is, the police were dispatched. Eddie Galata went with his father, who was a chief of police, to where we had just come from. And if we had called the police at the time, or the radio station, which is what they were asking everyone to do, they would have probably came down and met us at night. But the following day, we had gone into the restaurant to open it up, the diner, and we had like a little white radio in there, and we'd listen to music in the morning. And it was an AM station, but they would talk and play a song or two. And the people, a lot of the regulars were like, oh my God, that's my sister, or that's my cousin, or that's my friend, that's John, or whatever, started realizing that it wasn't just us that was talking about the UFO subject, or when that article came out about our case. See, we had more than one case. Our 67 case made the newspapers, and that's why we had so much ridicule. That's why we had so much the problems that we had in town, because we were from New York and we had moved into this small little Sheffield community. My mother was single at the time. You know, she was only 29 years old. You know, she ran a little diner. She was trying to make ends meet. And, you know, we were outsiders to begin with, really. And here we are, you know, we're not even there, you know, 2 or 3 years. And all of a sudden we have this UFO incident, which makes the newspapers. But at the same time, it drove the traffic from those moving into work on the space race for Sprague Electric and GE and the rest of them. I mean, you have Command Aerospace, Pratt & Whitney, they're all around that area. But the Berkshires was the hub. And NASA was based in Boston. A lot of people don't know that, but NASA was only an hour and a half from us. And so here we are talking about UFOs and people in a restaurant discussing the space race. And ultimately, that's why our case made U.S. history, because that talk, those years of conversation had altered the natural progression of the community. Therefore, our event as a whole was true, just like Billy the Kid altered the railroad. We altered the natural progression of the community. But it wasn't enough to get inducted because of this small little town. They had to prove that it altered all of Berkshire County. And because it impacted the space race, that's why it was able to get inducted by a neighboring historical society. Nobody knows that. And if you really were part of our case, you would know that, right? You would know that. You'd also know that it went to the United Nations in support of General Assembly 33-426 in the Hudson River Valley sightings. That's why it's in Roswell. But this never gets discussed. All the facts get lost. It's really a shame. My father died over this. Do you know my father lost his life on the anniversary of our case going before the UN on October 2nd, 1992?
0: Yeah.
1: You know that. Did you know that I was visited by Key Point Government Solutions after that? From Colorado, they came to my house in Tennessee.
0: What were they looking for?
1: They just wanted to know, did your father live here? Are you savvy with computers? Do you travel internationally? What can you tell me about his passing? You know, it was just a weird...
0: I still sizing you up.
1: Well, they knew what they were... I think they already knew the answers. I don't know. I didn't tell them anything they didn't seem to already know. They had a... The guy came to my door. He was on believe it or not, it was a blue jacket, like a white shirt with a blue tie with like these Kmart manager pants, you know, those khaki pants kind of thing. I thought he was like a vacuum salesman. He didn't look all that intimidating to me. He knocks on the door. I open it up and he puts a badge in my face and asks me to come outside. And at the time, I was doing laundry, right? And I'm like, you know, I got laundry going, man. I don't have time for, you know.
0: Yeah, and generally not a good idea anyway, just to step outside. Like, you got business to take care of. Let's take care of it right here at the door. At least that's my advice. I don't know if we get the rest of this from Tom when we come back. Tom Reed with us on the program, the Reed Family UFO Incident tonight.
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4: Not happy with the rate hike. I'm Lisa Lacerra, Fox News. President Trump reacting after the Federal Reserve announced it's raising its key interest rate for the first time since 2023 to combat high inflation. The rate now at about 3.9%.
5: Lower the interest rates for the United States of America and fast, because we can grow at a level that nobody's ever grown before.
4: And the Fed's Board of Governors hinted at a possible further hike before the end of the year. Earlier, the president wrote on Truth Social that he has confidence in Fed Chair Kevin Warsh, but that he has a hostile board. The rate hike was unanimously approved by the board. The president with those comments during a rally for North Carolina Senate candidate Michael Whatley.
6: President Trump says North Carolina GOP Senate nominee Michael Whatley will support the death penalty for human traffickers, large-scale drug dealers, and anyone who murders a police officer.
5: And Michael Watt is going to ban sanctuary cities. You're not going to have a sanctuary city in this state.
6: Adding Whatley, the former chair of the Republican National Committee, will support legislation and no cash bail nationwide.
4: Fox's Kristen Goodwin. Whatley is facing former North Carolina Governor Roy Cooper in November. Cooper had no public events today, but the state Democratic Party held a news conference this morning noting Whatley's oil and gas investments as the Iran conflict drives up fuel costs, asking why he would back a war that's driving up prices for North Carolina families. The House passed a measure sanctioning Russian officials in an effort to ramp up the pressure on Vladimir Putin over the war in Ukraine.
7: This strengthens economic sanctions against Russia to put maximum pressure on Vladimir Putin's war machine.
4: House Speaker Mike Johnson. The House passed the bill by a vote of 262 to 159. It was named after late South Carolina Senator Lindsey Graham. It passed the Senate earlier this year. It next heads to President Trump's desk, where he is expected to sign it. America is listening to Fox News.
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4: An immigration and customs operation leads to hundreds of arrests in Indiana.
10: ICE says its five-day immigration enforcement operation, dubbed as Safe Community, resulted in 426 arrests of illegal immigrants across Indiana late last month through September 3rd. The efforts part of the Trump administration's immigration enforcement, though Indianapolis Mayor Democrat Joe Hogsett in a statement blasting the operation, saying the city prides itself on being a welcoming community. ICE says among the illegal immigrants arrested are criminals involved in sex offenses, assault, drug trafficking, weapons offenses, fraud, burglary, and other crimes, including some with alleged ties to dangerous transnational gangs. Jeff Manasso, Fox News.
4: Three people in Southern California facing federal charges of stealing millions in federal and state homeless aid to buy real estate, go on luxury trips, and buy vintage vehicles. Federal prosecutors claim they used money from those contracts to pay personal expenses, accepted bribes, and billed for services that were never administered. This is the second arrest of people on federal fraud charges in Southern California this week. Americans are back to spending in August. Retail sales are up,
11: rising 1.2%, excluding autos. Sales were up 1.4%. Retail sales slumped in July. Retail analysts say when Amazon moved its summer Prime Day sale to June, it pushed sales for Amazon and competitors earlier in the summer. And now July's decline has been revised to a smaller 0.5% drop. Gerald Storch of Storch Advisors.
12: The consumer is strong. They have jobs. The stock market's up. They're spending. Gasoline prices are certainly an issue, but that alone will not curtail consumer spending.
11: August retail sales were up 6% from a year ago.
4: Fox's Ginny Cassola. I'm Lee Silasera. This is Fox News.
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0: of a secret dungeon. Somewhere deep in the remote Pacific Northwest, you're traveling into the paranormal with Jeremy Scott.
1: Tonight we're going back to September 1st, 1969, to Sheffield, Massachusetts. Tom Reed, his brother, his mom, and his grandmother, and the incident that happens to them in the aftermath. So we left this story. There's this this guy with a badge. He's on your doorstep, Tom. He's asking you to come outside. What happens?
2: Yeah, he like I said, I opened the door, and he looked like a vacuum salesman. He didn't look like anything special, but sure enough, he had, you know, a badge, a special agent, the whole thing. He gave me a card, actually, which I still have to this day. His name was Adam from Key Point Government Solutions, which is part of Homeland Security. And again, he wasn't trying to arrest me. He would just see my our case went to the UN, and my father had mentioned an awful lot of what he thought was really happening. My father never went to the UN. We had a lawyer that spoke on our behalf. Linda Martin Howe was there, by the way. Stanton Friedman was there. Again, this was GA-33-426. And it was this idea of all our states and even other countries to share their information about extraterrestrials. That was the idea behind it. And in doing so, my father had shared a lot of what he thought was happening with the space race. Were they also making weapons? You know, the whole bit, right? And, of course, he dies under questionable circumstances on the anniversary of our case being mentioned in support of GA-33-426, which is why it's in the Roswell Museum. And doing so, those are the questions he was primarily asking me. You know, what did he know? You know, what was he going to talk about? Was he going to write a book? And so I could only answer what I knew, and I was trying to be as honest as I could be. I mean, I wasn't going to share things that I didn't think it was necessary. But my father also mentioned a lot. This is going back to, you know, the late 90s, where my father was talking about, you know, us being able to mimic UFOs. Not so much back engineering, but that there were reports or things that he had found out or knew about that represented a mimicking of what we see today. So there wasn't really a way to penetrate the shells of these things and really truly back engineer them, because there were metals and products and things there were materials that we weren't familiar with yet, but we were able to mimic them. And that was pretty much what he was asking me about. But, you know, I wasn't really privy to that at the time. And so maybe to touch on what this was all about, on October 2nd, 1992, our family's incident was actually mentioned at a symposium, like I said, by our attorney, our legally retained attorney, Robert Bletchman. And this wasn't just some mention. The case that we went in support of was the Hudson River Valley sightings, you know, was something that took place in the Housatonic River or the Berkshire County. Did something

0: Did that become part of the Hudson? Was there a bleed over? I guess the best way to mention it. And that was discussed, you know, at the UN. So essentially, our case was already part of government conversations in the 90s. And so with that, it was a different time. You know, I'm sure that, was part of why he's no longer with us. But I guess the bigger point I'm trying to make is that even in 1992, our case had already moved far beyond being simply a local 1969 newspaper article, right? I mean, it had been investigated by, you know, attorneys and historians and officers and everything else. It had been documented. It had gone to the UN. It had been examined through multiple witnesses and different organizations. I had taken polygraph tests, and it was presented, you know, at the United Nations, a General Assembly decision concerning international research and this idea to group investigations together and kind of work as one. It really does have a unique history. And I think that paper trail and that history was what the Historical Society was looking for, because they had to have something tangible to say this was unbelievable and this came from this little town in the Berkshires. And that's kind of what our case is. It's not like what you see or what you hear on the news or what you hear on podcasts or what you see in the papers. You know, we never once said we were abducted by aliens. We never said that. Did we see something off-world? Absolutely. Were we part of something extraordinary? Absolutely. Was government involved? Yes, government was involved. You know, was there hundreds of witnesses? Yes, but only in Sheffield, not Great Barrington. It didn't happen there. But it could be seen from a distance, but it happened in Sheffield. That's why the marker's there. That's why the historical marker.
1: You think these people saw the same thing just at another time, or what?
0: No, they saw it the same day, but they saw it from...
1: I mean, like could they have seen it in Sheffield and then in another town, say, you know, 10, 20, 30 minutes later, or whatever the case was?
0: Well, yeah, it did move. It moved into... It moved to Canaan, Connecticut, which was only... Well, New York is only 3 miles away, and Canaan was only about 3 miles away. It's in that little corner. And when it went into something else you don't hear about, it had moved into Canaan. That is where the mining was for the atom bomb. That is where... That's where it was... That's where the magnesium was mined. And so, again, a lot of government. But there were also cattle mutilations. You know, there were several cattle mutilations. And these were, as a matter of fact, Judge Kevin Titus from Canaan, Connecticut, he was one of the witnesses. He was out there shooting a .22 rifle as a kid with his friends, and they came across the mutilated cattle. There's so much more to this. If people would just look at the facts and look at the documents and look at why this was inducted into state instead of, you know, looking or reading, you know, these articles that are circulated in social media, which are absolutely nonsense. And you got to ask yourself, why? Why is there so many stories out there that have nothing to do with what really happened? Have you ever heard of the cattle mutilations? Have you ever heard of the magnesium for the atom bomb? Have you ever heard about the, you know, the goodwill message being, you know, talked about and the idea of it coming from our family's diner? That's what this is about. I don't understand why it's not ever mentioned. Even though they interview us.
1: Yeah, go ahead, Tom. Even though what?
0: Even though when I went and sat down with Unsolved Mysteries, I gave them like an inch thick pile of papers, the same stack of papers that went to Congress, the same papers I gave to Congressman Tim Burchett in his office. We went out and had lunch. Matter of fact, you remember the YouTube guys, it's called the Behavior Panel, those four body language analysis people?
1: I can't say that I have.
0: Sorry. All right. Well, one of them lives in Nashville. He came to Knoxville, met with me. He's like, look at body language for officers to see if somebody's lying in court or whatever. He was with me, and we went to the Concord Marina and called up Tim Burchett, and he met me, and I gave him, you know, a stack of these documents. The same stack of documents that I gave on Unsolved Mysteries, Tim Burchett has, Congress has. And it's... the papers my father had, copies of everything, copies of documents that came from the Roswell Research Library about our case, everything, you name it. And so Unsolved was, they actually filmed the documents, and they actually found a judge in a court setting discussing about the sealing of our documents. They cut it all out. Every bit of it they cut out. And you got to ask yourself, why? Why? What do I have something I'm not even aware of? You know? Am I, you know, I had two credit cards canceled per my request. I didn't request to cancel my credit cards. I mean, I've had Keypoint Government Solutions at my house. I had the FBI agent that investigated the Sarah Palin email hacker in my house. I mean, it's so when somebody says to me like, oh, I, you know, I've got this or I saw that or I was part of this back engineering stuff. I'm like, no, I know what happens when you're truly part of something.
1: We'll be back with Tom Reed.
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0: Tom Reed tonight on Into the Paranormal. I'm Jeremy Scott. All right, Tom, so when did people start coming into the diner saying they had seen a UFO in the area that night? Would it have been the next morning or in the coming days?
1: Well, that started in 66, 67, when the first wave of UFO sightings were seen in Sheffield. And like I said, you know, the 69 event was not, although that made the press because it was a holiday and so many other people saw it. When in 67, when the article came out about our family, we were pretty much one of maybe six or seven people that witnessed it. And that was those were the years that were tough for us. Those were the years where, you know, men would jump up on a table and expose themselves to my mother and say, "You want to see something out of this world, Nancy?" And that was in Unsolved Mysteries too. And when, you know, we were followed home and we were harassed and everything else, that was before 69. You know, 69 kind of put a bow around it because so many other people saw it. The following day when people were having breakfast and, you know, those witnesses, and they replayed some of the callers from the day before on September 1st, 1969, you know, people were like, "I know her, I know her." Then all of a sudden, people kind of started to welcome us more and started to apologize to my mother, but I think it was a little too late, you know, for that. Although it was nice to finally get some vindication, you know, that what we had been talking about for the 2 years prior, you know, we weren't crazy, you know what I mean? I think that 69 kind of repaired things for us. It wasn't the case that made life tough. You know, sure, the off world was difficult to make sense of, but it was the on world, you know, the people in town that really made it hard for us to even live there. My mother ended up selling a diner because of the harassment we had gone through. She ended up moving, you know. And you know, the other thing too, are you aware that we have a citation from the governor and the letters from the Historical Society? I'm sure you're aware of that.
0: Yeah, I believe you handed me copies of those when we met.
1: Okay, so there was actually two citations. And if you look at the newspaper, this again is what I don't understand, why these types of things are circulating. The first citation had an error, and it was reissued, right? So I think there was a write-up by this editor named Terry Cowgill. For some reason, he seems to just hate our family. My father was a selectman. He wanted a satellite dish, like a 10-foot satellite dish back in the late 80s. It was too close to the road where he was going to put it. My father said, you know, you can't do it there. You can move it if it's further back, but this is a nice town. You can't have it so close to the road. And for whatever reason, he's held a grudge with his family ever since. And now he's a reporter. And so he wrote that the governor had rescinded and wrote this citation in error. And that's not true at all. So, first of all, the Historical Society in Great Barrington had contacted the governor's office and to get these issued, to rubber stamp their decision to induct us into history. So the citations were ordered through the sitting Historical Society director as part of the historical recognition and induction process, right? So this wasn't something I personally was involved with. I mean, I live 1,000 miles away. There were two governor's citations because the first one had a mistake. It didn't have the date of incident, right? It didn't include the September 1st, 1969 date. So the Commonwealth of Massachusetts contacted me and said that there was a mistake on it. And on November 3rd, 2015, Governor Charles D. Baker and the Lieutenant Governor issued the corrected citation to me. The corrected November 3 citation doesn't simply recognize me personally, but it specifically identifies the off-world incident of September 1st, 1969 involving the Reed family, and there's nowhere in there that it mentions Berkshire's UFO, because the Berkshire's UFO was simply the name of my website and a way for the area to be able to induct it into a larger mass of people to give it the impact it needed for them to move forward. That makes sense?
0: Right.
1: That's why it doesn't. Right. So
0: that'd be if I just like took the name of your website and said, "We're going to call the name of tonight's episode Berkshire's UFO with Tom Reed."
1: Right.
0: That'd be
1: right.
0: Lazy, so number one, but it wouldn't make any sense either.
1: Yeah, but so that's kind of what happened. So since it didn't didn't have a name associated to it. Like if you were to go to Wiki right now, it says Tom Reed is part of the Berkshire's UFO. No, I'm not. I am the Berkshire's UFO. The Berkshire's UFO is my family's trademark. It was first used by us in 2016 during an interview with Mass Live. And so these are the kind of things that, you know, why, you know, we've got a reporter who has a problem with our family who writes, oh, the first one was rescinded by the governor. No, it wasn't. It was reissued. It's all these little things that have become a problem for us. And you know, we opened up this park, this judgment-free park in Massachusetts. I was able to get the land from Pine Island Farms. I leased the land so that those in the area now have a park, a judgment-free park, where they can go and talk about whatever, right? It's sponsored by Ancient Aliens. It's sponsored by the Roswell UFO Museum. It's sponsored by Ben Hansen, Travis Walton, Mike Barra. I mean, Ancient Aliens paid for the entrance, you know, sculpture. And, you know, and it's right at where this happened. It's the exact location of where it happened. And I live 1,000 miles away, and I pay for that. I pay to keep it mowed. I pay to keep it. There's benches there, solar lights, you know, and we pay for that just to say, look, this is where it happened. You know, this is our way of paying it forward. This is our way of doing something for the state, or for the town. Because when my how this whole thing really got moving was that after my father's passing, and by the way, the CDC came in, shut down the building, the whole bit. It was a big deal. It made the New York Times. And because he was political and he was an attorney and that kind of thing, but because he was advocating what took place in the Berkshires at the United Nations and lost his life afterwards, the area wanted to do something in return. So originally they were just going to have like a little, you know, proclamation, thank you so much for everything you did, but he wouldn't have been around to read it, right? So they thought, well, maybe we could do like a marker. So this idea of having a marker in memory of my father for advocating something that the area, or so many people in that area, were scrutinized over, this was a way of paying tribute to him. And that's how this whole thing started, was a way of the Berkshire County Historical Society paying tribute to my late father for advocating something that so many in the area were scrutinized over. And so that's how the park came to be. That's why they looked into the case. But once I passed the polygraph and they had the records from the radio station and they saw the old news articles, they knew they had something more. But that was the idea behind it. This is a really heartfelt type of thing. This isn't some silly story. And that's why I think that so many around it, like Linda Farrell and those who are really part of this, are like, when are they going to finally tell this honestly? And then you got this Warner character running around. I was running in play. You weren't even there. You know, you didn't even know about it. And then the reporter going, oh, the citation was rescinded. No, it wasn't. And then they have a show and they call it, you know, a name that people don't recognize. Right? And so it gets a little frustrating because, you know, this is a first in America. No other UFO case has ever been officially archived into U.S. history as historically true. This is a first. And I think it needs to be looked at, you know, closer. I encourage people to look into it, deeply look into it, dive into it. All the information's on my website. I mean, it's a first for America. And that's why it's, you know, I was on, you know, the Benny Show, and the case is being looked at with Congress right now. It's probably going to be the first civilian case to come out of the UAP hearings. We've already got the file. I've already been prepped for it.
0: Well, I was going to recommend you for that task, but I'm glad somebody has already done so because, that's a good first-person perspective that we need in this process. From Tom Reed tonight, this is the Reed Family UFO Incident that we're talking about from 1969 in Sheffield, Massachusetts on Into the Paranormal. I'm Jeremy Scott. His website, berkshiresufo.com, and the name of the book, Tom Reed's Berkshire's UFO, coming. We'll find out when we get back.
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12: Paranormal News, I'm George Henry. Can people actually perceive what's around them while experiencing an out-of-body experience? A new study put that claim to the test, and it produced some unexpected results. Researchers from the University of Virginia studied 21 experienced out-of-body practitioners, asking them to identify a randomly selected image displayed on a computer in a separate closed

0: room. None of them could do so. But two participants reported something researchers say was difficult to explain. They described the positions and activities of researchers in a second room that matched what was actually happening during their sessions. Scientists stressed that those observations were not part of the original experiment and were not statistically analyzed, so they are considered anecdotal rather than evidence of extrasensory perception. Hear paranormal news every hour on Into the Paranormal.
1: Back in 1969, we had listeners call the radio station that evening. And at the time, they didn't know it was a UFO. They just, you know, called the station and said something bizarre has happened.
2: On the night of September 1st, 1969, where over 250 people allegedly reported seeing a UFO in Berkshire County, Massachusetts.
3: And as they drove through the covered bridge, a bright light suddenly appeared over the water.
4: It looked something like if you ever took a turtle shell and turned it sideways.
5: And then as it rose, it fired these rods of light.
6: The truth is far stranger than we'd like to believe. You're headed somewhere between the paranormal and abnormal. Into the paranormal.
7: Tom Reed tonight. This is the Reed Family UFO Incident. I'm Jeremy Scott. I was going to say, if there's any case that should be at an upcoming UFO hearing, it might be this one right here, because we have an actual living witness. That's pretty rare, Tom.
8: Yeah. Yeah, and there's an awful lot of people that never really got a chance to voice what happened to them, you know? Or, you know, it's one of those things where, unfortunately, some people are like, I don't want to talk about it, I'm tired of the ridicule, so they stay quiet. And then other people come out of the woodwork and say I was part of it when they weren't. And so it gets convoluted. But there's a girl on my Facebook page, her name is Linda Farrell. If anybody else was really involved in this thing to a degree that our family was, it's Linda Farrell. And she was interviewed by several documentary crews, but they never use her, you know. And I can, you know, I can see why. Maybe she doesn't fit the mold of what they're looking for, what have you. But this is what I'm trying to do, is give people a voice. You know, I'm trying to do everything I can to give them a platform. You know, if once a case is inducted and is looked at as historically true, it opens doors for other people to be taken more seriously. And that's what I'm trying to do here. You know, and one of the things I haven't discussed is what we actually saw that night, which I don't know how much time I have left, but, you know, after that flash of light that stayed on for quite some time, and this feeling that we had, you know, like being thrown under a 15-foot pool, you know, where everything's muted, but yeah, you kind of can hear it. If somebody's tapping the side of the pool, you hear this tap, tap, tap, like those stones I mentioned, like kind of like when you maybe drive over loose gravel, you hear ting, ting, ting. That's kind of what it sounded like. So if you can picture yourself, like all of a sudden everything's normal. The breeze, the tree, you know, the trees, the wind, the leaves, windows were open. It wasn't like we had AC back in the day. And all of a sudden that just disappears. And you feel a pressure around you, like, you know, the silence too, like this vacuum, right, of silence. Like when you're in the middle of a hurricane or something, everything just goes still. And then all of a sudden add a pressure, like someone just takes your head and just shoves your body under the 15-foot end of a swimming pool. And then you hear this tapping noise. That's what it was like. And then all of a sudden, the feeling's gone. There's a flash. You see everything normally again. There's still no sound, though. But now everything's bright, although this was like 9 o'clock at night, but it's as bright as like 12 o'clock in the afternoon, or like you're in a car with the dome light on. And then, bang, that goes off. And then you hear everything come back to life. You know, the crickets and the birds, and everything certainly becomes normal again. And then the next thing you know, you're not in the car anymore. You know, and I remember coming to, and what reminded me of like a large airplane hangar. Like if you took, you know, gutted a Walmart, you know, that's kind of empty. And then I had, what was interesting though, is I remember the lights where the ceiling met the wall. There was like what reminded me of today is like a fluorescent tube. So there was a tube of light, a space of light, a space of light, a space of light that kind of went where the ceiling met the wall. So you could see in there, but it wasn't super bright, but it was empty. I didn't see anything else in there. And then I was grabbed harshly on my left arm and walked across this empty area, like concrete floor, you know, you could see, but it wasn't super bright. I don't remember seeing the person who grabbed me. It was like I was being pushed in front of him. And I was like 9 years old at the time. And then I went out this doorway, if you will, down this hallway with narrow halls, taken into a room that had like a glassed in area. It looked like glass block to me. And yes, I was on a table that rose, a piece from the ceiling lowered over me. I was like sandwiched with these two pieces that this area rose, and then this top part came down like three quarters of the way, then separated into two pieces, and then it went over me where these holes lined up, and I had what looked like raisin packs put on my body that were the size of a golf ball. I remember a bump to the head. I remember looking around and seeing what resembled like an ant figure on two legs. I remember trying to run and being grabbed again. I remember being back in that room and bang, I'm back in the car. I did remember hearing my mother, or at least I believe it was my mother, crying for me or calling for me. My mother said she was trying to yell out to the kids. My brother had a club foot at the time, so he had a brace on his leg. He remembers attention being given to his leg. My grandmother was the one who said that she remembered the most personal things being, done to her. My mother my mother still lives at, my mother takes care of my mother. She lives at the house with me right now. And she just did a documentary. She just filmed a documentary about a month ago from Boston University. It wasn't the first time she's spoken out again in 5 or 6 years. But, our whole family, we had each other to talk to, one another about, what we struggled with. And we were very supportive with each other because we had to be, we were ostracized by everybody early on. And I was picked on at school a lot. My mother used to get a big pillow and teach me, help me fight, that wow. kind of thing. And held up. Yeah.
7: She sounds like a great mom.
8: Yeah. My mom was terrific. She still is. And the other thing too, like what I was trying to mentioned earlier, what I think is, or what I'm trying to accomplish, is that our bus driver knew what happened. Gina and Marissa Paul, they were witnesses. They're the ones who gave certified letters to the Historical Society. They lived on our street. They used to take the bus with me. They were part of it, but never interviewed. And so there were a lot of people in our diner, right? So this is kind of cool. So to give you an idea what it was like to actually be there after it happened. My mother, the Berkshires were really spread open, right? So it's not like the bus went to everybody's house, right? So the bus driver would go to intersections and, there was a farming community. The father would get up at 5 a.m, milk the cows, whatever he did. The mother made dinner, breakfast, whatever, and would take the kids to the bus stop. Well, instead of taking them to the bus stop and having to wait in February weather, she would just drop them off at our restaurant. So my mother ran a tab. Back in the day, you'd run a tab. So you drop your kids off. They could have French toast, pancakes with us. We could have anything we wanted, an omelet, right? And so the kids in the area would be dropped off by their parents to eat at my mom's diner. And so the kids would talk. Some kids that didn't actually get along with each other prior were now becoming friends because they shared something unique. And you started to see this break off. And so suddenly this group of kids grew and grew and grew. And we started to draw what we saw.
7: Yeah. I was going to ask that question. We'll get to that in a moment with Tom Reed.
6: Into the paranormal.
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7: Tom Reed tonight of the Reed Family UFO Incident. This book's going to be coming out. Keep an eye out for Tom Reed's Berkshire's UFO. You can get more on his website, which is berkshiresufo.com. I had on my list of questions, did you ever sketch out what you had seen? It sounds like yes.
8: I did. It's Hans and Roswell today.
7: And you were telling us about meeting at the diner and kids getting together, yeah, and sketching what you had seen.
8: Yeah, so that's kind of what how this shift. So, you know, here we are. We're moving in from an area. We don't really know anyone. We're not really getting along. And then after this happened, you started to see the community kind of divide. You had those moving in to work on the space race. Their kids were now going to school. They were a little bit more interesting, if you will, or a little more open-minded. Some of them saw something themselves. Some of them would come to our diner with their fathers or family. And so you started to see this little town divide. You know, I drew the crafts, the three crafts and the willow tree, and which is now my park. And I thought, you know, there was a lot of kids would just get up and, you know, either thumbtack it to the wall or use tape and let it hang from the chalkboard, which before long you had all these pictures from these kids. And the interesting thing was they weren't being picked on anymore. Like it was once these families had somebody see something, the kids started to say, I saw this too, I was part of this too. And again, this was Sheffield Center School. This wasn't Great Barrington. This was Sheffield Center School, which is now a library. And so many of these kids now, they were talking about it on the bus. The bus driver was talking to kids, because every now and then somebody would, you're so full of it, you know, that kind of thing. But we're talking about elementary kids. We're talking about those that were 9, 10, 11, and 12, right? Middle school. And so, like I said, the bus driver was well aware of this because she had to stop the picking and the arguing on the bus. But once we got into class and it just grew, you know, they'd come to the diner. My mom said, you can have she would take French fries and deep fry them in bacon fat and give all the kids a basket of fries to eat. And their parents pick them up and, you know, quarters for the jukebox, and you start to talk a little bit. Kids that you didn't really normally get along with, now you're becoming friends and you're starting to trust one another. You know, we had snowmobiles. My mother would have the kids come over and, you know, get rides and that kind of thing. So it kind of, this group developed that was odd, because back in the day, this was like such a tabloid thing to talk about. But, you know, Gina Paul, Marissa Paul, Linda Farrell, John Anders, the Hoosiers all started to come together and talk about this as if, you know, it was okay now. And that, again, became this judgment-free diner that my mom had, which, the park is now an extension of a judgment-free park. But it has to do with that feeling of unity that came out of nowhere with, you know, with kids that you normally wouldn't have been friends with. And I'm still friends with them to this day. And many of them. And many of them are still on my Facebook. And so I also, at one point, had asked my mother for a camera for my birthday, because if I ever saw this again, I wanted to get a picture of it. I never thought in my wildest dreams that that day would change my life or alter my life or direct my career. As you know, I became the founder of Miami Models in South Beach. And, you know, I was, you know, running fashion shows for Sage Allen Stores and the Hard Rock Casino in Hollywood, Florida. So, you know, a lot of good came from this. And our lives were changed because of it. It was hard early on, but, you know, I'm proud and I'm honored to have been part of it and to see what I did and to be part of what I was. I just want to preserve it for what it really is, not let it get lost and turned into a circus, you know, after everything that this means, not just to me, but to my family and to a lot of the locals who live in the Berkshires. You know, this is true history. And it speaks for what really happens to people that experience something like this. It's not a story. I mean, people's lives were affected by this, and they're still affected by it. And now there's a park in memory of those people that were involved.
7: Yeah,
8: it's now history. These kids never wavered. They stuck together, and collectively, we made a form of history. And that needs to be preserved for what it really is.
7: Do you think people are ready for the narrative that some of this stuff that we have seen, that we have mistaken to be alien craft, is our own?
8: I think there's a mix of a lot. I mean, we've come a long way, but do you really think that something that might be 2,000 more years advanced than we are, that we can manufacture that, or we even know what the materials are? No, I think my father was right back in the day that a lot of it's mimicked. Then again, a lot of it has been, you know, it's been a long time since then. And I've talked to Congress about things that are never really openly discussed, but in their feeling on it. And so, yes, I think that the majority of what we see is off-world. I don't think we're seeing, you know, what... I disagree with a lot of people out there. I don't think what we're seeing is made here. I think that some of it, yes, of course, there's been experimental planes and that kind of thing, but something that performs the way it does and takes the turns that it does.
7: Okay,
8: and,
7: so and how, what yeah. you saw, was that something we made on our own? Was that something
8: we made
7: because we got the secrets from the extraterrestrials?
8: No.
7: Was it an alien craft? I mean,
8: absolutely it was alien. It was off-world. Absolutely. That's why it says off-world on our documents from state. Absolutely that was off-world. There's nothing that could be like... There's nothing that could perform like that. Even to this day. We're talking 50 years later. I've
7: so
8: never
7: our
8: seen
7: government was
8: like
7: in
8: that.
7: The possession of an off-world craft in 1969.
8: I would say that there was a joint venture. I think that... there was also Yankee Nuclear there, the mining for magnesium for the atom bomb, the space race, government, Sprague Electric, Pratt & Whitney, NASA, all in this little community out in the middle of the woods. We had Nike missile sites, Minuteman missile sites, and NORAD towers, all within like a 30-mile radius. And this is where all this activity was, and still is to this day. And yet there's nothing that I've ever seen that performs or can mimic what I saw in 1969. There's no question it was off-world. No question. It was not ours. But do I think government saw it because of the activity? Do I think there was a connection between what we were doing and what might have drawn them there? Absolutely. But what I saw was definitely off-world. It was definitely off-world. There's no question.
7: But there weren't any extraterrestrial occupants.
8: Yeah, like I said, I saw what looked like an ant to me, like an ant figure, two of them. Where I was in this facility, it looked like an empty Walmart. Absolutely. I don't know if it was, you know, real. I don't know if it was living. I don't know if it was biological. I don't know if it was Uncanny Valley. I have no idea, but I saw what looked like an ant on two legs. And I sketched that as well. And that sketch that I drew as a child, which has been redone, also hangs in a museum. Matter of fact, it's in three museums, one in New York, one in Roswell, one in Massachusetts.
7: Tom, yeah. Take a minute to sum up the case for the audience. Any final words?
8: Yeah, I would say that, you know, this is a case that needs needs more investigating by the general public and those that have an interest in this field, because this is one that you can hang your hat on. And this is the first case of its kind to be formally and officially inducted into U.S. history. It's historically true. It has ties to the space race, the United Nations. It sits in museums to this day. And it is the Reed family off-world incident, a.k.a. the Brooks' UFO. And if there's ever a case, I would implore you to look into this one. Just peel back the layers, and you'll see that there is something really here that is going to be forever remembered as probably the first UFO case in United States history to or be looked at as a pioneering case in UFO history.
7: If we had this technology back in 1969, any idea what that technology would look like today?
8: No idea, because what I saw back in 1969 surpasses anything that I've even seen, even the Tic Tac and all that. I mean, you're looking, there were so many other objects that were seen as well. Like there was, you know, one day we were all walking home from school, and you could see what looked like the moon in like pretty much broad daylight. A bunch of us were there. It was like an area where we used to slide with school, you know, kids with sleds and stuff. And it just shot to the ground in the matter of a tenth of a second. And then that was followed by an orange sphere, like what my brother saw over the water, which came to this area where we were sledding and then took like a 90-degree turn and shot up over the homes again.
7: Wow. Tom, that's all the time we have. Give out your website. Tell them the name of your book, please.
8: Well, it's not out yet. It's a memoir, but it's the Tom Reed's Berkshire's UFO. And if you want to see the documents, go to berkshiresufo.com or ufopark.org. It's all right there.
7: All right, fantastic. And we'll have those links up as well, friends, shows page at paranormalradio.com. Thanks, Tom.
8: You're very welcome. Thank you.
7: Absolutely. Good night, everyone. We'll talk to you tomorrow night. 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

0: new segment that we're going to unroll here. It's called I Got Your Six. So who has whose back? When it comes to politics, Senator Rand Paul, Republican from Kentucky, sometimes clashes with the president, but boy, he is with him on this, on going after fraud and the mess of a welfare system, as he says, especially when it comes to Minnesota, as he points out here, and sticks up for President Trump.
1: The American dream is about work. The American dream is about coming to America, finding opportunity. The American dream isn't about, hey, cross the Atlantic, cross the Pacific, and come over and sign up for welfare. It never has been. For a long time, we actually made it illegal. For 20 years, it's been illegal for an immigrant to come into this country and be on welfare in the first 5 years. What they've done is they've gotten around the rule in the sense that millions of people come here as refugees. If you're classified as a refugee and not an immigrant, then you're eligible for welfare. So most of the Somali population came to Minnesota as refugees, and they all got put on welfare, and 85% of them are still on welfare, and a decent chunk of them are stealing from the U.S. taxpayer by putting up fake daycare centers and fake leering centers and fake hospice, fake, you know what, they've become experts at stealing from the system. But no, I think the American dream is about a job. I'm very open-armed. In fact, the way it should be is a church or a person should sponsor that person, and if they need help getting on their feet so they can be self-sufficient, that person or that church should take care of them, but they should never be put on the American dole, on the welfare dole.
0: And, of course, Minnesota's been plagued by these major fraud cases in social services. The Feeding Our Future case cost an estimated, you know, $250 to $350 million. It led to dozens of convictions. Fraud also flagged an emergency.

0: housing, home health, Medicaid programs, all of that. And the state shut down its housing stabilization system because and paused payments in 14 Medicaid programs. They created an independent office of inspector general to investigate. And a Center for Immigration Studies report found that 89% of Somali households with children in Minnesota receive some form of welfare. 73% have at least one member on Medicaid, and that the households account for 12.8% of the state's child poverty. The key thing here is the ones that where it's fraud. I mean, where is the fraud? So, boy, it has been absolutely wild there. All right, this is also a perfect I got your six. And this has to do with Senator Chuck Grassley. An FBI agent reportedly was trying to join the Bureau's Russia investigation involving President Trump, another push for a criminal investigation of Elon Musk, over an email asking federal employees what they accomplished at work. That's according to these documents that were just released by the Senate Judiciary Committee Chair Grassley. And the records span internal FBI communications from 2017 to 2025 and cover the Russia investigation, the investigation to the proposal to investigate Musk. And here's what Chuck Grassley said about political bias in the Bureau.
1: For almost a decade now, I've made records public showing how a number of now discredited law enforcement and intelligence officials schemed to take out Trump and other Republicans. And here we are in 2026, still finding records from years ago showing even more evidence of that targeting. The overall sustained efforts by the deep state in the dark corners of the bureaucracy is worse than anything Trump has been accused of. At least Trump is upfront and open so people can judge.
0: Yeah, part of this is with the Senate Judiciary Committee. The most recent documents, the release, are from three former FBI agents and, of course, two that were fired by Patel in August over accusations of political weaponization. I think we haven't heard the last of this, especially as more of the documents drip out. All right, perfect four, I have your six. Arch Manning apologizing for laughing at Holly Rowe and Steve Sarkisian AI video. In the video, Sark is seen slapping Rowe. And he said, so the star Texas quarterback apologized for that. He put out a statement on Instagram after he got so much backlash on social media just the other day for laughing about the video. And he said in his press conference, I made an insensitive comment about an AI video. There's nothing funny about it. It's easy to say. I didn't mean it, but I know my words and actions were hurtful to a lot of people. I don't take that lightly, and I'm deeply sorry for that. There was a lot of outrages. Here's the thing. Holly Rowe, this is the one who has the back. He said he wanted to specifically apologize to her for what she had to deal with because of the comments. He said he had a ton of respect for her and appreciation for showing me grace in the moment. I need to be better and be more thoughtful going forward, because they had a private conversation, and she said, and put it on X, she said that they were able to speak to each other, and she said that their conversation would remain private, and said apology accepted. We move forward with respect and kindness for one another, and that's it. And she put that out all over the place, and so she definitely had a six, because he was really taking a ton of heat. All right, how about this? Talk about having your six. So much flap over the Ed Sheeran concerts and Macklemore's comments about Palestinians. So now the Patriots owner, Robert Kraft, pledged $2 million to a Palestinian region at Sheeran's request. So he's kind of putting his money where his mouth is. He was a driving force behind Macklemore's removal from Sheeran's Loop Tour 2026 earlier in the week in response to the Grammy Award-winning rapper's pro-Palestinian comments during a Labor Day tour stop in New Jersey, and is pledging $2 million to the war-ravaged Middle East region. Wow. He made that announcement on social media on Wednesday, just hours after Macklemore committed $1 million, his earnings from the Loop Tour, to support the Palestinian people. And that's what happened. It invited Kraft to match it. And so he did it. It's so interesting because this just dipped Ed Sheeran into the middle of all this controversy. And the statement that he released is Kraft. He said, "I've dedicated much of my life to building bridges between all people. I believe deeply that all lives are worth protecting." Earlier in the day, before Macklemore challenged me to match his donation, Ed called me and asked me to commit $2 million to match his donation to aid in the region to fight humanitarian crisis. And he said Ed was going to reach out to other venue owners, and our goal is to continue to work together to build bridges. And then he said, "I'd like the people who are speaking in support of the Palestinian people to know that for decades I've supported efforts that create opportunity for Palestinians and have brought young Palestinians and Israelis together to build businesses, create jobs, and forge relationships." So that's much different than so much that happened just a couple of days before that. And that's obviously a big deal. Kraft is Jewish, and he referenced his efforts to help Palestinian people through the decades on that post that I just read to you. And maybe they're able to bury all of this, right? Maybe, because it's just such a lightning rod of controversy. That's, I mean, it, period. It is a lightning rod of controversy. The other person I would put in the category of "I have your six, I got your six," would be all of Hollywood. For as much as you can ding them for things you don't like, or maybe applaud them for things you like, I think the idea that the Emmys gave the humanitarian award to Michael J. Fox was just a brilliant one. And you could say, well, that's a layup. You know, he's doing everything he can for research on Parkinson's. But where they have his six is when you're on movie sets, when you're in television production meetings and casting, and they're choosing actors for especially some of these juicy character roles or these cameo appearances, because of his disease and what you don't know how he's going to be maybe from day to day and what's going to happen, it's all about that insurance and somebody coming in. And so many actors stood up for him that we've seen, even though he has Parkinson's, he's been able to still have a career acting, which is, it should be that way. And it's amazing. And I think he's incredibly talented. I watched him when he was younger, and I've watched him through all these different roles that he's had. He was on Shrinking. He was great in that. He was in The Good Wife. He was great in that, and a whole bunch of other roles. But the bottom line is, because of being worried about sets and insurance and how somebody's health can affect that balance, the fact that so many stood up for him, and he said it, he referenced it in his speech, where he was on the stage in his chair, in a wheelchair, and said he wasn't limited because he still was able to do what he could do. And I think that's great, because a lot of people would be afraid maybe to speak up, especially that used to be the old system. And of course, maybe things are a little bit different now, but still he did have those people that backed him up. You gotta have some. I hope everybody listening to this has somebody that has your six, because it's so huge when you get into a crunch, whether it's a crisis, whether it's financial or rather relationship or whatever it is. You got to have that person, right? That go-to person, or maybe a couple of people that you don't even have to reach out to them. They are just there. That's the idea of that. All right, as promised, as I was talking about earlier, it is like Gaspalooza, everybody unloading about gas prices. I got 10 emails. I'm not going to go through all of those, but we're going to talk about it coming up in the mailbag next.
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1: Let's dig in the mailbag.
2: Ah, yes, indeed. We are digging in the mailbag, and we actually didn't have to dig too deep. Eddie, listening to us in the desert, KMET 1490 AM. And when I say the desert, that's what people in California say. Going to the desert, that means Palm Springs. So it's Palm Springs. That's where KMET is. Palm Springs is a cool place. I mean, it's not a cool place. It's hot, but it's a cool place to go and visit. I spent a ton of time there, Eddie. But Eddie doesn't care that I spend time there. Eddie wants to complain, and he says, Katie, at this rate, I won't be able to afford my big vacation that I wanted to go to Italy. I saved up for it. Should have just prepaid it because, man, gas is killing me. I got out of school. When I was a kid, I did a lot of lawns, and I started a business. I went back. I worked in the corporate world, and then I went back and started my own business doing what I did as a kid and loved and hired some people. And so, of course, we have crews, and we deal with gas. So with between driving and equipment and just gasoline in general, when you talk about what we're paying out here, $5-6, not good. And especially, you know, it's I hate to lament and look backwards, but you think about a year ago, you think about 6-7 months ago before the whole Iran thing, and the prices were not anywhere near what they are right now. Yeah, I mean, I get it. California's got one of the worst. There's no question about it. The national average is $4.36. That's for regular, though, right? And if you look, you know, it is significant. It's significant. I was just looking at, you can go to like AAA and you look up gas prices. Like I said, a good thing is to go to Gas Buddy, and you can find where at least maybe you get a better break somewhere, because there are things that you can do. I mean, it might only be a little bit, but that would add up over time. So that's the thing, whether it's something through an app or where you get it cheaper, or you get some kind of points back. A lot of companies are taking advantage of that. All right, and then this one is from Fran, listening to us, KCAA Radio, 1050 AM, 106.5 FM, Loma Linda, California. Wow, I hate to pile on, but I can only imagine that everybody listening to your show, especially since you're syndicated, Kate, across the country, and I know people are paying different amounts depending on where they live, but it is high for everybody because it's shot up so much. It's just crazy. I really thought what happened in Iran, and I think the president believed that was going to happen too, that this was going to be a bang, bang, done situation, and it's anything but that. If you think about the midterms in November, and then you go through the midterms, and then all of a sudden you're in December, wow, what a way to crush what could have been a good year through all this nonsense with Iran, where we're back to squeezing them with economic sanctions, something that you even mentioned on the show that Condi Rice had done years and years ago. So just keep the boot on their throat, and that's the main thing, and leave it alone, because I don't see the gains in this. Yes, none of us want to see a nuclear weapon in the hands of maniacs, but at the same time, you're kicking the dirt over centuries of hatred of other ways of life. And unless you completely eliminate that, I don't see how you change the game. And now it's just become worse with Hormuz. So I don't feel very confident even that this is going to be wrapped up at the end of the year. What do you think? Oh, I hope you're wrong, Fran. I feel more confident that it's going to be wrapped up. But if you went back and re-racked my shows, you would probably hear me say, and I've talked to every source I had in Washington, but no, how does anyone know? We're going in, we're sending diplomatic teams, it looks good, then we come back, and then it doesn't happen, and then something else ignites what's going on in the Strait of Hormuz, and I just think the Iranians, they want to stick it to Trump, and they want to stick it to the U.S., so how long can they hold out? How long can they hold out till it's like, okay, we have the, you know, the, everything's sinking. So how much can we keep doing that? That's why the economic stranglehold was so big. And that's why when they were negotiating, of course, they wanted all of that lifted. That was the big thing. And then they also wanted money paid back for now what's happened in the last 7 months. So I don't know. I feel like it will wrap up by the end of the year, but you know, again, I can look at my magic eight ball. I've talked to people I know, and I mean, I know someone who is an Iranian scholar who's so in the know of all of, I mean, anything in the Middle East. He's like the first person I go to, and he really, this is the first time he's been like fuzzy on, okay, here's what, you know, the memorandum of understanding, here's what happened here, here's where the breakdown is, here's what the mediation is. So bottom line is, he said it's like a jigsaw puzzle, but it's just not coming together. The pieces aren't fitting. So when he said to me the pieces, and this is a former congressman, when he said, who's steeped in this, when he said the pieces aren't fitting, then that made me think, wow, I hope by the end of the year we are out of this. Ooh. By the way, oil right now, I'm going to go check the bell, you know, the pre-market bell, but it's a $102.17. So it's not dipping a lot lower, a little bit lower than a couple of days ago, that's for sure. All right, let's move to another one. This is from Joe listening to us, WVLK 590, Lexington, Kentucky. Man, I don't know, Kate Delaney, when I listened to your show, and we were talking about AI, and you've had different people on, who, by the way, it's been very interesting to listen to. It's weird, because in my business, I work for a big company doing numbers, let's just put it at that, and a lot of the reports and the things we've run now, the AI, using AI, has helped crush time and some of the resources, and it's freed up some other aspects of what we have to do. So it's pretty good in that sense. And what we're doing and what we're running has come out correctly. But then on the other hand, when I hear about some of the other things that are happening in the AI world, it does sound pretty chilling to me. The president now came out the other day, said it was a hoax, and then you have the worry over electricity, because that's the other part of that, and people not wanting data centers and all the things that it takes to crank that up. And then my daughter, even what they're dealing with, she's in college, she goes to Columbia, and all the different things that you have to deal with when it comes to using AI and the threats about using AI for some of the work that they have to do. I just don't know. Good, bad, you know, up, down, right? It is up, down. Because what you just said, your company's using it. It didn't sound like they were reducing the workforce, because that's the other thing. Are they reducing the workforce? That is the key thing. That's what people are so afraid of. All right, let's get another one in here. This one is from Dan, who's listening to us in New Orleans, WGSO 990 AM. He says, wow, so the feds do a hike. Haven't done that in 3 years. I can't imagine the president psyched about that. He picked Warsh, and that's not going in his direction when you look at inflation, because people hate it. They hate food prices. They hate what's happening with gas, although part of that is because of Iran. But I would think that anybody who's got high credit cards, or even kind of mid-range debt on credit cards, or if it's just bad timing because you were thinking, yeah, I got to get a car, I got to do whatever I got to do with a loan, even depending on your financial picture, that's the thing that people don't want to do. They don't want to pay those. They don't want to pay the extra money. So I would think that there's going to be a little bit of a pullback. And I guess that's the idea, is that there would be a pullback on spending. That's why there would be a rate hike. We'll see what all the fallout is of that. I was really surprised. I thought it would just stay the same. Don't you think? I did too. I was stunned. I was stunned. I said to the hubs, I go, hey, there was a... He goes, what? You know, because he's up... That was like our commonality, being in reading everything financial, and that was part of what brought us together. And he didn't hear it yet. I had heard it first, and he's like, wow. All right, pre-market bell. I'm going to squeeze in a couple of quick ones for you. I can hear it. Dow futures. Thanks for that, Jason. Dow futures up 0.63%. S&P futures up 0.62%. NASDAQ futures up 0.72%. I already told you about oil, 102.22, so that hasn't gone that much lower. Thanks to all of you for listening to this show, and for Jason for his excellent work on the technicals part of
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0: The president rallying in North Carolina. I'm Ted Lindner, Fox News. President Trump staged a campaign rally in Gastonia on Wednesday night, supporting Republican gubernatorial candidate Michael Whatley against incumbent Democrat Roy Cooper. And some advice for voters in November, the midterm elections, less than 2 months away.
1: When I'm on the ticket, I'm not bragging, but when I'm on the ticket, Republicans have always done really well. They go out, they vote, everybody gets elected. Everybody gets elected.
0: The president says Cooper's soft on crime, citing the fatal stabbing of a Ukrainian woman on a Charlotte train by a repeat offender. The House has passed a Russian sanctions bill on Wednesday. The vote 262 to 159. That now goes to President Trump's desk. The measure introduced over a year ago by the late Senator Lindsey Graham. Senators voting overwhelmingly in favor of the bill last month. And a man tried and convicted for his role in the Afghanistan bombing that killed 13 U.S. service members 5 years ago is sentenced. Fox's Grinnell Scott with more.
2: Mohammed Sharifullah has been sentenced to 20 years in prison for the Abbey Gate bombing in 2021 at the Kabul airport. The defendant was convicted earlier this year on conspiracy to provide material support to ISIS. Prior to sentencing, family members of the 13 U.S. service members, 11 Marines, one sailor, and one Army soldier killed during the evacuation at the airport gave victim impact statements. Their loved ones were helping evacuate people during the U.S. withdrawal from Afghanistan. Virginia U.S. District Judge Anthony Trenga said he would have preferred sentencing Sharifullah for each of the service members killed. Grinnell Scott, Fox News.
0: And good news today from White House Chief of Staff Susie Wiles. She says she's cancer-free. Her latest pathology results coming back clear after a checkup at the Mayo Clinic this week. 6 months ago, she revealed she had been diagnosed with early-stage breast cancer. 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
0: The family of Charlie Kirk has filed a lawsuit against Utah Valley University and campus police. The filing blames the college for failing to protect the conservative activist who was fatally shot in the neck just a little over a year ago. Fox's Claudia Cowan with more.
15: According to the notice of claim, there was no written security plan or pre-event security briefing. And it adds campus police failed to monitor surveillance cameras in real time, which could have flagged the gunman's suspicious movements, and assigned just six officers to an event with about 3,000 people. In a statement, UVU says it is aware of the notice of claim, adding, "Our focus remains on supporting our campus community." The school did not respond to the family's allegations, but says it will release an external review of how security was handled in the weeks ahead. In Orem, Utah, Claudia Cowan, Fox News.
0: Kirk's accused shooter remains behind bars awaiting trial. Authorities accusing Siddharth Jawahar, an illegal immigrant, of running a Ponzi scheme that ensnared Kansas City Chiefs tight end Travis Kelce. Fox's Max Gordon with more.
16: According to TMZ, Kelce was named as several people scammed by Jawahar. 38-year-old Jawahar is an immigrant in the country illegally and was recently sentenced to 11 years in prison after pleading guilty to three counts of wire fraud. Prosecutors say he swindled his victims out of more than $35 million running a Texas-based investment company. In 2015, he began investing client funds in a single investment, Philip Morris Pakistan. When the value of the investment dropped, Jawahar didn't tell his clients and falsely told investors that they were actually making profits. Now, it's unclear how much money Kelce lost in Jawahar's Ponzi scheme. We've reached out to Kelce's representation for comment, but we haven't heard back.
0: Following the indictment, Jawahar attempted to coach a victim into giving him a favorable statement to the FBI, who was investigating the case. I'm Ted Lindner. This is Fox News.

0: says Cyclosporus, the outbreak cost them $100 million in lost sales. Meanwhile, people are lamenting paying a dollar more or so for gasoline as the national average is at $4.36. I'm Kate Delaney. We'll talk about those stories. But first, at the top, we roll into the rundown here on America Tonight. The big one, get ready, your credit card's going to go a little bit higher, and oh, if you want to borrow, that's going to cost you a little bit more. Why? Because the Federal Reserve Chairman Kevin Warsh had the announcement of a rate hike, first in 3 years.
1: In the meeting just concluded, the FOMC decided to raise the target range for the federal funds rate by a quarter of a percentage point to 3.75% to 4%. In support of the Federal Reserve's dual mandate. The committee is continuing its policy of maintaining ample reserves in the banking system. As noted in the policy statement released just a short while ago, economic activity is expanding at a solid pace. While uncertainty remains elevated, owing in part to geopolitical developments, domestic spending has been resilient. Productivity growth, strong. And capital investment is robust. Job gains have kept pace with the workforce, and the unemployment rate has changed little. But inflation remains elevated. Today's policy action will support a timelier return to the committee's 2% goal.
0: All right, it is about keeping that market healthy. That's part of what the goal is. So, was it a shocker that there was a cut? I was shocked because I thought it would just stay the same, and I guarantee the president wasn't happy about that. But just pay attention to what you're paying for your APR and your credit cards, and if you're a borrower versus a saver, because if you've got more money in the bank, then it's a little bit easier for you. European Commission President Ursula von der Leyen really surprised a lot of people on Wednesday, announcing this about Canada.
2: We want to bring the relationship with Canada to the highest level possible. And dear Mark, I said we must urgently reimagine our partnerships. So I would like to work with you on opening the door for Canada to being the first associate member of the European Union.
0: That move is aimed, for sure, at shoring up the economies in the face of increasing trade tension with the United States. The president said that the U.S. could put heavy tariffs on the European Union if he considers any new agreement with Canada to be a hostile act. The way he put it on social media is, if it's a good intention, fine. If it's a bad intention, we'll put very heavy tariffs on Europe, which definitely still is a possibility. Canada is, of course, locked into trade war with the U.S., its largest trading partner. We all know that. We've talked about it a bunch. Trump has repeatedly called for Canada to become the 51st U.S. state, an idea rejected by Canadian Prime Minister Mark Carney. Carney was a guest at the State of the Union address for the EU in Strasbourg, France, where she remarked that in this new world, we must urgently reimagine our partnerships and build those global coalitions for our resilience and democracies. So that, you heard her say, bring Canada to the highest level. And Canada, of course, is a member of the British Commonwealth, shares cultural and historical ties to Europe, resembles European models when it comes to parliamentary democracy. That's how they are. Universal health care, social welfare. There's a lot of similarities. Canada even shares a small land border with Europe through Denmark on this one island, a tiny landmass off of Greenland. So how about that? And there's a couple of other things that unite Canada with Europe. But I don't think that's going to be we're going to go off quietly and do this at all. From the Money, Money, Money Department.
3: Money, money, money.
0: Yeah, this isn't a good one. Kroger says that the Cyclosporus outbreak cost $100 million in lost sales, like I said at the top. That, of course, was this summer, and it affected thousands of Americans because they got sick. And so that prompted Kroger shoppers to do what? Not get produce. They avoided the produce aisle. How many people did that, period? And while health officials blamed the outbreak on iceberg lettuce, shoppers just said, yeah, I'm not going to go anywhere near the produce section. I mean, listen, people were freaked out about it. I was with my cousins. We had a cousin's trip, and I wanted to get a salad, and this was like in July, and my cousin Kevin said to me, don't do it. And it does. It sticks in your head, and I think that's exactly what happened to a lot of different stores. So their financials say they slashed sales by more than $100 million. $100 million. Wow. So they cut their 2026 sales forecast too. How about that? And I think it wasn't just Kroger. I mean, but Kroger is the nation's largest supermarket chain, so that's significant. They have 2,700 stores in 35 states and in the District of Columbia, 77 locations in their home area of Cincinnati. Boy, a big employer, too. They employ 403,000 workers. That's a lot. And they have other brands, so that's why they would feel it too. They have other brands that are part of under their umbrella, and they were hit. Some of those were hit by it too. Geez, as well. All right, a couple of quickies here too. A couple of quick hits for you. How about this one? The Patriots owner Kraft is making a large donation at the request of Ed Sheeran. And this is on the heels of the controversy over the Palestinian comments by McLemore, which prompted him, like, hey, you can't have McLemore on the bill and play in my stadium. So he was a driving force behind removing him from Sharon's Loop Tour earlier in the week in response to what McLemore's pro-Palestinian comments were during a Labor Day tour stop in Jersey. And he's pledged $2 million to that region. And he made the announcement on social media just hours after McLemore committed $1 million from his earnings from the Loop Tour to support the Palestinian people. And it's interesting because he invited Kraft to match it. So it was kind of like timing of that, and then Ed Sheeran, and you know, per Kraft, Sheeran steered clear of political positions, committed $2 million himself, and asked Kraft to do the same thing. And one of the statements that he released, Kraft released, said, "I've helped Palestinian people. I've helped bring them together to build businesses, create jobs, Israelis and Palestinians, and forge a bridge and a better relationship." So, wow, so wild how this just really exploded. And Sheeran is trying to avoid the diminishing returns of what could happen if just everything, the wheels completely come off the tour. It sounds like that's not going to happen. All right, coming up next on the show, Zinger Zone. Jokes, jokes, jokes, and more funny stuff. Next, I'll see you there.
3: Let's see, if something costs less, but people are happier with it, that sounds like something to look into, and that is MediShare. 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

right, so we are entering into the zinger zone. I just was distracted for a quick second there because I was thinking, oh yeah, and what we're focusing on here is World Barber Day, and it is celebrated. Exactly. Cut that hair. Cut it close. And it's celebrated annually on September 16th. It unites barbers worldwide to showcase their craft, give back to the communities. And it, sometimes people use it as a fundraiser. So it really is a thing. And you know where it was started? You might be surprised by this. It was started in 2017 by a couple of brothers, Hugh and Connor McAllister, in Ireland. And it honors the significance of barbers. Because did you know there were medieval barber surgeons who performed haircuts, shaves, and medical procedures as early as 1096? What was it like getting cut in 1096? I can't even think about that. I just, wow, that is scary to think about it. Really? I think the whole barbershop thing is actually very, very cool. And I've gone into, I have had my hair once done in a barbershop, and it was, what an experience. And it was because, I want to say it was in New York, and it was one of those things where I was getting a buzz, like a shortcut, completely different from anything I'd ever done. And they did actually a great job. And it was so quick. I was like, wow, it's quick, it's cheaper, I like it, but it was only one of

0: And, you know, again, for anything to last 80 years is it's very remarkable. And I think a lot of that just comes from what Mountain Dew believes.
1: Yeah. It's cool that you grew up on a farm in Virginia's beautiful Shenandoah Valley, and you learned the mandolin and banjo alongside your family's bluegrass band. Oh, I'm thinking of Telluride. I go there all the time for the Bluegrass Festival. Mm-hmm. Take us back to those roots. How did that upbringing shape the artist that you now are, that you've become?
0: Yes, ma'am. Well, it certainly shaped my music, the person that I am today. You know, growing up in the Blue Ridge Mountains there in the Shenandoah Valley, the primary genre of music was bluegrass or older traditional style country music. So that was what I grew up on. I started singing when I was 4 years old. I picked up my first instrument by 8, and then by 12, I found out that I had a true passion for music.
2: Something happened. I don't know if it was weather or what, but maybe it was a barber that got upset with my jokes. So let's just roll back into the jokes. Why don't barbers get sick? Because they always know when to cut it out. Why was the barber so good at his job? Because he was always a cut above the rest. Ba-dum-bum. Why was the Barbara book popular? Oh, and you know us in books. It was a bestseller because it had so many razor-sharp witticisms. Yeah. I mean, there's so many naturally that we can throw into with barbers, right? All right, so let's dive into another one. Why did the barber always carry a pencil behind his ear in case he needed to draw a sharp line? Yeah, exactly. Why did the barber never get caught for his crimes? Because he always made a clean shave of the evidence. Yeah. Why was the barber good at poker? Because he always trimmed the deck. Here's a good one. Here's a good one. What do you call a barber with a pet dog? A fur stylist. Why did the barber become a detective in his spare time? He's always looking for a hair-raising mystery. Why did the barber start a fitness routine? He wanted to trim down his clients and buff up his skills. Why did the barber always carry a small mirror in his pocket so he could reflect on his jokes anytime? What do you call a barber who can't cut hair? A sheer disappointment. What did the barber say to the bald man? You're my best customer.
3: Boo.
2: What do you call a barber who is always late? Sheer laziness. Why did the barber become a comedian? Because he had a razor-sharp wit. Uh-huh. Why did the barber also open a bakery? Because he wanted to have a slice of the hair styling business.
3: Boo!
2: Why did the barber get arrested? He was caught giving someone a close shave without a license. What do you call a barber who can juggle? A hair braider. Why did the barber become an astronaut? He wanted to give the universe a close shave. I know. Some of these are rough. I agree. What can you do? Why did the barber win the marathon? This is a good one. Because he knew all the shortcuts. See, that was good. We totally agree on that. Why did the barber become a millionaire? He started charging for every hair he cut, even the ones he missed.
3: Boo!
2: I know. Why did the barber become a gardener? He enjoyed giving haircuts to bushes and hedges.
3: Boo!
2: All right, this is the last one. Why did the barber become a teacher? He liked to give haircuts with a lesson. Yeah, you had to think about that one. Yeah. All right, so that was it for barbers. It's so interesting. Like I said, I mean, I see a lot of barbershops, so guys must go to them, but women could go to them too. But I think mostly men go to barbershops. That's what I'm going to say. I'm going to throw in a couple of scores for you because we're down to the nitty-gritty when it comes to baseball, because move over, football has taken over in the minds of so many people. We got some great baseball going on. Cubs beat the Braves. That was a big one out at Wrigley. 8-4. They picked up their 85th win, and Pete Crow Armstrong set a Cubs record with a multi-home run game. He's just been their ace the entire season. 3-for-4, 2 home runs, the 3 RBI. That was a big, big win for the Cubbies. So for people that are listening that are Diamondback fans, Marlins knocked off the Diamondbacks in Phoenix 4-3, and that game was close at the very, very at the very, very end of it. The Royals and the Astros, the Royals having a rough season, but they beat the Astros 5-2. The Mets, for all that they spent on that payroll, lost to the Orioles 7-1. And out at Citi Field, they've had moments to cheer for, but it definitely is not the Mets' year. They're going nowhere fast. Phillies and the Nationals have a bit of a rivalry for sure. Phillies knocked off the Nats 3-0. Zach Wheeler, 7 innings strong in that one, gave up just 4 hits, 5 strikeouts, and 1 walk in the win. I know we have a lot of Brewer fans that listen to this show. Brewers have been hot really all season, even if they've had a little bit of a slump here and there. They beat the Pirates 5-4. They picked up their 95th game. Boy, does it seem inevitable that they'll get to 100? There's a good chance of it. Rays fans that are listening to us in Tampa, 4-3 win over the A's. They picked up their 92nd win. Good for the Rays. They're having a really good season. And the Twins beat the Yankees in 13 innings. That was a thrilling game. 5-4. The Twins walk off. People went crazy. And Aaron Judge left with a leg injury.
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5: 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Since most chronic diseases have inflammation, our optimized curcumin seems to be a perfect addition to any nutritional program. It makes sense to me that preventing or reducing inflammation is a key component to our overall health. The Mayo Clinic found that curcumin can decrease swelling and inflammation, has antioxidant properties, and research suggests that curcumin can prevent cancer, or at least slow the spread of cancer, and in many instances make chemotherapy more effective. 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

0: Lucian Brackmont joins us. He's written such an important book, and his journey is fascinating, and there's so much you can learn from him. So I am very happy to invite him onto Author's Corner here on America Tonight with me, Kate Delaney. His book is called Endurance, an Autistic Autobiography. Lucian, thanks so much for joining us.
1: Thanks so much for the invitation.
0: Tell us about your life with autism, being on the spectrum, when all of that, you know, you have Asperger's syndrome and correct, surviving that and the things that happen, you know, when you're younger. So take us through the beginning years.
1: Okay. I spent the first 3.5 years of my life on a lake in rural New England, Maine to be exact, Maine. And I remember too much from that time. We moved to a larger town when I was 3.5, and I spent most of my early life there. And I did have a very troubled childhood, though, and I didn't get too long too well with the students at school, and things got worse and worse every year, practically. When I was 14, my parents decided to send me to a short, what could we call a formal reform school in the southern part of my state. And I have to give that place credit because I was very, very picky in my diet. There weren't too many things I could eat. And I think if I hadn't gone there, I probably would have died from malnutrition. Plus, my mother didn't tell me this after I arrived until 1.5 years later, but she told me that they were planning to expel me from my junior high school. And so I probably wouldn't have graduated from high school if I hadn't gone to that hellhole, as I call it. But unfortunately, there were a lot of negatives there, very, very, and they haunt me to this day even.
0: And you know, what's interesting, too, is, and you're telling us about the things that happened when you were younger, you didn't find out that you were autistic until you were 49 years old?

0: Correct. Yeah. In fact, yeah. Well, fortunately, my girlfriend had a brother out of state who was getting married, and we were invited to their wedding. And my girlfriend had an aunt who was a neurological nurse practitioner, and she saw me many signs of autism. And but she, because she wasn't a doctor, she couldn't make a diagnosis or a prognosis or whatever. But later on, fortunately, my mother had a friend who was a dean at a local university who arranged for me to get a diagnosis from the supervised students and confirmed that I had Asperger's syndrome, a form of autism. Well, several people told me that when I told them I was on the autistic spectrum, they said they weren't really surprised because I seemed to be so intelligent.
1: Which is a compliment, right? So they're saying that they could see that, they could feel that that's what you were. But it's the way that you respond and whatnot. There's things that people wouldn't know unless they knew you had it.
0: That's true.
1: Right.
0: Some people give me that response.
1: Right, right. And I think I've heard that response from other people, too, so that made me think about it. So what made you decide you were going to write Endurance, an Autistic Autobiography?
0: Well, I do have quite a bit of literary skills, and I have a good command of English language. In fact, my high school English teachers even compared me to William Shakespeare. We studied Shakespeare at the time, and she said I had a great command of the English language, so I could help to high standards.
1: Yeah, and you know, and again, going back to your childhood, that started when you were young, and you talk about that in the book, that you were an above average student academically from the time you got into kindergarten, right?
0: Yeah, they noticed that too. And in sixth grade, I started going downhill a little bit. In seventh grade, I did so-so. In eighth grade, I flunked most things, too. So it was mostly for emotional reasons, not intellectual reasons. But I never even heard of autism until I was until the early 90s, when I was in my mid-30s. But so I didn't think I had it. But
1: once you were diagnosed with it, what did that change for you?
0: Well, it helped explain why my life turned out the way it did. This only lasted about 3 days. For the first 3 days, I thought, how could I was one of the unfortunate one out of 400 when I was born that got it. But that didn't last long, though. I stopped feeling sorry for myself, and I was just less than a week later, and I realized I was very fortunate to have survived all these years. And I found out many years later, this isn't mentioned in my autobiography, but I met an old friend of mine from high school. We met. He lives about 170 miles from here, and he told me that he had a form of autism, and I said to him, if they had known, maybe when I was much younger, maybe they could have dealt with it. And he said, they may have given up hope for you if they had learned that early. So I guess it turned out with it. Yeah, this is important, right?
1: Yeah, so maybe it was a blessing in disguise. And I mentioned the college, and you talk about it in chapter 5 of your book. It's the college years. What were the college years like for you?
0: Well, I did very poor academically because I lost all my self confidence, and plus there's a lot of ideological conflict there. But later on, when I went back to college, there's a lot of ideological conflict there because of the political atmosphere there. But I managed to graduate, though. It took a long time, but I took 2.5 years off to do other things, and I went back to college later on and didn't graduate until 1984. At least I graduated.
1: Yeah, congratulations. It's great that you graduated.
0: Thank you.
1: I mentioned this, too. I mean, listen, the other thing is that you survived all kinds of things. You survived verbal abuse. You survived what you had to go through. You also had cancer. You went
0: That's
1: through
0: true.
1: Cancer. What happened with the cancer diagnosis? And tell us about that journey.
0: Thank you for asking. Yeah. I found out I was 41 at the time, and I went to a local doctor for some sort of checkup. And while I was there, I suddenly felt an extreme pain. Fortunately, my mother was able to pick me up, take me to the emergency room, to the hospital. And basically what happened is I had some sort of rupture. Fortunately, my mother knew a neurologist in the same city, so this neurologist got to meet with me 2 days later, and he says it's very likely that I have some sort of cancer, malignant cancer. And fortunately, he was able to arrange a appointment for me for surgery at the local hospital. And I found out after the operation, it was going to be a routine procedure with him as the only doctor, the only surgeon, and it would take 4 hours. Well, he didn't know at the time, but my right kidney ruptured and forced half the blood out of my body. And ended up taking not 4 hours, but some like 10 hours with three surgeons working together. So I know I just barely escaped, and I want to give my girlfriend a lot of credit for that too, because she gave me the will to live during that time. And if it hadn't been for her, I wouldn't care if I lived or died, but she gave me the will to live. And
1: thank goodness for that. When people read your book, what do you hope that their takeaway is?
0: I hope it'll be a message of encouragement and optimism for people. And I realize too that my experiences have qualified me to write this book, so.
1: And it, you know, it's interesting too. I mean, there's so many things that you dive into. I mean, you have experienced all kinds of different groups. Mm-hmm. You have great knowledge of the scripture. You talk about that. You talk about the history. You talk about the Bible. You talk about virtue. You talk about the need for social justice for the poor and for the working class. That's super important to you, right?
0: Thank you. It's very important to me. But I believe, unlike a vast number of theologians, I believe that social justice and eternal life are both important. And I disagree with most of what's going on in terms of social justice. I think much of the thinking that has to do with social justice is very distorted. It's actually very classist, and actually ended up ironically favoring the rich over the poor. It takes me a while to explain that, but that's how I feel. So I think the need is very great for a truly biblical approach to social justice.
1: Yeah, and there's things that you will read in the book. Again, Endurance and Autistic Autobiography. You can get Lucian's book on Amazon or Barnes & Noble, any of those great places. Do you want to write another book?
0: Well, I've written another book since that time.
1: And
0: talks about the truth.
1: Give us a little bit about that.
0: Okay, it's called The Politically Correct Totalitarian Indoctrination Camp of 1984 Exposed. It's about the true meaning of social justice and how it's been distorted through various forms of neo-Marxism. And it's actually been quite self-defeat.
1: Yeah.
0: The political correctness claims, it's a threat to the well-being of nearly everyone except the top 1%. Political correctness, though masquerading as the solution to all the problems of so-called oppressed groups, is actually a highly classist ideology, which successfully integrated the feminists and other so-called oppressed demographics, exploring a system that benefits the top 1% of white males more than 99% of women. And that may sound incredible to some people, but you're doing an expert job of explaining that, so I think so.
1: Yeah. All right, so, and people can get that book on Amazon, too?
0: I believe so, yeah.
1: Yeah, awesome. All right, Lucian Brackmont, I could talk to you all day long. Thank you so much for coming on the show.
0: Welcome. Thank you so much.
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0: Rico Wynn joins us. He's in our virtual green room, and he joins us here on Author's Corner. His book is Faith in the Lord, In Search of God, I Find Myself. And wait till you hear his inspirational, powerful message and story as to how he got to where he is today and what that took, the opportunities, and some of the potholes along the way. So we're thrilled he's with us here on America Tonight with me, Kate Delaney, here on Author's Corner. Rico, thanks so much for hanging with us.
1: Thank you for having me, Kate.
0: Let's talk about, first of all, you grew up partially in Vietnam. What happened? What was that like? And what do you remember?
1: Well, I couldn't speak, and I was just a normal child. And it was very harsh because of school. And after that, I couldn't say my name. The teacher asked me, "Say your name." I couldn't say it. I was whipped, sent home, sad. Didn't want to go to school, and couldn't go to school. My dad didn't know why. Didn't understand because there wasn't any knowledge about tongue tie at that time. And my dad just say, okay, he just kept me home, bought me a toy gun, and I didn't want to go to school. And it was hard coming to Canada because of the communists, where they took my dad and my grandfather, and they put them in a rehabilitation camp. And lucky we have money, we have a lot of gold, and we bribed all the guards, all the checkpoint, and then after we start our escape route to a boat, then after that we consider to be a boat people.
0: Yeah, and I mean, how scary for everybody listening to what Rico just said. The fact is, they were locked up, and you, as you mentioned, you were lucky enough that you could bribe people to get them out. But now you have to, as a kid, you have to now do the escape. You know, you're planning that route, like you said, and you become what people call boat people. What was that journey like, and where did you end up?
1: The journey was like tough, where all of the kids and the young adults carrying gold, like we were carrying gold on our body, because there was checkpoint after checkpoint, and they checked all the adults for gold. You mean? And after that, even to the boat, the captain and his people wanted more gold, and then we offered them more gold, but the children were carrying gold until we hit the Malaysia refugee camp. Where we were, the captain burned the boat, so the Malaysia refugee camp won't push us away again. They burned the boat and asked everybody to jump off the boat. Then for me, my dad threw me off the boat, and my uncle missed me, and I drowned because they're heavy. The gold so heavy, I drowned for a few minutes, and that was why I'm so afraid of water.
0: Wow. And I mean, and luckily you didn't, you know, luckily you were pulled up eventually.
1: Yeah,
0: thank goodness. And then you end up in, your family ends up in Canada, and things start to change. What was life in Canada like?
1: Well, in Canada, we came a big family. We have no money. My mom and dad was working. My dad was working as a janitor. My mom was a mushroom picker. And honestly, money always come to us. As a young kid, it's a miracle. We find money everywhere. We find money from a certain location where we always find $100, $500, and we use our money to go playground and buy chips. Money always come to us, and no matter what we do.
0: Yeah, and eventually,
1: eventually,
0: because of all that hard working, your family starts a grocery store chain.
1: Oh yes, my family started a small convenience store, just 500 feet, where my dad always go to Vancouver, buy groceries, come back, and we sell it. Eventually, we expand the business. We expand the business to a multi-million-dollar business now. You know what I mean? We're running a multi-million-dollar business, a big corporation, a big empire. Big empire right now, and it's growing every 3 to 4 year expansion.
0: Wow. I mean, it's just, your book is so raw, it's so honest, where you talk about the things that you had to deal with, and you talk about, even you talk about the supernatural things that happened that you say saved you, and that unshakable faith that you have that really led to your transformation, because you dealt with other things. You dealt with criminal influences, you dealt with addiction and all kinds of things. So what, tell us about the story of your walk with God.
1: Well, walk with God, the most thing is prayer, and power of prayer, and power of prayer does work, like powerful does work, the power of prayer. I believe in that. And prayer with action, right? And my whole life is just prayer, and I take action. Plan A to work, plan B don't work, plan B don't work, and plan D. And that God, it's everywhere. God comes through spiritual, physical matter. God comes through human form, like other people, like volunteer. God whisper in the ear, and they help us out. You know what I mean? I grew up in the inner city where I got so much volunteer that help us, that help me out the first time. Those are my angel. Those are my physical angel. Then after that, I got my spiritual angel that warned me, that gave me dream and all those things. Those are my spiritual angel.
0: Wow. And they helped you along the way, for sure. And by the way, we want to tell everyone, people can get your book on Amazon, Barnes & Noble. Just go there. And Faith in the Lord is the main title. And we're talking with Rico Nguyen, who's a Vietnamese-American author and a survivor from some of these extraordinary life journeys that span, obviously, Vietnam and other cultures and crises that he went through. Imagine just taking us back again to being born in war-torn Vietnam, and then escaping, and then what you have to do when you're displaced like that, and what your family had to do, and then what a testimony to resilience, to faith, to healing, to transforming, to all of that. What else will people learn when they get your book?
1: Hey, Lord. Honestly, Angel told me to write my story. I never knew what would come out to be. Angel just told me to write my story, and I wrote my story. I came out to be everything. And my story came out to be everything, from spiritual seeker, religious, from admiration, from poverty, from even bad idea in politics, too, and from paradise, faith, from Christianity, everything. It blew out everything. I never knew. This angel told me to write my story, and I read about it, and anybody can look into it, and everybody have a story behind my book.
0: I love it. It's what I said, that you tell us the truth. You tell us what happened. You tell us the things that happened in the past. You tell us supernatural moments, how that really made your faith so strong. And there are people out there, Rico, that you and I know are struggling. When people read that book, when they read Faith in the Lord, In Search of God, I Find Myself, what do you hope they take away from reading your story?
1: Take away, there's hope coming. Faith, have faith, hope is coming. And the solution to poverty, the solution to the war, the solution for everything, have faith, the world will become better. Faith in the Lord, the world will become better. Have faith, there will peace will come.
0: I like that. That is the perfect place to end this. Peace will come. Rico Nguyen, thank you so much for sharing some of your story. You can find out even more by getting his book, like I said, on Amazon or Barnes & Noble, wherever great books are sold. Thank you.
1: Thank you, Kate, for having me.
0: Wow, what an interesting story. Pretty powerful if you think about it. Going from a communist country, his family, and escaping, and then what they endured on the boat, and now what they enjoy in Canada. It's that perseverance, that resilience. A couple of quick reminders here about the show. First of all, we have Nailed the Score, your chance to win great prizes. That's happening every week, Tuesday into Wednesday show. Again, the Tuesday into Wednesday show. I'll keep reminding everybody there's a place to call in. I announce the game of the week, and then I also give you the opportunity to hit me up through the miracle of the internet by simply sending me an email with the score guess and who you think's going to win. You don't have to know anything. It's like playing bingo. You're just picking numbers out of the air. Like, okay, I think, you know, Denver's going to be Dallas and it's going to be 27-17. There's no right or wrong, but it's a great opportunity for a lot of people to have some fun and maybe win some prizes. On that note, thanks, my friends, for all your support of this show. And I'll see you again, Kate Delaney, on another version of America Tonight.
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0: Focusing on the midterms, I'm Sue Guzman, Fox News. And President Trump was in North Carolina Wednesday in the hopes of encouraging voters to elect Republicans in the midterm elections. Fox's Kevin Cork in Washington has more.
1: On election night, North Carolina is going to prove that America does not belong to those who hate it.
2: President's dumping in the Tar Heel state of North Carolina for GOP Senate nominee Michael Whatley, his former RNC chair. The president, of course, has carried the state three times, but Whatley actually trails popular Democrat Roy Cooper, at least according to recent polling, with the latest Fox News survey showing the economy and affordability still topping the list among concerns for voters.
0: President Trump not pleased with the Federal Reserve's interest rate hike on Wednesday. More from Fox's Jared Halpern.
3: Well, domestic spending is resilient and the job market strong, Federal Reserve Chairman Kevin Warsh says.
4: The plain fact is that inflation is too high and has been for too long.
3: Inflation was measured at 3.7% in July, well above the Federal Reserve's 2% inflation target. It's the first interest rate hike since 2023, and comes as President Trump is urging far lower interest rates, writing on social media, rates should be 1% or less, with investment in the country booming. At the White House, Jared Halpern, Fox News.
5: On this vote, the yeas are 262, the nays are 159. The motion is adopted. Without objection, the motion to reconsider is laid on the table.
0: House lawmakers passing a Russian sanctions bill Wednesday. The measure introduced more than a year ago by then-Senator Lindsey Graham, who died in July. The Lindsey O. Graham Sanctioning Russia and Iran Act of 2026 targets Russia's economy, intending to penalize the country for its continued war in Ukraine. 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
0: Less than 2 months from the midterms, a new Fox News poll shows that the family budget is still the top issue.
9: Some aspect of the current economy is most important to 48% of voters right now. Breaking that down, 34% say the cost of living is more important, followed by inflation at 14%. Immigration is third at 8%. As the midterms approach, respondents say they trust Democrats to handle the economy better, 55% to 40%. Politically, voters say they find Democrats more favorable than Republicans by 44 to 41%. But when it comes to wings of those parties, MAGA is more favored than Democratic Socialists, 35 to 30%. Gernal Scott, Fox News.
0: The Middle East bracing for a possible American response to an Iranian attack.
10: Days ago, a U.S. contracted vessel was hit during an Iranian missile and drone attack. Two sources told Fox News. The incident occurred around the Strait of Hormuz and caused minor injuries, including smoke inhalation. Some U.S. personnel were on board, though the identities of the injured are unclear. It is the latest in a series of exchanges of fire, bringing into question what comes next in the Iran conflict. Iran's Supreme National Security Council saying in a statement today, the stakes around oil and the straits have changed. Damage control won't stop what's coming. No talks until Iran's conditions are met.
0: Fox's Trey Yangston, Tel Aviv, Texas, carrying out its fifth execution of the year. 40-year-old LeJames Norman died by lethal injection for killing three people during a 2005 attempted robbery. An accomplice is expected to be executed next week. And fencing's going up around the John F. Kennedy Performing Arts Center. This after the Trump-appointed board voted to close most of it for repairs. The move follows a federal judge's ruling blocking the center from restoring President Trump's name to the building. I'm Sue Guzman. This is Fox News.

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1: You lost your magic. They knocked you off your game. Your Carlness went right out the window.
2: 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It's not even a real word.
1: It's a conjunction, a preposition. It's a philosophy, a way of life. It's your name with "-ness attached to it.
3: 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If you'd have done what I asked you to and come in my dressing room before the show, you'd have known that you weren't supposed to come out here until I introduced you.
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5: I understand you're pretty funny as a DJ, and comedy is a kind of hobby of mine. Well, actually, it's a little more than just a hobby. Reader's Digest is considering publishing two of my jokes.
6: Really?
5: Yeah.
7: From Hollywood, it's time now for... Johnny Dollar.
8: Leave the gun. 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
10: Hello, everyone. I'm Carl Amari, and this is Hollywood 360, the radio show that presents all things entertainment, including trivia contests and games, movie reviews, celebrity interviews, showbiz news, and classic radio shows. My co-host is the vivacious Lisa Wolf. In this hour, we'll present a comedy episode of the Burns and Allen Show from 1950, but it's time now for Movie Jeopardy. Lisa Wolf Trebek will play audio clips from popular movies. I'll try to name the movie while you play along at home, right, Lisa?
11: Right, Carl, and I've chosen a category that I rarely chose for Movie Jeopardy because it's not really my genre. Do you have any guesses?
10: Sci-fi?
11: Yes, that's exactly right.
10: Really?
11: Yes, I chose science fiction.
10: And that Provigen boy. It
11: or,
10: works.
11: Or a good guess, because you know me too well. So we've got some science fiction films.
10: Mm-hmm.
11: I think I've seen all but one of these. So
10: okay. All right.
11: I know of what I speak. Here's the first film, going back to 1978.
12: David, what you're doing, well, you're looking at it as if it was human. It was not human.
13: Matthew, what else would it be?
12: It was something, but it was not human.
13: It had white hair on it.
12: It was growing. When the one at Jack's place was... It was like Jack, but it wasn't as developed as the one at Elizabeth's place.
13: It had tendrils on it.
12: The one at Elizabeth's place was duplicating her.
14: And if Matthew hadn't taken me out of there, the same thing that's happened to Jeffrey would have happened to me.
11: So what that clip told you was basically the plot of the story.
10: Duplicating people?
11: Yeah, that humans are being replaced by the alien duplicates.
10: Yeah.
11: Right?
10: Did you notice
11: that voice? Any of the voices there?
10: Is that Kevin McCarthy?
11: Producing it? Well, give it a guess.
10: I don't know. What is it?
11: Well, just try it.
10: I don't know.
11: Come on, give it a guess.
10: No, I don't know.
11: Come on!
10: Something pod people, or it's like the pods, a bunch of pods or something.
11: What are you guessing?
10: I don't know. What is it?
11: It's Invasion of the Body Snatchers.
10: Yeah, that's exactly what I'm talking about.
11: The pod people?
10: Yeah, it's about a bunch of pod, Invasion of the Body Snatchers.
11: Yeah, but you didn't get it.
10: No,
11: you did. That was Jeff Goldblum and Donald Sutherland, Leonard Nimoy.
10: Yep,
11: based on
10: Kevin
11: the...
10: Kevin McCarthy was in the original. That's what I was thinking.
11: So that was the 1956
10: Invasion
11: film.
10: Of the Body Snatchers.
11: This is the 1978
10: snatchers.
11: Film. But
10: off to a bad start.
11: All right, there's plenty more
10: I'm
11: to go.
10: I'm going home. That's
11: all right.
10: It. See ya. Bye. Take care. Have fun doing the show without me.
15: Okay. You'll get the rest of them, actually, I think.
10: Okay,
11: I agree.
10: I'm back now.
11: I think you'll get all of the rest of them.
10: Then I'm back.
11: Okay, you are back.
10: I almost took my ball and bat and went home.
11: Yeah, I could see you doing that.
10: I have done that.
11: I bet you have, and you will continue to do that. 1982.
10: I want my way.
11: I know you do.
16: Stay here. Stay.
10: What?
16: And don't tell anybody. No, nobody. Be good.
10: What
16: Be
10: year?
16: Be good.
11: 82.
17: Oh, God!
18: Elliot.
17: What?
18: Elliot. Elliot.
17: I taught him how to talk now. He can talk now.
19: I found how to talk now.
11: She's a baby there.
19: I can talk now.
10: I never saw this movie. I know what it is.
11: You are kidding me.
10: Never seen this movie.
11: What's wrong with you?
10: But I know what it is.
11: All right.
10: It's T-E spelled backwards. E-T.
11: Why did you spell it backwards?
10: I don't know.
11: Okay.
10: It's E.T.
11: Well, I will give this
10: phone
11: one to you.
10: Home.
11: But if you don't see the movie, it just doesn't make sense.
10: Well, you didn't see one of the movies you said. You said
11: That's
10: you saw
11: true.
10: All of them except for one.
11: Yeah, but not either of these.
10: So E.T.
11: That was Drew Barrymore. She was a baby in that film.
10: Dumb movie.
11: I like it. You're
10: such a dumb movie.
11: No, did you see it?
10: No,
11: well, then
10: but
11: how
10: I,
11: do you know
10: I
11: it's
10: saw
11: dumb?
10: Trailers and scenes and
11: sometimes
10: I was like,
11: sometimes the trailer does not
10: I guess
11: give you the whole
10: who knows?
11: Picture.
10: I like Steven Spielberg.
11: I know
10: I mean,
11: you do.
10: It's one of my favorites, but this movie was just like, ugh.
11: Well, after you see it, then you're allowed
10: all
11: to have
10: right.
11: an opinion.
10: Okay.
11: All right. Next.
10: Don't you hate those people that don't even see the movie
11: yeah,
10: and then they're
11: and
10: like,
11: then they're like
10: it
11: I hate
10: stinks.
11: This movie.
10: Don't you hate those kind of
11: yeah,
10: people?
11: Yeah, those are the curmudgeon-y old Gosh. Guys. All right. Yeah. 1985.
10: We both know somebody like that.
11: Yes, I do.
6: Wait a minute, Doc. Are you telling me that you built a time machine? Out of a DeLorean?
20: The way I see it, if you're going to build a time machine into a car, why not do it with some style? Besides, the stainless steel construction made the flux dispersal.
10: Made the what?
20: Look out!
10: Now, this movie I've seen.
11: I know, and you
10: and,
11: like it, right?
10: I think it had two sequels, too. I think there was three altogether.
11: Yeah, that's
10: yes,
11: right.
10: Yes, I like this movie a
11: okay,
10: lot. That's
11: and it's called,
10: Back to the Future.
11: That is absolutely right. Of course, Michael J. Fox mm-hmm. and Christopher Lloyd. There is also, like you said, two sequels. There's Back to the Future Part 2, 1989, and Back to the Future Part 3, 1990.
10: Yeah, all of them good.
11: All of them good. All right.
10: All right.
11: All right, doing well. This is the one that I didn't see, although I think you'll be familiar with it. 1993.
21: This thing doesn't live in a swamp.
22: This thing's got, what, a 25, 27-foot neck? Brachiosaurus 30.
10: Sounds like me in the morning.
11: I don't want to know.
10: It's
11: that's
10: not
11: a visual.
10: Pretty. It's not pretty in the
11: not
10: morning.
11: It's not pretty at night either.
23: Make a fortune with this place.
10: That's me in the morning.
11: Well, that's you every brush night at Hollywood 360.
10: Where's
11: as
10: my
11: well.
10: Toothbrush?
11: Right.
10: That's an easy one. That's Jurassic Park.
11: That is exactly right. And it's based on the 1990 novel Jurassic Park.
10: Mm-hmm.
11: And you know, there are five sequels.
10: Yep, I've seen every one of these
11: you
10: movies.
11: Did?
10: They're great.
11: See, I'm not a Jurassic
10: they're
11: Park
10: great.
11: Kind of gal. Can you name any of the names of the sequels?
10: No.
11: I didn't think so.
10: No.
11: But there are five.
10: But they're like Jurassic Park. 1, 2, 3, 4, 5.
11: Well, they all have slightly different names.
10: I know.
11: But that's right.
10: Yeah.
11: All right, there's one more to go.
10: Okay.
11: I like this one.
10: All
11: 1979.
10: Right.
24: Final report of the commercial starship Nostromo. Third officer reporting. The other members of the crew. Kane. Lambert, Parker, Brett.
10: All dead.
24: Ash and Captain Dallas are
10: all
24: dead.
10: All dead.
11: Yep.
10: She's the
24: cargo
10: only one.
24: Ship destroyed. I yep. should reach the frontier in about 6 weeks. With a little luck, the network will pick me up.
10: Mm-hmm. Let's hope.
24: This is Ripley.
10: Believe it or not. This is
24: Nostromo.
10: Ripley, believe it or not. Yeah, that's an easy one. I mean, this is a great movie. I think there was two or three of these also.
11: Yeah,
10: but
11: I think,
10: I think that's the original.
11: That.
10: That's
11: this is the original.
10: That's Alien.
11: That is Alien. The original is 1979.
10: Mm-hmm.
11: Then it goes to the 80s and the 90s for the sequels.
10: Yeah.
11: And, of course, that was Sigourney Weaver there.
10: Right.
11: So, what a great job,
10: Carl. Wow. I,
11: you
10: man,
11: have a,
10: and
11: you,
10: I kind of knew the first one. I said the pod people, but it was Invasion yeah. of the Body.
11: But you
10: it,
11: have a job to do now.
15: I what? Told you you'd get the rest of them.
10: Yeah, you're right, Mike.
11: When your son comes to visit you, you guys can hang out and watch E.T. one night.
10: E.T.?
11: No. Please.
10: No.
11: Okay.
10: No.
11: All right.
10: I don't think so. All right. Thanks, Lisa. Great
11: thanks,
10: job.
11: Carl. Great job
10: right.
11: to you.
10: When we come back, it's the Burns and Allen Show special guest L. Jolson on that. Stick around.
0: More Hollywood 360 after these important messages.
25: 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It protects our healthy cells even from radiation. 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
1: 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I'm actually tired of doing all the phone numbers.
2: Okay.
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10: So our Cracker Jack producer, Mike Costella, realized that there was a sound issue in the Burns and Allen show we were about to play, so we replaced it with a February 1st, 1950 episode, George Burns and Gracie Allen. Special guest is Al Jolson. Here's part one of the Burns and Allen show.
3: Are you reducing tooth decay with Amident ammoniated toothpaste?
4: Well, answer the man, George.
5: Of course, Gracie. I use Amident twice a day.
4: You can smile when you say that.
5: Yes, it's the Amident Show, transcribed in Hollywood and starring George Burns and Gracie Allen. With our special guest, Al Jolson, yours truly, Bill Goodwin, B. Benaderet, Hal March, Harry Lubin, and the Amident Orchestra. For healthy laughter, it's George and Gracie. And for healthier teeth, for fewer cavities, it's Amident toothpaste. Well, today at the Brown Derby, I had lunch with George Burns and Al Jolson. Now, most guys would be very nervous in such big league company, but not Burns and Jolson. They took me right in stride. Anyway, before Jolson arrived, George was telling me some anecdotes about him.
7: I'll say this for Jolson, Bill. He's the greatest entertainer in show business. And it's not just my opinion.
5: No?
7: No. It's also Jolson's.
5: Do you mean that he's a little on the sugar-cured, hickory-smoked side?
7: Is he? There's 1,000 articles written about that guy every day. Last week, there was a write-up about him in the Boise, Idaho paper. So far, he has shown it to me 10 times.
5: Holy smoke!
7: And for dough, he won't be at the table 1 minute before he switches the conversation to Boise, Idaho, and whips out that clipping again.
5: Ixnay, here he comes.
7: Oh, yeah.
26: Oh, hello, George. Sorry I'm late.
7: Sit down, Al. You know Bill Goodwin.
26: Well, of course. Bill's in my picture. Jolson sings again. How are you, Bill?
5: Fine, Al.
26: That's good. Speaking of Boise, Idaho...
5: Well, I tell you...
26: I've got a clipping here.
5: Al, nobody was speaking of Boise, Idaho.
26: Bill, look, at my age, who's got time to make continuity? I'm no youngster anymore. I'm almost as old as George.
5: Burns or Washington?
26: Washington. Nobody's old as Burns. But this
7: Look,
26: article...
7: Joey, we came here to eat. We're hungry.
26: You wouldn't be interested in this clipping?
7: The only thing I'm interested in right now is a pickle.
26: Say, George.
7: What?
26: Look, explain something to me, will you? I've been on the Bing Crosby Show, Edgar Bergen, Jack Benny, many others, too. How come you never asked me to be on your show? Don't you like me?
7: I love you. But who can afford your price?
26: Look, I don't have any price. I do these things because I like to. For example, when I'm on the Crosby Show, Bing just gives me whatever loose change he happens to have in his pocket. Now, the last time I was on it, it came to $18,000.
7: Well, that's better than laying off.
8: Yeah.
5: Wow, imagine having $18,000 in his pocket. I thought Bing was naturally bow-legged.
26: I'll tell you what, George. We're such good friends. I'll be on your program. Won't cost you a penny. I'll do it for Amident.
7: That's wonderful. How many tubes?
26: Tubes? I want the company.
7: The company?
5: Al, you expect George to give you the business?
8: No. That's what I'm giving him.
7: Oh, Al, no deal. Now, let's eat. Oh, wait up. Oh, Gracie, I'm home.
9: Oh, hello, sweetheart. Have you had your lunch?
7: Yeah, I had lunch at the Derby.
9: Who with?
7: An old friend of ours. Though April showers may come your way. Ah.
9: George, you've been eating pickles again.
7: I'm imitating the fella I had lunch with.
12: They bring the flowers that bloom in my home.
9: Mm. What does he do for a living?
7: He sings.
9: He makes a living singing like that?
7: Yes.
12: And when it's raining, I have no regrets.
9: Oh, now I know who it is.
7: Oh, sure.
9: Carmen Lombardo.
7: Gracie, I'm doing Al Jolson.
9: Oh.
7: I had lunch with him, and you know me. When I'm with a great personality, some of it always rubs off on me.
9: Oh, gee, I wish you'd have lunch with Errol Flynn sometime.
7: You mean I'm not romantic enough?
9: Well, it would be fun to be kissed now and then.
7: Gracie, I just got through kissing you.
9: When?
7: New Year's Eve.
9: But this is the 1st of February.
7: Okay, I'll kiss you again. There. How's that?
9: Have lunch with
7: Errol Flynn. I know, I know. What have you been doing today?
9: Oh, sit down and relax, and I'll tell you all about it. Now, here's your pipe. I filled it for you.
7: Well, thanks.
9: Now, let me give you a light. There.
7: Well, for Pete's sake, what did you fill this pipe with?
9: The bow off my hat.
7: The bow off your hat?
9: Well, you told me you smoked velvet.
7: Here, throw it out.
9: Don't you like it?
7: No, I'm switching to Blue Serge. Come in.
13: Hello, Gracie. Hello, John.
7: Hiya,
13: hello,
7: Blanche.
13: Say, Gracie, I've got an awful lot of sewing and mending to do. Could I borrow your singer?
9: Certainly. Go with it, George.
7: She means your sewing machine.
9: Oh, George isn't that kind of a singer.
14: He isn't the other kind, either.
7: I heard that. Excuse me, girls.
12: Sam the tailor at your service.
7: Hello, Sam.
12: I'm returning a suit I pressed for you, Mr. Boynes.
7: Thanks, Sam.
12: Tell me, who made that suit for you? One of your radio writers?
7: Why?
12: It's funny.
7: Listen, this suit was made by Hart, Schaffner, and Marx. And they've been making suits for 100 years.
12: You should be proud to have the first one.
7: Look, Sam.
12: With a suit like this in the house, the moths must be eating out.
7: Sam, will you do me a favor?
12: I'll be delightful.
7: Just press the suit and stop pressing with the jokes.
12: Okay, Daddy boy.
7: Daddy boy?
12: Toodle-doodle.
7: Toodle-doo, Sam. Good God. Better remember that moth gag. I might be able to use it next week.
9: See, George, I was just telling Blanche about you having lunch with Al Jolson today. You know, she's a great fan of his.
13: I'll say I am.
7: He's quite a guy, Blanche. I've never seen such drive and energy in my life.
9: He must be a human dynaflow.
13: You mean Mo.
9: No, Al. Who's Mo?
7: Mo is Al's brother.
9: Oh.
7: I'm going into the den. I'll see you girls later. I gotta lie down.
9: Gee, Blanche, I wish George had some of Jolson's pep and vitality.
13: Where do you suppose Jolson gets it, Gracie?
9: Oh, I wish I knew.
13: Well, he's certainly married to a young wife.
9: Say,
13: maybe that's what does it. Having a very young and beautiful wife.
9: No, That hasn't helped George. Blanche, I know Jolson personally. I'll go see him and find out the secret of his vitality.
26: Well, Gracie, come in, come in.
9: Thank you, Al.
26: I'm sorry I was so long getting to the door. You see, my wife is gone, and I'm taking care of our baby, little Asa.
9: I see.
26: I gotta feed him about an hour, so I'm boiling some bottles.
9: Well, won't they be hard to digest?
26: Gracie, the baby won't eat the bottles.
9: Well, I don't blame him.
26: Let it go. What brings you over, Gracie?
9: Well, Al, you've got to tell me your secret. Where do you get all your pep and vitality? How do you do it? What keeps you going?
26: Keeps me going? Mm-hmm. Gracie, I'm not on my last leg.
9: Oh, so that's it. You've got spare parts. Look, how about sending the old ones over to George?
26: Gracie, what you see here is all original equipment. I just take care of it.
9: Well, tell me how so I can make George do it.
26: Well, first of all, I keep my weight down. Every day I get in a steam cabinet and bake for 30 minutes. I'll show you. I got one right here in the bathroom. Relax, boys, relax. Relax. I'm just showing someone around. Gracie. This is a steam cabinet right here. See you later, boys.
9: Al, what's that orchestra doing in your bathroom?
26: Oh, I keep them in there all the time, honey. You see, when I sing in the shower, I like it to sound real pretty. Those are the only musicians who have to belong to the plumbers' union, too.
9: Well, we wouldn't have room for a steam cabinet.
26: Well, you better do something. I saw George in the locker room at the club, and that stomach of his don't look so good.
9: No?
26: No. Tell him to diet.
9: All right. What color?
26: Let that go, let that go. I've got another idea, Gracie. By the way, does George take calisthenics?
9: Well, I think so. Does it come in a blue bottle?
26: No, I mean it might help George to work with a dumbbell. What am I saying? That's what putting her ear.
10: All right, that's the first portion of the Burns and Allen show from February 1st, 1950. Special guest, Al Jolson. We'll get back to it. And a whole lot more fun, right, Lisa?
11: Oh, for sure.
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11: 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You'll also get it that way, right, Lisa?
12: Right. We're really excited about it. It'll be out Monday, August 8th.
11: Yep, and we're going to record four more this Wednesday. Yeah.
12: Of course, our producer is the one and only
11: Mike Costella.
12: So you know that it will sound perfect. Well, as well as Carl can sound.
11: Yeah, well.
12: He does his best.
11: We just heard the second episode. It was really cool. I mean, yeah, we just listened to that today. So Mike's knocking these out every at least one a week, and people will receive those once a week. So it's cool. I'm really excited about it. Radio

0: rarities. And I came up with the name.
1: I was going to say, I'm glad I came up with that.
0: I came up with that name. Thank you very much.
1: You did.
0: All right, we're listening to the the Burns and Allen Show. George Burns and Gracie Allen, they were on the air a long, long time. 1932 until 1950 on the radio. And then, of course, they moved to television in 1950. They didn't do the shows simultaneously. Like a lot of the programs, Jack Benny was on radio and TV at the same time. Not Burns and Allen. They stopped the radio in 1950 and then just concentrated on the TV show. This is a broadcast from their very last year on the radio. Al Jolson is their guest, and Jolson sings a few fun songs. Let's return now to February 1st, 1950, the conclusion to the Burns and Allen Show.
2: Well, I'm not leaving here until I find out how to put George and you in the same condition.
3: I don't think it's going to take long. In fact, I feel the need of a cold shower right now. Excuse me a minute, Gracie. Boys, turn on the cold water and give me a downbeat. Yesterday I heard a lover sigh, goodbye, oh me oh my. 7 times he got aboard his train, and 7 times he hurried back to kiss his love again and tell her, tootsie, goodbye. Tootsie, don't cry. That choo-choo train that takes me away from you, no words can tell how sad it makes me. Kiss me to the end, then
4: do it over again.
3: Watch for the mail, I'll never fail.
4: If you don't get a letter, then you'll know I'm in jail.
3: Don't cry, Tootie, don't cry. Goodbye, Tootsie, goodbye.

0: George has just received an urgent phone call from Al Jolson asking him to come to the recording studio where Al is cutting some records.
1: Oh, George, I'm glad you rushed right over. I want to talk to you.
2: What is it, Al?
1: Well, you know I wanted $10,000 to be on your program.
2: Yeah.
1: Get Gracie out of my house and I'll do it for nothing.
2: Gracie's at your house?
1: Yeah, she's been all afternoon asking me a million questions about my vitality. She said, Jolie, you never get any older.
2: Well, you don't.
1: I got news for you. Today I did.
2: Look, Joe.
1: That woman can age whiskey. Tell me something, George. How long have you been married to her?
2: Almost 18 years.
1: You were smart. You married her after it was too late to do you any damage.
2: She gave you a bad time, huh?
1: Bad time? Get this. I showed her my baby, little Asa.
2: Yeah.
1: And I told her that having a baby kept me young. She said, yeah, and it didn't hurt your figure any either. How do you like that?
2: Murder.
1: George, look, I repeat, get Grace out of my house, and I'll go on your show for nothing.
2: Al, I wouldn't let you do that.
1: Okay, I'll give you $1,000.
2: It's a deal. I'll have her out of your house in 5 minutes.
3: Blanche, before I could find out where Al Jolson gets his pep and vitality, George made me leave.
4: Oh. Did you get to meet his wife?
3: Yeah, oh, she's a lovely girl. Comes from the South, you know. She lived on a plantation where they raised banjos.
4: Raised them?
3: Yeah, she told me how she used to love to sit on the veranda while the hired hands picked their banjos.
4: Yeah. But,
3: Well, I still haven't found out how to give George some pep.
4: Well, maybe you don't give him enough fresh vegetables, like spinach and carrots.
3: Oh, carrots are overrated, Blanche. You know that stuff about carrots helping you see in the dark?
4: Yeah?
3: Oh, don't believe it. The time my flashlight burned out, I tried to use a carrot and I couldn't... I tell you, I couldn't even see the carrot.
5: Hello, dear. Oh, hello, Gracie.
3: Oh, hello, Harry.
4: You're late, Harry.
5: Yeah, well, I stopped off at the May Company. I finally exchanged that shawl for your mother.
3: Well, it's none of my business, but that certainly is a silly trade.
4: Gracie, Harry meant that...
5: Blanche, just tell her that as soon as they mark your mother down, we'll buy her back.
3: Good. Well, goodbye, you two.
4: Goodbye.
5: Oh, what a woman. With her, you've got to keep changing the subject to stay on the subject you start with.
4: Now, don't make any cracks about Gracie. She's a devoted wife. She's been out all day trying to find a way to make George healthy.
5: She stays out long enough, that'll do it.
4: Are you kidding? He doesn't deserve a wife like Gracie.
5: Nobody does.
4: What was George before Gracie married him?
5: He was doing all right. He had an act with a trained seal.
4: Well, believe me, she married the wrong half of the act.
2: Gracie, what's the idea of all this health talk?
3: Well, I want you to be like Al Jolson, dear. He looks so tan and healthy.
2: Okay, I'll get a sun lamp.
3: No, don't do that. Some lamps don't work. I happen to know that Eddie Cantor used one for years and he never had a son.
2: Jolson is healthy because he likes to exercise and I don't.
3: Well, exercise has certainly helped my Uncle Fred.
2: Uncle Fred?
3: Mm-hmm.
2: I don't remember him.
3: He was married to Aunt Clara.
2: I don't remember her either.
3: Well, she's Joe's sister.
2: Who's Joe?
3: Well, I don't remember him.
2: Let's get back to Uncle Fred.
3: Clara's husband.
2: Clara's husband, yes. Let's get back to him.
3: Well, she was a waitress up in Alaska.
2: This is Clara.
3: Yes, and that's where she met Uncle Fred. He lived up there in that mining town.
2: Know him?
3: Of course I know him. He's my uncle.
2: Come in.
0: Hi, Burnses.
3: Hello,
0: hi,
3: Bill.
0: Willie. Say, I just heard Al Jolson is going to be on your program for free.
1: That's right, Bill.
3: Well, George, how did you ever get him to do that?
1: I happen to be married to the right people.
0: You know that Jolson's the greatest singer in the world. It'll be a treat to hear him sing those hits he made famous.
3: Yeah, and George can sing the hits he made famous.
0: Like what?
3: Tiger Girl, In the Heart of a Cherry, Drop Dead, From Time to Time Next Time.
1: Wait a minute. Drop Dead? I never sang a song like that.
3: Well, it must be one of your numbers, George. Whenever you get up at a party and say, what would you like me to do? Everybody
1: drop
3: else
1: dead?
3: Drop
1: Dead? I say.
6: Oh, yes. Oh, drop dead. You are the ideal of my dreams. I am. One of my new songs.
0: George, surely you're not going to sing with Jolson on the show. You know, it's different when he and Crosby sing together.
3: Ha! Crosby and Jolson can't sing as good as George put together.
0: Well, yeah, but who can put George together? Jolson will never sing with you, George.
1: Oh, yes, he will. Come in. Oh, hello, George. Hello, Greg. Oh, hello, Bill.
0: Hi,
1: Charlie. Come right in.
3: Hello, Al. We were just talking about you.
0: Yeah, Al, I was just telling George and Gracie that you're the greatest singer in the world.
1: Oh, now, Bill, you shouldn't tell them that.
0: Why not?
1: They already know it.
0: Al, settle something for us, will you? When you come on our show, if George insists on singing, what'll you do?
1: Drop dead?
3: Oh, no, that's one of George's songs.
0: See, you're the top, Al. Sing a couple of lines of Swanee for me right now, will you? Here, I've written out the words for you.
1: Amy Dent, how I love you, how I love you. Amy Dent toothpaste, I'd give the world to see. A gravy kebab, A-A-M-I-D-E-N-T. I think I'll stick to the original lyrics about it.
0: Sorry to make you famous.
1: I know, but I don't want to be
0: famous. Everybody's talking about Amadent,
1: Bill,
0: you know.
1: I'd rather sing about the...
0: No, it's the ammoniated toothpaste that helps fight tooth decay. More dentists recommend Amadent than any other dentifrice. With a song like this, you can make a comeback.
1: Well, give it to George. He can use it.
0: Thanks.
1: George, I'd like to discuss that program that I said I'd do for nothing.
7: You're looking to get out of the deal.
1: Oh, no, George. But I've got a couple of stipulations you'll have to meet.
3: Oh, well, we'd love to. Al, bring them in.
1: Oh.
7: Tell Gracie what you want, Al.
1: Well, before I sing on your program, I gotta have 50 strings in back of me.
3: Oh, why? Is your corset loose?
1: Look, Gracie, let's forget the stipulation. I'll do the program.
5: I thought so.
3: Well, Al, you sing the hits you made famous, and George will do the ones he made famous. It'll be a medley.
1: George sing with me? Oh, now, Gracie.
3: Oh, scared, huh?
1: Look, I'll tell you what I'll do. I'll bring my musicians over, and you listen to both of us sing. I think you'll change your mind. Okay, Gracie, the boys are all set up. Now you'll see why George and I shouldn't sing together. Hit it, boys, hit it.

0: Okay. 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
1: 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It's her name. To others, fame. While others are loving love.
0: That's enough, sugar throat.
1: I thought it all.
2: Everybody loves a baby, that's why I'm in love with you. Pretty baby, pretty baby.
3: And I'd like to be your sister, brother, dad, and mother too.

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1: Hit it, boy, hit it.
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0: Boom, boom, boom, boom, down in the garden where the red rose grows.
1: Honey, oh my, I love you so.
2: Oh, George,
1: so.
2: George, love... you can stop singing. You can stop, George. I've made
0: my decision. Well, Jolson whistles too.
2: Dear, I've made my decision.
0: Yes?
2: Yes.
0: You have?
2: Al was right. You two can't sing on the same program.
0: Gracie, I knew you'd see it that way, honey.
2: Well, certainly. George is so much better. He'll do all the things.
0: Oh, Union, come with me. I need another cold shower.

0: George and Gracie will return in just a moment. Join us again next Wednesday when we'll all be back. George Burns, Gracie Allen, Harry Lubin and the Amident Orchestra, and yours truly, Bill Goodwin. 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The George Burns and Gracie Allen program was transcribed in Hollywood, written by Paul Henning, Sid Dorfman, Larry Klein, and Harvey Helm, and produced by William Burns. And now here are our stars.
1: 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It's an important subject.
0: That's true, George. There are over 284 million cavities in the teeth of American youngsters right now.
2: Well, what can their mothers and fathers do to help, Bill?
0: Gracie, here are some rules the dental health authorities are suggesting. 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
2: Well, I know every mother listening will want to impress those rules upon her family during Children's Dental Health Week, Bill.
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0: Now, Lisa, you were in advertising, okay? Can you imagine if you would have come up with the name Mini Poo for shampoo? They're like,
1: yeah, I don't think you need a degree in advertising to figure that one out.
0: The door is right there. Just the thank you, Lisa.
1: It's been great working with you.
0: Been really nice working with you. Here's I got a great idea for a shampoo. It's a dry shampoo. You don't use any water. It's called Mini Poo.
1: Well, like shampoo.
0: Yeah.
1: It's a different kind of poo.
0: And the other thing I want to know is, do you use an ammoniated toothpaste? Do you use a...
1: Doesn't everybody use ammoniated?
0: Amadent ammoniated toothpaste. Yeah.
1: Right.
0: All right.
1: Ammonia.
0: There you have the Burns and Allen Show, February 1st, 1950. George Burns and Gracie Allen, special guest Al Jolson, as heard on CBS. Time for This Month in Music History.
1: And we are going back to the 1990s. On this edition, this first song is from 1999.

0: And there it is, Livin' La Vida Loca. Do you know how that translates?
1: What's that?
0: Do you know how to translate Livin' La Vida Loca?
1: Living life to the fullest.
0: Yeah, I'm going to go with that. Is that
1: Ricky somebody?
0: Yes.
1: Ricky somebody.
0: That's Ricky Martin.
1: Martin, yeah, Ricky
0: That's
1: Martin.
0: That's right. This is his fifth album, but his English language debut. Hmm. And it topped the Billboard chart for 5 weeks. And it was his first number one single on the chart. Livin' La Vida Loca.
1: Livin' La Vida Loca.
2: Living the crazy life.
0: Living the crazy life.
1: Oh, really? Cool. All right. Very cool. Thanks, Lisa. When we come back, it's more of Hollywood 360. So stay with us.
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5: Son, there ain't no one to blame but Jeffro. He was riding old Betsy the Stallion, tip-tapping away at his telegraph, when blam, ran right into the side of the saloon.
4: Well, if Jeffro can't do it, neither should you. 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

0: in North Carolina. I'm Ted Lindner, Fox News. Less than 2 months ago now till the midterm elections, President Trump staged a campaign rally in Gastonia, North Carolina, on Wednesday night, supporting Republican gubernatorial candidate Michael Whatley against incumbent Democrat Roy Cooper. He had some advice for voters in November.
1: When I'm on the ticket, I'm not bragging, but when I'm on the ticket, Republicans have always done really well. They go out, they vote, everybody gets elected. Everybody gets elected.
0: The president says Cooper is soft on crime, citing the fatal stabbing of a Ukrainian woman on a Charlotte train by a repeat offender. The Federal Reserve hiking interest rates for the first time in 3 years. Fox's Hillary Barsky with more.
2: The central bank raising its benchmark interest rate for the first time since July of 2023 to combat stubbornly high inflation. The quarter point increase lifts the Fed's benchmark rate to a range of 3.75% to 4%. Fed Chair Kevin Warsh.
3: Job gains have kept pace with the workforce, and the unemployment rate has changed little. But inflation remains elevated.
2: The rate increase could result in higher borrowing costs for mortgages, auto loans, and credit cards. The Fed also signaled that it expects to hike rates a second time later this year. Hillary Barsky, Fox News.
0: Following the news, President Trump had some choice words for the Federal Reserve Board. And the House has passed a Russia sanctions bill on Wednesday. The vote, 262 to 159, that now goes to President Trump's desk. The measure was introduced over a year ago by the late Senator Lindsey Graham, who passed away in July. Senators voting overwhelmingly in favor of the bill last month. We heard on Wednesday from White House Chief of Staff Susie Wiles, who said she's now cancer-free. Her latest pathology results coming back clear after a checkup at the Mayo Clinic this week. 6 months ago, she revealed that she had been diagnosed with early-stage breast cancer. President Trump saying that she would be in great shape. 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
0: Authorities accusing Siddharth Jawahar, an illegal immigrant, of running a Ponzi scheme that ensnared Kansas City Chiefs tight end Travis Kelce. Fox's Max Gordon with more.
16: According to TMZ, Kelce was named as several people scammed by Jawahar. 38-year-old Jawahar is an immigrant in the country illegally and was recently sentenced to 11 years in prison after pleading guilty to 3 counts of wire fraud. Prosecutors say he swindled his victims out of more than $35 million running a Texas-based investment company. In 2015, he began investing client funds in a single investment, Philip Morris Pakistan. When the value of the investment dropped, Jawahar didn't tell his clients and falsely told investors that they were actually making profits. Now, it's unclear how much money Kelce lost in Jawahar's Ponzi scheme. We've reached out to Kelce's representation for comment, but we haven't heard back.
0: Following the indictment, Jawahar attempted to coach a victim into giving him a favorable statement to the FBI, who was investigating the case. The family of Charlie Kirk has filed a lawsuit against Utah Valley University and campus police. The filing, blaming the college for failing to protect the conservative activist who was fatally shot in the neck last September. Fox's Claudia Cowan.
17: According to the notice of claim, there was no written security plan or pre-event security briefing, and it adds campus police failed to monitor surveillance cameras in real time, which could have flagged the gunman's suspicious movements, and assigned just 6 officers to an event with about 3,000 people. In a statement, UVU says it is aware of the notice of claim, adding, "Our focus remains on supporting our campus community." The school did not respond to the family's allegations, but says it will release an external review of how security was handled in the weeks ahead. In Orem, Utah, Claudia Cowan, Fox News.
0: Kirk's accused shooter remains behind bars awaiting trial. I'm Ted Lindner. This is Fox News.

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1: 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I can't keep him away. The Lone Ranger, the Shadow, the Master Benger.
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8: Hello, everyone. I'm Carl Amari, and this is Hollywood 360, the radio show that presents all things entertainment, including trivia contests and games, movie reviews, celebrity interviews, showbiz news, and classic radio shows. My co-host is the bubbly Lisa Wolf, and in this hour, we'll present a 1949 classic radio episode of Philo Vance, Detective, starring Jackson Beck. But first, Lisa Wolf Dillon is our lyricist for learning the lyrics. Lisa will read popular song lyrics, and I'll try to guess the name of the songs while you play at home, and this is not easy.
9: No, it's not, but you're actually getting much better at it than you used to be. When we first started this segment, you had a lot of trouble. Now you work it out.
8: Yeah.
9: Yeah. Yeah, you ready to work some out?
8: Yeah, work it out.
9: Work it out. So these all
8: it
9: begin with a letter
8: W.
9: So that won't be one of my choices. I feel like you know all of these songs.
8: Yeah?
9: Whether you produce them or not is another issue.
8: I think I got them all right last week, or two out of three.
9: I think it was two out of three ain't bad. You're like, I want you, I need you. There ain't no way I'm ever going to love you.
8: Ain't bad.
9: That's that.
8: Meatloaf.
9: Meatloaf. Okay? That ought to help. Here we go. Tell me something, girl. Are you happy in this modern world? Or do you need more? Is there something else you're searching for? I'm falling. In all the good times, I find myself longing for change. And in the bad times, I fear myself. Anything?
8: Uh-uh.
9: Tell me something, boy. Aren't you tired
8: trying to... Tell me something, boy.
9: Aren't you tired trying to fill that void? Or do you need more? In it hard, keeping it so hardcore, I'm falling. In all the good times, I find myself longing for a change. And in the bad times, I fear myself. Anything?
8: No. Like nothing. It's like chirp, chirp, chirp, chirp.
9: Really?
8: Chirp, chirp, chirp, chirp, chirp, chirp. We should have crickets.
9: All right. Mike, what do you think?
10: What do I think about what?
9: Okay, let's just play it.
8: Oh, this is
9: Bradley Cooper.
8: Yeah, Bradley Cooper.
9: Your twin, your other twin. And Lady Gaga. Too slow for you. My fault.
8: I don't like these kind of songs.
9: Who cares?
10: I wouldn't have been able to guess it either.
8: I mean, this is like.
9: Did you see the movie?
8: Yeah, it was a pretty good movie.
9: Okay, if you saw the movie, then you should know
8: I don't even know what the song's called.
9: It's called Shallow.
8: Oh, gosh, I would have never
9: Bradley
8: got
9: Cooper
8: it.
9: Bradley Cooper and Lady Gaga.
8: Never got it in a million years.
9: It's literally on the radio
8: I don't care.
9: Constantly.
8: It's slow.
9: But it's
8: slow
9: Bradley
8: starts
9: Cooper
8: with an S.
9: And Lady Gaga.
8: Slow starts
10: this is
8: with
10: not
8: an
10: on
8: S.
10: any station that I listen to.
8: Me neither.
9: It's
8: I
9: on
8: listen
9: every
8: to
9: station.
8: Rock and roll, man.
9: Well, you're going to have to...
8: Lisa's like, are you like...
9: Well, because you only listen to one kind of music.
8: She likes some of these ballads.
9: I like a lot of different kinds of music. You're just very narrow.
8: I'm very narrow. I've never been called narrow before.
9: In your choice of music. It's a narrow selection.
8: In other words, like, you know,
9: you like
8: I'm wearing
9: one
8: blinders,
9: thing.
8: Right?
9: That's right. That's right. Open up your mind to Bradley Cooper and Lady Gaga.
8: Shallow.
9: All right.
8: You're shallow.
9: I didn't say shallow. I said narrow.
8: How's
9: Those
8: that?
9: Are different.
8: All right.
9: Okay.
8: So hang on a second. I didn't get it.
9: Right. That happens to be a great song.
8: But how am I going to get that? It's a slow song. I don't listen to slow songs.
9: All right.
8: Songs.
9: Well, Mr. Narrow, let's keep moving. You ready?
8: Yeah.
9: This is a great song, whether you say so or not. Are you ready?
8: Mm-hmm.
9: Well, I tried to make it Sunday, but I got so damn depressed that I set my sights on Monday. And I got myself undressed. I ain't ready for the altar, but I do agree there's times when a woman sure can be a friend of mine.
8: She can't be a friend of mine.
9: Well, I keep on thinking about you.
8: This is a slow song, too.
9: And I just can't live without you. Can't you see it in my eyes? I've been one poor correspondent, and I've been too hard to find. But it doesn't mean you ain't been on my mind.
8: It's a slow song.
9: So that's, should I just ban all slow songs from Hollywood 360?
8: No, but give me a chance. I mean,
9: this is a chance.
8: I mean, I don't listen to slow songs.
9: Will you meet me in the middle?
8: This is a famous song, though.
9: Will you meet me in the air? They all are. Will you love me just a little, just enough to show you care? Well, I try to fake it. I don't mind saying, I just can't make it. That's how it sounds. Well, I try to fake it. I don't
8: just
9: mind saying, I just can't make it.
8: No.
9: Well, I keep on thinking about you.
8: Sister golden
9: yes!
8: hair.
9: Yes! Hallelujah!
8: Yeah, but it's another slow song.
2: Well, I tried to make it Sunday, but I got so
8: this is like Simon and Garfunkel.
9: This is America.
8: America.
2: And I set my sights on Monday.
9: Wow, this is a fantastic song. You're just very narrow in your song choices.
8: Never been called narrow before.
9: Well, now you've been called it twice.

0: I got one out
1: of
0: three.
1: Well,
0: not
1: okay,
0: too bad.
1: That's great. Good
0: I mean,
1: job.
0: I'm surprised I got one. They were all three slow songs, so.
2: You
0: got
2: to bring your little bell.
0: Oh, wait,
1: ding,
0: yeah.
1: Ding, ding.
0: Hang on a second. There we go. All right, one out of three.
1: Great.
0: I'm batting 333.
1: I must have done a terrible job.
0: Terrible.
1: Terrible.
0: All right, well, Philo Vance Detective is coming your way right after this short break.
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0: Frederick W. Ziv. He was a big, big radio producer. One of the biggest, and a syndicator. And some of the shows he produced and syndicated were Boston Blackie, Bold Venture, The Cisco Kid, and this series, Philo Vance Detective. Jackson Beck stars as Philo Vance. He was sort of a cultured detective. He was like a Sherlock Holmes in America. So imagine if Sherlock Holmes operated out of New York instead of London at the BBC or at 221B Baker Street. Joan Alexander, who played Lois Lane on Superman, the radio series, plays his sidekick on here. And it's a good series, really well done. This is called The Idle Murder Case, January 25th, 1949. Here's part one now of Philo Vance Detective.
7: Look, you, I don't want any trouble from you here. We got you cold for breaking and entering, and I could put you in jail and keep you there forever if I wanted to.
8: You'd be an awful sorry guy if you did, Sergeant Heath. You coop me up before I get a chance to talk to the district attorney, and you'll be awful unhappy.
7: The district attorney's got nothing to do with this case. You broke into a joint, we caught you, and we're going to send you up.
8: But you did send for Mr. Markham, didn't you, Heath?
7: Yeah, I sent for him, only he ain't going to be happy being brought down here unless you got a good reason.
8: I got a great reason. Wait till he hears what it is.
9: Hello, Heath.
7: Oh, hi, Mr. Markham.
9: You asked me to come down here, I'm here. Suppose you tell me what this is about.
7: D.A., this punk here, he's Joe Farrell, said he had something hot to tell you.
9: What is it, Farrell?
8: Well, D.A., I want you to go easy on me on account of, I got a trade to make.
9: What kind of a trade?
8: I don't like crowds, D.A. This room is too crowded with Heath here.
7: Huh?
8: Ask him maybe if he'd like to hop into the other room for a minute.
9: Heath?
7: Okay, okay. But this stooge better have something to say to you. I'll be right next door, Mr. Markham.
9: Thank you, Sergeant. Well, Farrell?
8: D.A., listen. The cops have got me cold on a burglary rap. Okay, I ain't looking to crawl out of that. Only I want them to go as light as possible.
9: I should think you would.
8: I got information on hand, you if there ain't too much pressure put on me by Heath.
9: We can't make any trades with criminals, Farrell. Although, if you know something that might help us, perhaps the judge might be lenient if you throw yourself on the mercy of the court.
8: Yeah, that's okay by me. Listen, Markham, here's the dope. You know the City Museum?
9: Very well.
8: Okay. Well, the museum gets a big shipment from some foreign country. I ain't sure where. And it comes in this afternoon. It comes from some collector who died and willed the whole thing to the joint.
9: Well?
8: Well, one of the things that the museum is gonna get ain't what it seems to be. It looks like something, only it ain't what it looks like. You understand?
9: No, I don't.
8: Okay, I'll hand it to you this way. There's maybe 6 or 8 things in that collection. Mostly statues and stuff. Only there's something about one of the statues.
9: Really? What?
8: I don't know. It's junk as far as I could find out. All I know is this, that there's guys in town that want that statue, and they want it bad enough to kill for it.

0: Come in. Come in, sir.
1: Master, it is here. It is here.
0: Well, talk, man. Talk. Tell me everything about it.
1: Mr. Peters, I wait in the museum until the crates are open. I see it. I see it with my own eyes. It is here, Master. The Bonji, the idol my tribe worshipped, we will get from the museum, no?
0: 3 years I've trailed that statue from one end of the globe to the other. Now it is within reach. Bonji, sit down, Ringer, sit down.
1: Yes, Master. We make plans to get the Bonji.
0: Careful plans, Ringai. The most careful plans man ever made. This is the high point in my entire life, understand that? Nothing must go wrong. We will plan well, carefully, and quickly.
1: It is good. Soon my tribe will be at peace within themselves. Soon I bring back to them the Bonji.
0: Tonight, we will get it, Ringai. Right now, I'm sure I'm going to need this.
1: What you get from the drawer, Master?
0: This. Ringai, the Bonji is 1,000 years old. Stolen from your country.
1: Yes.
0: I will return this ancient masterpiece to your people, Ringai. But to do that, it is quite possible that I will need this very modern weapon. This automatic pistol.
2: All day, I do nothing but open these crates. I'm supposed to be the curator in this museum, and all day I... What are you doing here?
3: Excuse me, Mr. Jasper. You are Mr. Jasper?
2: Yeah, sure, my name is Jasper. Who are you? What are you doing in the museum? No one's allowed in here at this hour.
3: I've done a lot of things in my life that no one has been allowed to do, Mr. Jasper. My name is Carter, Enid Carter.
2: Well...
3: I want that statue in the corner. That ugly copper thing. The Bonji.
2: I'm sorry, it's not for sale. You've got to leave here, Miss Carter. Regulations.
3: I have no interest in regulations. I want that statue, do you understand? It's thousands of years old. It's been worshipped by generations of natives. I must have it for my collection.
2: I'm sorry, Miss Carter. There's nothing I can do for you. I can't sell it to you. It just isn't for sale. And you'll have to leave here now. I've got to get the rest of this stuff on credit before I can go to bed. And I'm tired.
3: Listen, Mr. Jasper, listen closely. I want that statue, the Bonji. I must have it. I'll pay you for it. More money than you've ever seen in your whole life.
2: I don't know why everybody wants the Bonji. It's only an ugly piece of copper.
3: Who else wants it? Tell me, man, who else was here asking about the Bonji?
2: A fellow named Peters called up on the phone about it a little while ago. You know him?
3: He mustn't have it. Whatever you do, you mustn't sell it to him.
2: Miss Carter, I can't sell it to anybody. It belongs to the museum, and the museum has decided it is not for sale.
3: I don't care what the museum has decided. I'm going to have that statue before Mr. Peters or anyone else gets it. I'm going to have it, and I'd just like to see anyone stand in the way of my getting it.
4: Come in! Come in! Will you stop banging on that door at this hour of the night?
5: Hurry, please, hurry.
2: Well, what is it? What's the idea of waking me up at this hour?
5: You're Mr. Jasper, the curator of this museum?
2: Yes, what about it? You woke me up, do you realize that?
5: I tried to wake you. I've been banging on the door for 20 minutes.
2: I sleep upstairs. What do you expect me to do, apologize for not being awake at this time of night? What is it you want?
5: Oh, Mr. Jasper, I'm Maurice Abbott, the art dealer. You know my gallery on Madison Avenue.
2: Yes, well?
5: You have an ugly copper statue here, valueless except as a relic of native rituals. I want that statue.
2: You mean the Bonji?
5: That is correct. I just heard it arrive today, and I came down here to make a deal with you.
2: I don't make any deals, Mr. Abbott, and you can't buy the Bonji in any event. It isn't for sale, and you're the third person tonight who's tried to buy it.
5: Well, I'll offer you more than they did. I'll top their best bid.
2: Look, please, go away and let me sleep. The Bonji is not for sale.
5: At least let me look at it. Let me see it.
2: Go away. Good night, Mr. Abbott. Come around in the morning when the museum will be open.
5: Don't close this door on me. I want to talk to you, Mr. Jasper.
2: Not tonight anymore, you don't. I'm going to bed.
5: Going to bed, is he? I trust his sleep is not interrupted.
6: Philo Vance speaking.
7: Vance, Markham.
6: Well, hello, Markham. I've been wondering when I'd hear from you.
7: This isn't a social call, Vance.
6: The way I feel about you, Markham, and about your job as district attorney makes it questionable to me whether I prefer your social or professional calls.
7: That's quite complimentary, Vance. Perhaps the purpose of this call might return that compliment. There's been a murder down at the City Museum, and we need help.
6: Delighted that you do, Markham. Who was killed?
7: Well, Vance, it seems that a native idol was delivered to the City Museum yesterday afternoon.
6: Uh-huh.
7: The curator of the museum, a Mr. Jasper, had reported an art dealer named Abbott unusually interested in it.
6: Yes, go on, Markham.
7: The statue was called the Banji, a small copper figure. Sometime during the night, an art collector named Enid Carter was found murdered near the statue.
6: Enid Carter? Not the social registrant.
7: The same, Vance. She was shot to death.
6: Well...
7: Now, what she was doing there or who killed her, we don't know.
6: Is there anything about the case the police do know, Markham?
7: Yes. A stool pigeon Sergeant Heath picked up yesterday told me that he knew there would be an attempt to steal one of the pieces in the museum.
6: Really? Well, perhaps Miss Carter interrupted someone's plans and in the interrupting met her death. Well,
7: that seems reasonable, Vance. Will you meet me at the museum?
6: Will I, Markham? I assure you nothing can keep me from keeping that meeting.
8: So I'll never forget going up to this man, Jackson Beck, and it was in New Jersey at a convention, and I said, yeah, "Hi, Mr. Beck. I'm a big fan, and I love classic radio. Can I tape a quick interview with you?" And he was like, "Sure, you know." And we sat down, and he's like, "I want to show you something." And he took out his wallet. And he showed me his AFTRA card.
9: Oh, right.
8: Might have been AFRA at the time. It didn't
9: right.
8: have T in it. And he was number two. He was the second person that joined AFRA,
9: right.
8: American Federation of Radio, Radio. Artists.
9: Right.
8: And then we talked about this on the air one time, and a listener...
9: Right, told us who was number one.
8: Number one was Eddie Cantor. Eddie Cantor was the first person that joined AFRA. And Jackson Beck, who you're listening to as Philo Vance, he was very proud of the fact that he was the second member of AFRA.
9: Sure.
8: He showed, he's like, let me show you this thing.
9: Was that part of the interview?
8: I think it was part
9: right.
8: of the interview, yeah. But, yeah, it was interesting. And he played a ton of things on radio. He was the announcer on The Adventures of Superman. That was Jackson Beck. And here he is on this Philo Vance episode called The Idol Murder Case from 1949. And we'll get back to it. And more of Hollywood 360. More of calling me Jagger, because that's my name now, Jagger. So we'll be right back.
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17: 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Join the club and get the finest sounding shows on Earth. And maybe even other planets, too.
18: Right. We don't know, though.
17: Yeah. I'm pretty sure there are parallel universes.
18: That's what you tell me.
17: I am pretty sure that this is happening somewhere else the universe.
18: Can you prove that to me
17: somehow? I can't prove it, but
18: okay.
17: The fact that we're here doing this right now, we're here, right?
18: Right, but that doesn't mean that
17: we have a microphone in front of us and we're here on Earth. I think if there's parallel universes, we could be doing this very same thing. You could be...
18: Yeah, if there were.
17: Driving me crazy.
18: Somewhere else.
17: For 5 hours every Saturday on another planet, too.
18: Right.
17: You know?
18: Well, you know, men are from Mars.
17: Women are from Venus. All right, we're listening to the Idol Murder Case. Jackson Beck starring. Here's the conclusion.
19: Come right into this room, please, Mr. Jasper. Mr. Vance would like to talk to you.
20: Yes, Mr. Markle, of course.
21: Hello, Mr. Jasper. Please sit down.
20: Thank you, Mr. Jasper.
21: I've been looking over your papers on that shipment that came to this museum yesterday, Mr. Jasper. I think the statues, or rather one statue, has a direct bearing on the death of Miss Carter.
20: Well, she probably broke in here last night after the museum was closed, Mr. Vance. I know there was no one here when we locked up.
21: How she got in or why, Mr. Jasper, may or may not be important. Markham, did you ever hear of the Bungee before today?
19: No, Vance, I'm sorry, I didn't.
21: If Mr. Jasper will correct me if I go too far astray.
20: Yes, of course.
21: The Bungee was a native idol stolen from a tribe many years ago. According to these papers which arrived with the Bungee, it is copper, stands 3 feet high on a base a foot square, and weighs 3,500 pounds.
19: Rather heavy, I'd say.
21: Copper is quite heavy. Have you anything to add to what I've said, Mr. Jasper?
20: No, I think not. Except that Mr. Abbott, the art dealer,

0: was very insistent on purchasing the Banji.
1: I've already told Vance that. And now, Vance, I know you haven't seen the statue yet, but have you anything to tell us?
2: I think so. I think I can tell you why the Banji was wanted, and in so doing, tell you the reason Miss Carter was killed.
0: You know that, Mr. Vance?
1: Vance, you can't possibly. You haven't even seen the statue or the body.
2: That's true. I didn't look at the body because Sergeant Heath had already examined it, and Sergeant Heath is very thorough. I didn't see the Banji because there was no need to see it. You see, I know that it wasn't copper at all, but solid gold.
0: Gold?
1: You know the Banji is gold, Vance. How could you possibly know that?
2: By the weight, Markham. A statue 3 feet high and 1 foot square makes 3 cubic feet of statue. Copper weighs 500 pounds a cubic foot.
1: Then if the Banji were copper, it should weigh 1,500 pounds.
2: That's right. But the Banji weighs 3,500 pounds. Therefore, it isn't copper. Gold weighs approximately 2.5 times as much as copper. Hence my deduction.
1: Vance, when will you ever stop astounding me?
2: Never, I hope. Now let's look at the Banji and see whether...
0: What's that?
1: Shots undoubtedly. Sergeant Heath or his men are shooting at something. Come on, Vance.
2: I'm right with you, Markham.
1: There's Heath at the window, firing at something on the outside.
2: Yes, I know.
1: Heath, Sergeant Heath, what's happened?
3: They got away, D.A. Hello, Vance.
2: Hello, Heath. Who was it got away?
3: Search me. Two guys must have been hiding in this joint and thought they saw a chance to sneak out the window a couple of minutes ago. I spotted them, yelled to them to stop, but they wouldn't, so I fired at them.
1: Did you hit them, Heath?
3: No, I don't think so. I think they made it okay. I saw them get in their car and beat it.
1: Well, things certainly are getting complicated on this case, aren't they, Vance?
2: Quite a bit.
3: Complicated for you, Vance? What should I say? Wait till the papers hear about this. Imagine what happens to me when I gotta tell them that Miss Carter's murderers were here, sneaked right out under my nose, and I can't find them.
2: Well, if that's all that's troubling you, Heath, forget it.
3: Huh?
2: When the reporters ask about the shooting, tell them just one thing, and they won't annoy you any further.
3: Huh? What's that one thing?
2: Mr. Markham can probably tell you. Can you, Markham?
1: Why, yes. Only for the life of me, I don't know how you can do it. Heath, tell the reporters that Philo Vance can produce the two men who just escaped from this museum. Is that right, Vance?
2: Yes, Markham. That is precisely what I want Heath to tell the reporters.

0: This is District Attorney Markham. The Idle murder case began before there was a murder. It seems that several people, among them Maurice Abbott, an art dealer, and Enid Carter, wanted the bungee, a native idol supposed to be copper, but which actually is gold. Philo Vance reasoned it was gold, and subsequent tests proved him right. After Miss Carter was found dead, two men were seen fleeing from the museum, and Vance announced that he would produce them, despite the fact that he hadn't even seen them. Only Vance could possibly make a statement like that. And it is some time later, and he has gone to his office. Vance, has...
1: Read it again, will you please, Miss Deering?
2: What's the matter, Vance? My diction bad, or my voice so pleasant you just like to hear it?
1: I'd like to be absolutely certain of what the newspaper says, that's all.
2: No criticism, no compliment. That's my boss. Okay, here we go.
1: Just the headline and the subhead will do.
2: Right. It says, Police say Philo Vance can produce mystery men. Subhead, famous private investigator believed to know identity of two men who fled from City Museum in hail of shots. Period. More?
1: No, that ought to be quite sufficient, thank you.
2: Vance, since when have you become mysterious? If you knew who those men were, why didn't you tell Mr. Markham? They're probably the same men who killed Miss Carter.
1: Possibly.
2: Well, then why don't you tell who they are?
1: I never said I knew who they were, Miss Deering. I said I could produce them, and I can. In fact, I think they'll produce themselves right here in my office.
2: I'd like to bet they don't. Bet's off.
1: It wouldn't surprise me if those were the two men, Miss Deering. Let them in, please. I'll be in my private office.
2: I'll do it. Only I have a hunch I'm going to be sorry.
3: Forgive me, my dear, but, this is the office of Philo Vance.
2: Yes, it is. Come in, please.
3: Thank you. Come, Ringer.
4: Yes, master.
3: My dear, I must see Mr. Vance. Is he in?
2: He's not only in, but unless I'm mistaken, he's expecting you. Go right into his private office. Go right in.
3: Thank you, my dear. Thank you very much.
2: Oh, it's all quite all right. All part of a day's work.
3: Wait out here, Ringer. I shan't be long.
4: Yes, master.
2: Hey, you're not going to leave him out here with me.
3: I assure you, my dear, you're quite safe. Wait for me, Ringer.
4: Yes, master.
3: Mr. Vance?
5: Come in, sir.
3: Mr. Vance, you know me, sir?
1: I know who you are. Perhaps the formalities of an introduction might be in order, though. Please sit down.
3: Thank you, sir. Thank you. Mr. Vance, I am Jonathan Peters, world traveler, lecturer.
1: Authority on native art. I know of you, Mr. Peters.
3: Thank you, sir. Thank you. Mr. Vance, according to the newspapers, you knew it was I who was seen fleeing from the City Museum early today. I've come to ask you, sir, to implore you not to reveal my identity.
1: You realize that a young lady was murdered in the museum you were seen leaving?
3: I had nothing to do with her death, I assure you, sir. And I have here my personal check made out to you for $25,000.
1: The check would be in lieu of my not revealing your identity to the police.
3: Exactly. For the sake of your conscience, you might know that my friend and I did not kill Miss Carter. We were in the museum to see the bungee, and then she was shot. But the alarm was sounded so soon. The officer on the street came in so quickly, we could not escape. We waited our chance and tried to get out while you were in the museum. Apparently, you saw us.
1: We'll let it go at that. Your story may or may not be correct. But tell me something, Mr. Peters. Do you know the history of the bungee?
3: Of course I do, sir. It was stolen many years ago from a native tribe. I have pledged to return it to the natives, one of whom accompanied me here.
1: That's the only story you know about it?
3: Precisely, sir. The only one.
1: The fact that it's supposed to be copper but is actually solid gold means nothing to you?
3: You know that, sir. You're a brilliant man, Mr. Vance.
1: I'm brilliant enough to telephone the police and have them take you in, Mr. Peters.
3: Put down that phone, Mr. Vance. Put it down, please, sir.
1: Excellent backing you have for your instructions, Mr. Peters.
3: This gun? Obvious. But like myself, Mr. Vance, purposeful. Helps me get into places and, as now, out of them. Please don't move, sir. I'm sorry to have to leave like this, but before I go, I beg you to reconsider calling the police. Will necessitate a return visit to you from my friend, this gun, and to me. You're a clever man, Mr. Vance. Be a smart one, sir, I beg of you. Do not call the police.
0: Do you deny, Mr. Abbott, that you threatened the museum curator, Mr. Jasper, when he would not sell the bongee to you for your gallery? Well, do you?
5: I have nothing to say, Mr. Markham.
0: You will have something to say, I'm sure, Mr. Abbott. Mr. Jasper here is ready to swear you first tried to bribe him, and then you threatened him when he told you he could not sell you the bongee.
6: Yes, he did. I swear he did, Mr. Markham.
5: Very well, I did try to bribe Jasper here, and I did threaten him. I wanted that statue.
1: No doubt you did, Mr. Abbott.
0: Oh, hello, Vance.
1: Hello, Markham. Mr. Jasper, Mr. Abbott.
5: Vance.
1: Well, Markham, we're approaching what in Western moving pictures is generally referred to as a showdown. You see, I know who murdered Miss Carter and why Mr. Abbott's interest in the bungee was so acute.
5: You're not going to frame me for this. You're not...
0: Grab him, Jasper. You're nearest him.
5: Let go of me.
0: I'm coming to help. Hold on. Now, Mr. Abbott, I think you'd better be better off sitting down and telling us all about this before Vance does.
1: Feel like talking, Mr. Abbott?
5: No. No, I don't, and I never will. Go ahead if you can prove I killed Enid Carter. I dare you. Try to prove I murdered her.
0: Well, Vance, that's the city museum right ahead of us.
1: Yes, it is.
0: You didn't ask Sergeant Heath and me to come here with you, merely as bodyguards, did you?
1: No, Markham, I didn't.
7: Well, I'm glad of that. I'd like to put this body of mine in a big bed and guard it with a couple of blankets.
0: No lullaby, Heath. Gaw. Vance, why did you have the city museum closed to the public for the past few hours?
1: Obviously, because I wanted no one to be there except whoever it is who will try to steal the bungee.
7: Somebody's going to try to steal that statue tonight?
1: Perhaps. They know the museum is unguarded, and I believe that time is a factor, and the attempt will be made tonight. You have the door key, Markham.
0: Yes, of course, right here.
1: Open quietly, please.
0: All right.
1: If I'm not mistaken, we are about to interrupt the theft of the bungee.
7: Hey, wait a minute, wait a minute. You can't know that.
1: I don't know it, Heath, but I merely think it. I believe I saw a flashlight hit a window a second ago. A flashlight carried by somebody inside the museum. Well, Markham...
0: I'm a little slow because I'm trying to do this as quietly as possible. There. Here we are. Vance.
1: I see it, Markham. Flashlight at the other end of this hall. Close the door, Heath, please. Quietly. I've got my finger on the light switch.
7: Right.
0: What's that noise, Vance?
1: Winches, Markham. The bungee is heavy and unwieldy and has to be raised mechanically. Well, Heath, I think we're about to catch our thief.
7: Same guy who murdered that Enid Carter dame?
1: Perhaps. Ready, Heath?
7: Me and my gun are both ready. Throw the switch, Vance.
1: Here goes.
7: Stand where you are, whoever you are, or I fire. Come on, Markham, Vance.
0: Who is it, Vance? Can you make him out?
1: I know who he is, but that body on the floor in the corner...
7: Okay, you. Get your hands up and turn this way. Get him up.
8: All right. Only don't shoot.
0: It's Jasper, the curator of this museum, Vance.
1: I knew that. I'm much more interested in this body. Markham, it's Jonathan Peters.
0: What?
1: He's still breathing. Heath, keep Jasper covered.
7: Right.
1: Come over here, Markham.
0: I'm with you, Vance.
8: He's dying. I know he's dying, but I didn't kill him. I swear I didn't kill him.
7: Shut up, you. We got you cold trying to steal the statue, ain't we?
8: Yes, maybe you have, but that man is dying, only I didn't kill him. I found him that way when I came down here a little while ago.
1: All right, Jasper, we'll get to you later.
9: Assembly.
1: I think Mr. Peters is trying to say something, Markham. Before. Bend down here with me.
0: Right.
9: I can't.
1: Hello, Mr. Peters.
9: How are you, Vance? You find me in a sorry state, sir. A sorry state indeed.
0: Who did this to you, Mr. Peters?
9: That native boy I had with me, Ringai. He found I was trying to obtain the bungee. Not for his tribe, but for myself.
0: We'll pick that boy up in a hurry, Vance. Is there anything we can do for you, Mr. Peters?
9: For me, sir, nothing. This is not quite my idea of the way I should... prefer to die so near to a fabulous fortune, so very near. But fate has made a decision, and I shall abide by it, gentlemen. Yes, I shall abide.
1: He's gone, Markham.
0: Yes.
1: And I believe you can charge Mr. Jasper here with murder.
8: I? Well, you know I didn't kill him. He told you that. I heard him. You don't believe I killed him, do you? You can't.
1: I didn't say you killed him, Mr. Jasper. I said you could be charged with murder. You see, I've known all along you killed Enid Carter.

0: Look, Vance, if you think I'm going to ask you a single question, you're nuts.
1: Very well, Sergeant Heath. Suppose we leave it at that.
0: Wait a minute. Just 1 minute and maybe one question. How did you know Jasper killed that Miss Carter?
1: Well, Heath, I'll tell you. To begin with, he knew the weight of that statue, the Bungee. Knowing it, he knew it wasn't copper, but gold. And, as such, worth a fortune.
0: That still don't tell me where Miss Carter comes in. Or that Peters guy and his stooge either. Or Abbott.
1: They all come in together, Heath. They all wanted the Bungee. Miss Carter wanted it so much that the night of her death, she came to the museum to make a deal with Jasper to steal it. But apparently she came into the museum while Mr. Jasper was trying to do that very thing for himself. And she caught him at it.
0: Yeah, but Peters and the native were there, too.
1: That's right. But fortunately for them, they hadn't gotten into the room where the Bungee was kept. They were in another room when they heard shots. A policeman came tearing in, discovered the body, and they couldn't get out until the next day. You see, they were hiding in the museum.
0: Yeah, but if they couldn't get out, how could the murderer?
1: He couldn't either. That's how I knew it was Jasper. His living quarters were upstairs. He got up there in time to be, presumably, awakened by the police.
0: And Abbott, the art dealer?
1: Completely innocent, although he was working for Peters. And Peters had threatened his life if Abbott revealed Peters' identity to us.
0: Uh-huh.
1: That accounts for his attitude while we were questioning him earlier today.
0: Yeah, I guess it does. Hey, Vance, I promised you I wouldn't ask any questions, and I bet I asked a million, huh?
1: It's all right, Heath. I enjoyed answering them. I like to make statements, you see. Statements such as, "This is the end of the Idle murder case."

0: That's a Hammond organ there.
1: I think it is.
0: It's definitely a Hammond.
1: Yep, Hammond.
0: Hammond.
1: There's a D
0: at the end. H-A-M-M-O-N-D.
1: Yeah, there's a D at the end.
0: Hammond organ. And I'm pretty sure that we proved that the back then, that was the organ.
1: That was the one.
0: Used on these radio shows. And this studio was in New York. It was at WOR. This is where Boston Blackie was produced. This is where Nick Carter, Master Detective, and The Shadow, that was the same organ on all of these shows, and it was a Hammond organ. I wonder who was playing the organ. It doesn't say here. But, Henry Silverin. Henry Silverin. He was the same person who did Boston Blackie. He was the same organist on Boston Blackie. All right, that's the Idol Murder Case. Jackson Beck starring January 25th, 1949. You know, something that I didn't mention earlier, the Our Miss Brooks show and the Rocky Jordan show were on the very same day. Did you notice that?
1: Oh, no.
0: July 24th, 1949. They both aired on CBS on the same day. I meant to mention this earlier. That's not a misprint, folks. They were both aired on the same exact day, July 24th, 1949. All right, hope you enjoyed that. Time now for This Month in Music History.
1: Well, we're still at 1966, and luckily for me, we are going to end the show with Not a Ballad. Because if it were, I think that you'd lambast me and I wouldn't be able to sleep tonight.
0: Lot of ballads.
1: But I think we're going to be okay.
0: All right.
1: Let's hear it.
0: All right.

0: Yes, this is the Trox.
1: Yeah, Mike.
0: This reached number one on the Billboard chart, summer of 66.
1: Mike's very impressed.
0: I am.
1: Oh, are you? You are too?
0: Yes, I am.
1: Wow.
0: I mean, it takes a lot, but.
1: Yeah. Trox.
2: But I want to know for sure.
1: I should have been a rock and roller, you know?
0: Right. Well,
1: with the name Jagger.
0: So did Bruce Springsteen ever call you? Because I know you mentioned last week you were waiting for his call.
1: No, he didn't.
0: He didn't call you.
1: No.
0: That's too bad. Well, maybe your phone died, you know?
1: Could be.
0: That must be it.
1: I think I should be a rock and roll singer, you know?
0: Maybe you can have an audition.
1: Does anybody out there want to sign me to a contract?
0: Never know. Thing. He's out there.
1: All right,
0: there.
1: Let me try. Here we go. You ready?
2: Wow thing!
0: Is that singing?
1: Yeah.
0: Okay.
1: All right, wait. How's this?
2: Wow thing!
0: Oh, that's very strong.
1: Anybody out there want to sign me?
0: Right, you're available for purchase.
1: I am.
0: Like a little puppy.
1: All right, thanks, Lisa.
0: Thanks, Carl.
1: We'll be right back.
3: Wow thing, think you move me.
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1: Well, that's it. Next week, it's the Jack Benny program. Somebody Knows. Fibber McGee and Molly. Strange Wills. And the Kraft Music Hall. That's it, Lisa.
0: That should be a good one.
1: Yeah,
0: I'm
1: all
0: glad
1: right.
0: I came up with it.
1: From my co-host, Lisa Wolf, our executive producer, Mike Costella, my crabby brother, Vince Amari, this is Carl Amari saying stay safe, be healthy. We'll see you here next week. Thanks for listening.
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0: the decision. I'm Sue Guzman, Fox News. President Trump not happy with the move by the Federal Reserve yesterday to raise interest rates for the first time in 3 years.
1: If we stop trading with every country that we have a deficit with, which is most of them, and which would be very easy to do, would make at least $1.5 trillion a year.
0: The president said that rates should be held at 1% or less. President Trump was in North Carolina Wednesday in the hopes of encouraging voters to elect Republicans in the midterms. Details from Fox's Kevin Cork.
1: On election night, North Carolina is going to prove that America does not belong to those who hate it.
2: President's dumping in the Tar Heel state of North Carolina for GOP Senate nominee Michael Whatley, his former RNC chair. The president, of course, has carried the state 3 times, but Whatley actually trails popular Democrat Roy Cooper, at least according to recent polling, with the latest Fox News survey showing the economy and affordability still topping the list among concerns for voters.
0: The House has approved a sweeping package of sanctions targeting Russian officials as lawmakers look to ramp up pressure on Vladimir Putin over the Ukraine war. Package is named after the late Senator Lindsey Graham, who worked on it for over a year before it finally was voted on after his passing. Health update from President Trump's chief of staff.
3: White House Chief of Staff Susie Weil says pathology results came back clear this week after an appointment at the Mayo Clinic. In a social media post, Weil says she is now cancer-free and thanked President Trump for his unwavering support. Weil was diagnosed with breast cancer in March. She has stayed on as chief of staff and accompanied the president on recent trips, including to last week's Republican midterm convention in Dallas.
0: Fox's Jared Halpern. When Weil announced her cancer diagnosis, the president said she had a fantastic medical team and an excellent prognosis. 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
0: Less than 2 months from the midterms, a new Fox News poll shows that the family budget is still the top issue.
7: Some aspect of the current economy is most important to 48% of voters right now. Breaking that down, 34% say the cost of living is more important, followed by inflation at 14%. Immigration is third at 8%. As the midterms approach, respondents say they trust Democrats to handle the economy better, 55% to 40%. Politically, voters say they find Democrats more favorable than Republicans by 44% to 41%. But when it comes to wings of those parties, MAGA is more favored than Democratic Socialists, 35% to 30%. Gernal Scott, Fox News.
0: Middle East now bracing for a possible American response to an Iranian attack.
8: Days ago, a U.S. contracted vessel was hit during an Iranian missile and drone attack, two sources told Fox News. The incident occurred around the Strait of Hormuz and caused minor injuries, including smoke inhalation. Some U.S. personnel were on board, though the identities of the injured are unclear. It is the latest in a series of exchanges of fire, bringing into question what comes next in the Iran conflict. Iran's Supreme National Security Council saying in a statement today, the stakes around oil and the straits have changed. Damage control won't stop what's coming. No talks until Iran's conditions are met.
0: Fox's Trey Yingst reporting. Kansas City Chiefs star Travis Kelce identified as one of the victims of a multi-million-dollar Ponzi scheme operated by illegal immigrants at Darth Jawahar, who was sentenced this week to 11 years in federal prison. Prosecutors say Jawahar collected $35 million from investors between 2016 and 2023, invested only $10 million of that while using the rest to repay earlier clients and spend on a lavish lifestyle of private jets, high-end hotels, and luxury apartments. Kelce's reps haven't commented. I'm Sue Guzman. This is Fox News.

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1: He was like a god walking amongst mere mortals. 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
8: Hello, everyone. I'm Carl Amari, and this is Hollywood 360, the radio show that presents all things entertainment, including trivia contests and games, movie reviews, celebrity interviews, showbiz news, and classic radio shows. My co-host is the bodacious Lisa Wolf. In this hour, we'll present a 1950 classic radio episode of Escape starring Harry Bartell. But it's time now for Name That Tune. Lisa Wolf Cullen will play short clips from popular songs, and a Hollywood 360 listener contestant named Rick and I will try to name that tune. Right, Lisa?
9: That's right. We have Rick on the phone. He's not a doctor, but he has some medical information. Hey, Rick.
8: Hey, Rick. How are you?
10: I'm doing fine. I thank God for that for sure. During this entire COVID year, we've been kept free from that.
8: Oh, good.
9: Yes, I agree.
10: Very thankful.
8: And Dr. Wolf over here thought she knew what ringworm
9: No, I did not think.
8: Was.
9: I just made
8: she
9: it up.
8: She said it's a digestive thing. It's not.
9: No, we've since looked it up.
8: Okay.
9: And now I remember on the athlete's foot tubes, it says like ringworm on it. For athlete's foot, you can get it on your scalp, right?
8: Rick?
9: Right, Rick?
8: Is that what it is?
10: Well, I'm not sure exactly what it comes from, but I have heard it's like a lot of times maybe on the scalp or it's some sort of like skin lesion, you know?
9: Right. Very contagious. So we'll stay away
8: from ringworm.
10: I forgot about the contagious part. When I was a kid in grade school, I remember I heard one of the kids in school had it, and that's the first time I'd heard of it, not knowing, of course, what it was back then.
9: Well, it has a scary name, anyways.
8: Yeah, ringworm.
9: Anything with a worm in it
8: is
9: not good.
8: Yeah.
9: Well, we're going to move to something that's not scary.
8: Right.
9: We're going to talk about some popular songs from the 1960s.
8: Okay.
9: And we're just going to go back a few years to a nice, softer sound. And when you know the song title, guys, just shout it out. We'll go from there. All right, this first song. The song was released in 1965.
10: I got you, babe.
9: There it is.
8: All right.
9: I got you, babe. That's Sonny and Cher, written by Sonny Bono. This was from their first album called
8: Look
9: at
8: Us. I think for Halloween, we should be Sonny and Cher.
9: I'm
8: you
9: in.
8: And me,
9: so. I am in.
8: Yeah.
9: I mean, to be Cher would be a dream, so I'm good with that.
8: Okay.
9: Great song. Good job, Rick. Next one is another song that was also released 1965. Come on, Rick.
8: Respect.
9: That's
8: Respect,
9: it.
8: R-E-S-P-E-C-T.
9: That's right.
8: I got it.
9: Well, at least you're not singing, so that's Respect. Good. So this was written and originally recorded by Otis Redding, but released in 1965 by?
8: This is Aretha Franklin.
9: Exactly. Exactly. She won 2 Grammy Awards in 1968.
8: There's a movie coming out about her.
9: That's exactly right. Look, this was an anthem for the feminist movement in the early 70s.
8: Right.
9: All right.
10: Their songs sound familiar to me, you know, here or there, that you played over the weeks and stuff when you have the name of... Because I listen every week to your show.
8: Oh, thanks,
10: but,
8: Rick.
10: But I usually can't come up with most of them. Now, when you did the Beach Boys thing, that would have been exact for every song. That's been my favorite group.
9: All right. Well, so. In light of that information, let's go to the next song.
8: Okay.
9: Beach Boys. I love the colorful clothes you wear. What's it called?
10: Good Vibration.
9: There it is.
8: All right.
9: Rick, that was so funny that you said the Beach Boys. Our next song was already going to be the Beach Boys. This is Good Vibrations, and this was composed by Brian Wilson. Lyrics, Mike Love, released in October of 1966.
8: I'm very proud of myself. I've refrained from singing all of these songs.
9: Mostly.
8: And I know all these songs.
9: Mostly.
8: You know?
9: But I am afraid once we get to later in the evening, you may just let your guard down. We'll see how it goes.
8: So far, so good, though. refrain from singing.
9: Isn't a great song?
8: Yeah.
9: All right. This was recorded in 1967.

0: Rick Carl's eyes are closed. He's working really hard.
1: Laughing and a running, hey, hey. Skipping and a jumping.
0: Anything?
1: In the misty morning fog.
0: There's got to be a time limit on this.
1: A heart's a thumping and you.
2: Brown Eyed Girl.
1: A brown eyed girl.
0: In the nick of time. Brown Eyed Girl is right. Written by.
3: Wow.
0: This is Van Morrison. Recorded in 67. Number 10 on the charts. Great song.
3: I'll say.
0: Well, Rick, you were a great player, and you did a fantastic job with Name That Tune.
3: Yeah, Rick. Terrific
0: it's
3: job.
0: It's great to have you call in.
4: I kind of appreciate the kindness that y'all have to the callers, that whether they can actually win or not, they actually win the prize anyway.
0: That's
2: very nice of you.
0: We try to take away the competition and just make it all for fun. So that's
2: right.
0: Our goal. So I'm glad that
2: that was my
0: that
2: idea,
0: you,
2: not
0: no,
2: Lisa. She was like, you know, fight it out.
0: No,
2: you know, like, be a gladiator. And I'm like, no, let's be nice to the listeners.
0: Do you believe that one, Rick?
2: Let's be nice, Lisa.
4: I'll be neutral on that. I was going to mention my favorite Beach Boys song ever. It's quintessential. It's Keep an Eye on Summer. And I mentioned that kind of interesting. It was only an album cut, I think, on the album Shutdown number 2. But it's a quintessential song. And when Brian Wilson started making songs on his own, he actually recorded his own version of it. So he probably liked it at least as much as I did, maybe.
2: I got to listen to that song.
0: Yeah, we will.
2: All right, we've got to run. But thanks, Rick. Appreciate you.
4: Sure.
2: You've got a four CD set coming your way of the Twilight Zone. Stick around. Escape is up next.
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2: All right, Lisa. Radio's greatest series of high adventure was Escape. 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It was just like Suspense, but it didn't have the star power, didn't have the Hollywood celebrities starring in it, but it was every bit as good as Suspense other than that. We have a broadcast for you now called The Red Mark, and it stars Harry Bartell. It has a great cast. William Conrad's in this, and Junius Matthews, and just a bunch of great actors. Let's tune this in. Good episode now from 1950 from Escape.
10: tired of the everyday routine? Ever dream of a life of romantic adventure? Want to get away from it all?
11: We offer you Escape! 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
10: Tonight, we escape to the prison island of New Caledonia and to the murderous conflict between one of the prisoners and the monstrous Monsieur Deneux, official executioner, as John Russell tells it in his terrifying story, The Red Mark. We breathe in, breathe out, inhale and exhale, and we are therefore considered officially as living. Privately, however, and always with a snarl deep in our throats, we call ourselves the living dead. We sleep without resting, wake without desire, eat without pleasure, and work without hope. Some of us work in the mines, some in the copra sheds. I myself am a barber, but all of us wear the same straw sandals and the same rough canvas jackets, and we are never allowed to forget that this is the penal colony of New Caledonia, that we are convicts, and that France is on the other side of the world.
12: Hello, Dumas.
10: What? I'll be sure. You startled me. I didn't hear you come in.
12: You were daydreaming.
10: Ah, you know how it is.
12: I know how it is for you. But, Dumas, for me, the dreams are at an end. My life as a convict is at an end.
10: You have your ticket home?
12: Of course I have my ticket. I've only 8 more days to go.
10: Ah, 8 days.
12: 3 weeks on the ship, and then France. Freedom, wine, music, the theater.
10: Shut up!
12: Oh, sorry, Dumas.
10: You are my friend, my very good friend, but don't talk to me about France.
12: I'm really sorry.
10: You're leaving in 8 days, but I will be here for 13 more years.
12: I know.
10: I assume you wish to be shaved?
12: If you'd be so kind.
10: Be seated.
12: Uh-oh. Dumas, look.
10: What?
12: Out the window there, coming across the compound.
10: Ah, yes. Monsieur Deneux and his ugly little assistant bomb beast. The vultures.
12: It's no matter for concern. If one has a prison, one must have an executioner. Careful with that soap.
10: Monsieur Deneux is neither flesh nor fowl, neither a convict nor an official master of the guillotine. He's a dog, a pig.
12: But such easy work if one has a strong stomach. For merely pulling the cord on the guillotine only 3 or 4 times a year, he's permitted a house of his own. Even a wife.
10: He's a corpse who should be buried with a stake through his heart. I hate him.
12: Oh, ignore him. He's nothing, an old bag of bones.
10: He's the devil himself.
12: Devil, huh? Dumas, if he were the devil, he would not be the stupid fool that he is. Ignore him, I tell you. I do.
10: Ignore him, huh? It can't be done.
12: Careful with that razor.
10: Oh, I'm sorry.
12: Are you trying to become an executioner yourself?
10: Be sure. There's something you know about Monsieur Deneux. Tell me what it is.
12: Look, Dumas, you will say nothing until next week, until I've sailed?
10: Nothing, I swear it.
12: All right, I trust you. You know his wife, of course.
10: You mean that little girl?
12: Yes, from the fishing village down the coast. Zélie, her name is.
10: What about her?
12: Do you not agree that she's beautiful?
10: That marriage is a sacrilege.
12: True, but you can't blame her. Monsieur Deneux bought her from her family.
10: It's disgusting.
12: Of course. But is she not beautiful?
10: I don't pretend to be a judge of these things.
12: You know she is.
10: Well, what about her?
12: You ask, do I have my tickets to France? Yes. Yes, but not just one. More than that, I have 2 tickets.
10: 2?
12: Zélie is going with me.
10: Oh, be sure you're out of your mind.
12: No. But I would be if I left here without her.
10: But can you not imagine what that man will do to you?
12: He will do nothing because he knows nothing. He's a stupid fool.
10: Oh, but my friend, you're young and you've forgotten France, Paris. The world outside is full of beautiful women. It's foolish to run this risk for Zélie when there will be others waiting
12: but
10: for you.
12: But Dumas, I love her.
10: You love her?
12: And she loves me. I'll try to make her happy, make her forget. She's never been happy, Dumai. And she's a girl who ought to be very, very happy all the time. Now, if your hand is steady again, get on with my shave, will you?
10: I saw that my little friend Bijot was in dead earnest. Right or wrong, foolish as he might be, he meant every word he'd said. And suddenly, I realized how much alike they were, he and Zelie, the child bride of the executioner. They were both small and slim, with lively eyes and mouths that were quick with laughter. Why, they even looked alike. Across the compound, Donu was talking with his jackal of a servant as they promenaded. A gaunt, black-garbed monster. He was the only convict among us who never wore the shapeless gray canvas clothes. I glanced at the two of them now and then as I went on shaving Bijot, wondering what they talked about, what they dared to talk about in the bright, clean light of the sun, that hideous pair of devils.
13: Master?
14: What is it, Bombeast?
13: The little one who smiles too often, Bijot.
14: What about him?
13: In the barber's there. He's being shaved.
14: Do you assume the fact to be of some interest to me?
13: I only mentioned it.
14: Hardly necessary. I was already aware the Bijot was there in the barber's hut being shaved.
13: I'm sorry, Master.
14: In fact, I am aware of several things that stupid little Bijot thinks are secrets. Being shaved, is he? We have a blade that could give him a closer shave. Bombeast?
13: Oh, yes, Master. So close that he would never need another one.
14: An interesting idea. Very interesting. I think Bijot has made rather a serious error in not realizing my cleverness. A mistake that may very well prove fatal. Zelie.
15: Who is it?
14: Your husband, my little one. Your old, old husband. You were expecting someone else, perhaps?
15: No, of course not. But you're home early.
14: Did I surprise you?
15: Well, I...
14: I enjoy surprising you, my dear. Do you mind?
15: No. But dinner won't be ready for another hour yet. Huh? I'll start it at once.
14: An hour? What is an hour when we have a lifetime together? Zelie?
15: Yes, sir.
14: Even though I'm an old man, old enough to be your father, you do not answer me?
15: I don't consider you old, sir.
14: Thank you. Then we will have many more years together. No?
15: But of course, sir.
14: And we must make good use of those years. We must do things, eh?
15: Anything you wish.
14: Then why not begin with a small trip up the coast? I can easily get permission.
15: Whatever you say.
14: Good. Then we shall leave the first of next week.
15: Next week?
14: Yes, my dear. Why not?
15: But next week, 8 days from now, the boat stops here.
14: Really? I had forgotten about it. But what could that possibly have to do with us?
15: Well... letters. There may be letters for you from France. And your papers. You know how you love your papers.
14: Ah, you were so considerate of my welfare, Zelie.
15: Try to be, sir.
14: You must love me very much. I said you must love me very much.
15: Oh, of course.
14: Say it.
15: What?
14: Say that you love me very much.
15: I... love you very much, sir.
14: Pretty. But so unfortunate that you must always address me as sir. It's much too formal.
15: It means nothing. It's only a habit.
14: We must do something about that habit. I'm going out while you prepare dinner, Zelie. I must see Bombeast about a little matter.
15: You'll be back soon?
14: But of course. How could I bear to be away from you? Not to see you or touch you for even one single night. Goodbye, Zelie. Bombeast?
13: Yes. Yes, Master.
14: Bombeast, are you aware that we have Not worked in some time?
13: True, not for a long time.
14: Too long, eh, Bambis?
13: Oh, yes, Master, much too long.
14: Bambis, in view of that treaty between the government and the jungle tribes, the prison officials might be very displeased if a native should be murdered.
13: But of course, the officials are leaning over backward to avoid trouble.
14: And what do you think would happen to a man who murdered a native?
13: Chunk. Surgery.
14: Precisely.
13: Has somebody killed a Canuck?
14: No, at least not yet.
13: Not yet?
14: Bambiste, do you happen to know where our little friend sleeps at night?
13: Eh?
14: The handsome Bijo?
13: I think it is in barrack number 12.
14: Could you find his bed in the dark?
13: Yes, Master, but if it is a matter of slipping a knife between his ribs, there are much better places than the barracks. Why not in the jungle, where it may seem that a native...
14: Please, Bambiste.
13: Oh, I'm sorry, Master.
14: You are not going to slip a knife between Bijot's ribs. In fact, my little Bambiste, quite the contrary.
2: All right. This is Escape with the Red Mark from 1950, February 21st. Some great talent in this episode. Paul Frees, Will Gear, Barbara Whiting, Junius Matthews, Harry Bartell starring, along with William Conrad. I mean, Escape always used the best of the best of the supporting players. You know, they didn't have big stars, didn't have Cary Grant, you know, but they had great CBS kind of a stable of great actors. All right, more of this episode and Hollywood 360 after this short break.
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2: 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Ugh! I love this guy.
4: What's your name?
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7: All right, Lisa Wolf, this is Hollywood 360. We're broadcasting here on nearly 100 radio stations from Los Angeles to Maine. I learned that Maine is the furthest east state. Normally you say L.A. to New York, but I was told that Maine is further east than New York. Now, if I'm wrong, please let me know, listeners on the East Coast. They would know, I would think.
8: Or right? Anybody who could look at a map.
7: What? No, you know. It's like, you know,
8: you have to live in the United States in Maine to know. Otherwise, you would know that,
7: you know,
8: answer.
7: Remember when we didn't have navigation systems or
8: waves
7: and stuff like that?
8: Wait, I had a map in my car.
7: Listen, I had a Rand McNally map. I didn't know how to use it or read it.
8: I used to buy maps at the gas station.
7: Yeah. It was in my car, but I never used it.
8: Kept them in my car. Oh, I did.
7: I would never been able to take that thing and just open it up and be like, okay, I'm here.
8: And look at the map and figure out where to go.
7: I would just keep driving.
8: Carl,
7: and I'd be like, eventually I'll find someplace.
8: Okay, so the first time I met you was 2008.
7: Yeah, you were late.
8: Was there? I
7: driving
8: wasn't late.
7: To my studio.
8: I wasn't late. I just was lost.
7: Yeah.
8: That is one of my bad points. I'm always lost. I drive
7: really?
8: And I'm lost. Without a navigation system, I'm dead in the water.
7: Are you?
8: I have no sense of direction. I have a lot of things, and that's just
7: you're
8: not one of them.
7: Wrong way Corrigan, as
8: yep.
7: they say.
8: If there's a wrong way to turn, that's me.
7: All right, well... We have to listen to Escape, otherwise we're going to run out of time. So the conclusion now to the red mark on Escape.
9: Dumai. Dumai, wake up. Wake up, Dumai.
10: Quiet.
9: What? It's Bijou.
10: Bijou? What do you want? Why are you awake?
9: Dumai, something has happened. I'm not sure what it is.
10: Oh. What do you mean?
9: I woke a moment ago. Some sound, I think. Dumai, I have something here to show you.
10: What? Well, what is it, Bijou?
9: Wait. Let me strike a match. Look.
11: He was holding a convict's jacket in his hands, made of gray cotton canvas. The number on the pocket was 2232, Bijou's own number. And the whole front of the jacket was splattered with bright red blood.

0: The brief time before the match flared and went out seemed like minutes. I grabbed Bijou by the arm and lay still listening in the darkness, straining to hear whether anyone else may have been awakened. There was no sound. The other men slept on.
1: Here to my sandals. Feel them, they're wet.
0: Yes.
1: They've been worn outside somewhere within the last hour. And to my knife has blood on it, too.
0: Bijou, tell me quickly, where have you been? What have you done?
1: Nothing. I've been asleep.
0: You've not been out of the barrack?
1: No, I swear it. Tumai, what is this? What does it mean?
0: Bijou, I think it means that someone is more clever than you. Wait.
1: What is it?
0: The prison dogs. Listen.
1: Yes. They're coming this way.

0: Why are they after me?
1: Who else?
0: But what am I going to do?
1: Well, first we must dispose of these bloody clothes. In the jungle, I think.
0: We? You're going to help me?
1: Well, of course, my friend. Come, I have a plan. Quietly now, Bijou. And quickly.
2: We threaded our way among the sleeping convicts to the rear of the barracks. Near the back door, I saw a pair of old worn rope sandals. I grabbed them and took them with me. And then we raced across the hard-beaten earth of the compound, cursing the bright moon overhead, and plunged into the black thicket of liana and mangrove and fern, into the jungle. For half an hour or more, we smashed our way through the soggy tangle of undergrowth, crashing into trees, tripping into vines and roots, and sprawling full length on the swampy loam. But always we staggered to our feet again and ran on and on and on.
3: Jumai, where is he? Where's that stream?
2: We must be very close now. I saw it here somewhere last spring.
3: But this is not last spring.
2: Well, streams do not move about. Keep on.
3: We'll never find it in this darkness.
2: There will be a path of moonlight. The trees are open above the stream. No, Bijou, go on.
3: But do my...
2: It's no time to stop now.
3: Wait. Listen. I think the dogs are closer.
2: No, but they soon will be. Come on.
3: Do my, we must find that stream.
2: And then minutes later, we did find it. Dead tired and dripping with sweat from the steaming heat of the tropic night, we stumbled over a low hummock and saw the blazing white path of moonlight ahead of us, almost at our feet. We slid down the shallow bank, dropped to our knees, and then all our brave hopes died out of us.
3: Dumai, the stream is dry.
2: Be sure, I tell you, last spring it was a torrent. It filled these banks so high, higher than my head.
3: It's dry. Not a trickle. Listen, they're coming closer. Run, Dumai. Run while you still can.
2: No. Look, I brought another pair of sandals from the barrack. Here, put them on. The dogs will not have the scent of this pair. Quickly now.
3: You put on those sandals. Then circle back to the barrack. They'll never know you left. I can run no farther. I'll wait for them here.
2: Be sure I cannot leave you here to...
3: Don't be a fool. Put on those sandals. Hurry now before it's too late. And later there's something I'd like for you to do for me. Here, the tickets to France. Give them to Zilly. Help her get away from her.
2: If only there was some way to kill him.
3: It would mean nothing. Tell her to go to the André Marais in Lyon. They will take care of her. Go now.
2: All right. Is there nothing else?
3: No.
2: Then goodbye, Bijou.
3: Goodbye, my friend. Tell her I love her very much.
2: Being a convict, I was, of course, not permitted to attend the trial of my friend Bijou for the murder of a native. There were two convicts present, however. Two star witnesses who palmed the Bible reverently and swore to having seen Bijou commit the murder. Two demons from hell, Monsieur Deneau and Bombiste. The trial was over in less than 2 hours. The verdict was not surprising. The sentence, inevitable.
4: Convict Bijou, you arise and face the council. Have you anything more to say in your defense?
3: Nothing I haven't said before. I'm innocent. I've killed no one.
4: Then this council of the penal colony of New Caledonia, sitting as a special court of the Republic of France, finds you guilty as charged. As commandant of this prison, I order you to be taken to the compound of the camp at daybreak of the second morning following, and there in the presence of your fellow convicts, to be guillotined.
2: The night before the execution, I stood outside Bijou's cell, rolled cigarettes and handed them to him through the barred window. The guard dozed somewhere on the other side of the hut. After all, my friend was to die in the morning. No one could escape from this place, and there was no reason for caution.
3: Tell me, Dumai,
0: Sally, how did she take it? Is she all right?
1: I could only see her for a moment. It was dangerous. I gave her the tickets, but she says she will not leave you.
0: It's I who will be leaving in the morning at daybreak. Does she expect a miracle?
1: Probably, because she is in love with you. She's very upset, of course, nearly out of her mind.
0: Poor little Sally. I hope it goes well with her in France.
1: Bijot, is there nothing at all I can do for you?
0: Nothing. The Republic has been very thoughtful in all the details. Even a bottle of red wine with my last meal. Oh, the vintage was atrocious.
1: Bijot.
0: And look, they've even left me the black hood which I wear to the guillotine. I suppose I'm to make sure of the size or get used to wearing it or something.
1: My friend, would you like for me to send for the priest?
0: He was here, but I sent him away. I thought he would need a good night's sleep since he's supposed to accompany me in my ordeal. Oh, not, of course, to the extent of getting his head cut off, you understand.
1: Bijot, how can you make jokes about a thing like this?
0: My friend, how can I do anything else? The game is over. Should I pound my head on the wall and scream like a madman?
1: Shh. Quiet. Someone is coming.
5: Bijot, are you there?
1: It is Zélie.
0: What?
1: Zélie. Over here.
5: Who is it?
1: Dumas. Come. Here by the wall.
5: Monsieur Dumas. We must not waste time.
0: Zélie, go away from here quickly before they find you.
5: Be quiet, dear. Here, the key to his cell. Let him out. The guard's asleep.
1: Where did you get this?
5: From my husband, after he went to sleep. Hurry, please.
1: But it will help nothing, only cause trouble for you.
5: There is no time to argue. Hurry.
2: I took the key and slipped around to the entrance of the hut. The fat guard dozed in a chair with his hands folded on his paunch. I moved past him, tiptoed to the door of Bijot's cell, fitted the key in the lock. I held my breath, but nothing stirred. Bijot came out of the cell without a word. We slipped past the guard and met Zélie by the wall of the hut. The three of us skirted the moonlit compound with a grim black shadow of the guillotine in the center of it. And without raising any alarm, we finally reached the edge of the jungle. Zélie clung with a desperate grip to Bijot's hand and wept sometimes. But gradually it became clear to all of us that there was no answer, no escape. Bijot might swim to the ship lying in the harbor, but with a prisoner at large, it was sure to be searched before it sailed. The coast in either direction was too well guarded, and that left only the jungle and the hills beyond. Hills swarming with savages who were quite aware that the head of an escaped convict delivered to the commandant was good for a bolt of bright red calico. But in our despair, the jungle seemed to offer at least some forlorn hope. And so it was decided. Bijot would try to reach the western side of the island, and from there, Australia, while Zélie would sail on the ship when it left in the morning and wait for word in Lyon. One thing was fortunate. She had brought the clothes Bijot had planned to wear to France. We could leave his convict garb in his cell and stop any trail. This time there would be no dogs. 3 hours before dawn, after a long kiss for Zélie and a hand grip for me, Bijot turned and struck into the jungle. And Zélie broke into tears.
5: He has no chance. The knaves are bound to find him and kill him, Monsieur Dumas. You know he has no chance.
2: Oh, he's very clever, Zélie, and brave. Of course there's a chance.
5: I think he knows they'll kill him. I think he's only being kind to me.
2: You're only speaking foolishness. You must be brave, too, you know.
5: Brave? I could do anything for Bijot, except lose him.
2: Well, you're likely to do that if we stay here any longer. It's too near dawn now, and we have to take those clothes back to the cell. You must go home and be ready to slip aboard the boat.
5: Only a few days ago, I was so happy. For the very first time in my life, monsieur, we were going away on that boat, little Bijot and I. And now, Monsieur Dumas, I cannot go on living without him. I cannot bear to live without him.
2: As was the custom in those days, we knelt bareheaded, over 400 of us, on the hard-packed dirt of the compound facing the guillotine. The morning sun burst suddenly over the eastern rim of the sea, its blood-red color fitting for the business at hand. The commandant of the prison stood only a few yards from me, and just beyond him, fussing over their hideous machine, those two vultures of evil, Monsieur Deneau and Bombiste. The stage was set.
1: The audience was ready, and only I knew that the star actor would not make an appearance.
4: Is everything in readiness, Monsieur Danou?
6: Quite in readiness, Monsieur le Commandant.
4: Very well. Bring out the prisoner.
1: I looked toward the cell hut and waited, keeping my face as blank as all those around me. And then a priest and a guard stepped out of the hut and came toward us, and walking between them, wearing the gray convict's uniform and the black hood of the condemned, was my little friend Bijot. One moment of shock, and then I suddenly understood his apparent agreement with our plans a few hours earlier. He had reasoned that by this time Zélie should be aboard the ship that had waited only for the tide to sail. She would not know of the execution for months, a year or more perhaps. And by then she would be settled safely in France. And so Bijot had come back to face his death.
6: Homist, place the condemned prisoner on the rack.
7: Yes, master.
1: Of all of us in the compound that morning, the man who was to die seemed the least afraid and the least concerned of any. Though the hideous black hood covered his face and head to the shoulders, no hood nor prison clothes could hide the almost jaunty swagger of his walk. That swagger spoke a reproof to the justice of the prison court, sneered at the blood-stained evil soul of Danou, and gave courage and hope to us who knelt on the ground.
6: I am ready to proceed, Monsieur le Commandant. Is it your order that this prisoner be executed?
4: It is. Proceed, Monsieur Danou.
6: Bombish, raise the knife. I think to the very top.
7: To the top, master.
1: The eyes of all of us, officials and convicts alike, followed the heavy blade moving slowly up the guides. Fascinated, some of us snarled or cursed. Some of us trembled. But only Monsieur Danou smiled to himself. So intent was my gaze that I hardly noticed the native who pushed past me carrying a leaf-wrapped bundle and walked up to the commandant.
4: Here, what is this? What are you doing here?
8: We bring him one fella head. Allah semi, you give him one piece calico.
4: We've had no escape here. Long time, fella here, no chop-chop bush.
8: Allah semi, bring him one fella head. You look.
1: Monsieur Danou, holding the release cord of the guillotine in his hand, smiling still, had not noticed. The native fumbled with his package and suddenly out rolled a human head. One that was impossible to mistake.
9: You! But this is the head of the convict, Bijot.
1: Then who in the name of heaven was the prisoner on the rack?
9: Monsieur Danou, stop! No, stop! Monsieur, that was not Bijot. Here is his head. Look!
10: Not Bijot.
9: Who is it you have killed? Pull off the hood and see.
10: No. No, I'm afraid.
9: Monsieur Danou, remove that hood.
1: And then, suddenly, I knew. It was not necessary for me to see who Monsieur Danou had executed. Little Zélie had taken the place of Bijot on the guillotine, and now had joined him in death.
11: Escape is produced and directed by William N. Robeson. Tonight we have presented The Red Mark by John Russell, freely adapted for radio by Les Crutchfield and Manny Grotnick. Featured in the cast were Bill Conrad as Dumais, Harry Bartell as Bijot, Will Gere as Monsieur Danou, Barbara Whiting as Zélie, Junius Matthews as Bombiste, and Paul Fries as the Commandant. Special music was arranged and conducted by Del Castillo. Next week, we escape with one of the most famous stories of the First World War, Robert Buckner's classic and unforgettable tale, The Man Who Won the War. Goodbye then, until this same time next week, when once again we offer you Escape. Bing Crosby's got a wonderful lineup of guests on his CBS show this Wednesday. Tomorrow night on most of these same CBS stations, it'll be the Firehouse Five, plus two, plus three Andrews sisters, plus Derbingo himself. 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Now stay tuned for the latest adventures of Philip Marlowe, which follow immediately over most of these same stations. This is CBS, the Columbia Broadcasting System.
12: Nice lineup. You had Escape and then Philip Marlowe.
13: Right.
12: That's a good hour of listening there on the CBS radio network. Hope you enjoyed the red mark on Escape from February 21st, 1950, starring William Conrad, along with Harry Bartell, also in that cast, Paul Frees. And he was always cold, you know, around him. You know what I mean? You get it?
13: There we go.
12: Paul Frees.
13: Cold?
12: Anyway, time for this month in music history.
13: All right, so we're going back to 1975.
12: This Captain and Tennille?
13: It is. You always say Captain and Tennille. It never is. This time it is.
12: Love will keep us together.
13: That's right.
12: Captain and Tennille.
13: That's right. So this song was originally written by Neil Sedaka, but it launched Captain Tennille to the top of the charts in 1975. They earned a Grammy nomination for the Song of the Year.
12: Remember watching their show, the Captain and Tennille show?
13: I sure do.
12: That was a great show. I liked it. Did you like it?
13: Not as much as like Sonny and Cher and Donnie and Marie.
12: Yeah, but it was really good, though.
13: But it was good.
12: They had great guest stars, and they would sing, and, you know, and I think they were married in real life, right? Captain and Tennille?
13: I think so.
12: I think they were. He used to wear like
13: the captain's hat. The white hat.
12: And he would be playing the piano and she's singing.
13: Yeah.
12: I liked it.
13: I liked that kind of show. That was kind of variety.
12: You don't see anything like that on TV anymore.
13: No,
12: there's nothing like that on television anymore.
13: No, there isn't. Well, you know? There you go. That's a great idea.
12: There we go.
13: You can find somebody like the captain and Tennille.
12: Lisa, you're a genius. You're an absolute genius.
13: Unless you're asking about ringworm, and then I don't know what you're talking about.
12: It's a digestive, syndrome.
13: I made that up.
12: Yeah, you believed it when you said it. You said it with conviction.
13: Sometimes you have to just go with it.
12: You were like, it's a digestive disorder. I was like, okay.
13: I know why I said that. I was thinking of tapeworm, not ringworm.
12: Oh, okay.
13: I think my dog had ringworm. That's a real thing for dogs.
12: Really?
13: But tapeworm is different.
12: Yeah.
13: I got it now. I'm clear.
12: It's like the Three Stooges. I have a tapeworm. You got burnt toast and a rotten egg? Why? Well, because I got a tapeworm and it's good enough for it. Yeah? Remember that?
13: Mm-hmm.
12: Three Stooges. Come on, Lisa.
13: I did watch the Three Stooges.
12: The Three Stooges.
13: But it's been a really long time.
12: Yeah, Stooges are the best. Nothing better than the Three Stooges. All right, more of Hollywood 360 after this short break.
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12: Well, you know what, Lisa? 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Not all of them were for adults. You know, there's a lot of kids' shows that were adult, Western shows. But the one we're going to listen to in our next hour definitely was for adults, called Fort Laramie. And it starred Raymond Burr, who, of course, played Ironside and also Perry Mason and a lot of other things on television and in the movies. So that's coming your way in our next hour. Plus, we'll play quote this.
13: That's right. And I've got some very famous movie quotes, and your job is to tell me what movie it is from.
12: We'll be right back.
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0: Raising the interest rates. I'm Ted Lindner, Fox News. The Federal Reserve hiking interest rates for the first time in 3 years on Wednesday. Fox's Hillary Barsky with more.
1: The central bank raising its benchmark interest rate for the first time since July of 2023 to combat stubbornly high inflation. The quarter point increase lifts the Fed's benchmark rate to a range of 3.75% to 4%. Fed Chair Kevin Warsh.
2: Job gains have kept pace with the workforce, and the unemployment rate has changed little. But inflation remains elevated.
1: The rate increase could result in higher borrowing costs for mortgages, auto loans, and credit cards. The Fed also signaled that it expects to hike rates a second time later this year. Hillary Barsky, Fox News.
0: President Trump had some choice words for the Federal Reserve Board. President Trump staging a campaign rally in Gastonia, North Carolina on Wednesday night, supporting Republican gubernatorial candidate Michael Whatley against incumbent Democrat Roy Cooper. He had some advice for voters in November in the midterms, less than 2 months away now.
3: When I'm on the ticket, I'm not bragging, but when I'm on the ticket, Republicans have always done really well. They go out, they vote, everybody gets elected. Everybody gets elected.
0: The president says Cooper is soft on crime, citing the fatal stabbing of a Ukrainian woman on a Charlotte train by a repeat offender. The House has passed a Russia sanctions bill. The vote 262 to 159 that now goes to President Trump's desk. The measure introduced over a year ago by the late Senator Lindsey Graham. Senators voting overwhelmingly in favor of the bill last month. And White House Chief of Staff Susie Wiles says she's now cancer-free. Her latest pathology results coming back clear after a checkup at the Mayo Clinic this week. 6 months ago, she revealed she had been diagnosed with early-stage breast cancer. President Trump said she'll be in great shape. 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
0: Authorities accusing Siddharth Jawahar, an illegal immigrant, of running a Ponzi scheme that ensnared Kansas City Chiefs tight end Travis Kelce. Fox's Max Gordon.
16: According to TMZ, Kelce was named as several people scammed by Jawahar. 38-year-old Jawahar is an immigrant in the country illegally and was recently sentenced to 11 years in prison after pleading guilty to 3 counts of wire fraud. Prosecutors say he swindled his victims out of more than $35 million running a Texas-based investment company. In 2015, he began investing client funds in a single investment, Philip Morris Pakistan. When the value of the investment dropped, Jawahar didn't tell his clients and falsely told investors that they were actually making profits. Now, it's unclear how much money Kelce lost in Jawahar's Ponzi scheme. We've reached out to Kelce's representation for comment, but we haven't heard back.
0: Following the indictment, Jawahar attempted to coach a victim into giving him a favorable statement to the FBI who was investigating the case. The family of Charlie Kirks filed a lawsuit against Utah Valley University and campus police. The filing blames the college for failing to protect the conservative activist who was fatally shot in the neck a little over a year ago. Fox's Claudia Cowan.
17: According to the notice of claim, there was no written security plan or pre-event security briefing. And it adds campus police failed to monitor surveillance cameras in real time, which could have flagged the gunman's suspicious movements, and assigned just 6 officers to an event with about 3,000 people. In a statement, UVU says it is aware of the notice of claim, adding, "Our focus remains on supporting our campus community." The school did not respond to the family's allegations, but says it will release an external review of how security was handled in the weeks ahead. In Orem, Utah, Claudia Cowan, Fox News.
0: Kirk's accused shooter remains behind bars awaiting trial. I'm Ted Lindner, and this is Fox News.

0: what does Ben Von Rootless do?
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2: 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So let's say
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Thank you for letting us be your servants. Gathering around in the amplitude and frequency modulation backwash backwash is not a good sounding word, is it? Oh, well. But that's where we are, basking in the amplitude and frequency modulation goodness and telling you what went on last night. I'll give you my analysis of it. We'll chop it up into easily digestible gummies, and once the side effects start to kick in, I want to find out how it's impacting you where you are. You know, good bosses are tough to come by, and a boss that'll send you home early, even though there's a pile of work to do, I mean, you know, that's storybook, man. Mike Johnson saying, you know, we should really go home and start campaigning for re-election. So, quick question. I think I know the answer to it. Which would have a greater impact on your inclination to vote to re-elect or to elect a Republican to Congress? Would it be the fact that they're home campaigning to you? Or would it be that they were in Washington actually trying to get something done? I know you, I know you. You're of the mind that says, hey, stay in Washington, get stuff done, send me emails. I don't need you to stand out there. Because, you know, certainly campaigning is an important thing, and going around and talking to folks about, you know, what you've done. But just having Mike Johnson call this the most productive Congress ever, probably, and sure, you say it, you fake it till you make it. I understand the political ramifications of that kind of stuff. But leave us exempt to our first things. Canadian Prime Minister Mark Carney is going to speak to the European Parliament today and ask for admission as an associate member. President Trump referred to that as a hostile act. Trump's comments raised the stakes for Carney's speech, which may set up another Davos address, where he warned that great powers like the United States use economic dependence to bully smaller ones. The House on Wednesday passed a broad package of sanctions targeting Russian officials and key members of its economy as lawmakers look to deprive President Putin of the financial resources to continue to wage war against the Ukraine. The bill is named for former Senator Lindsey Graham.

0: passed the Senate and now is on the way to Donald Trump's desk with a 262 to 159 vote. As I mentioned, Mike Johnson called recess for the U.S. House of Representatives. Thomas Massie was on the floor saying, "We're calling off Congress and we're in the majority. I'm trying to stop a war." President Trump is expected to meet Gulf leaders on the sidelines of the UN General Assembly in New York on Tuesday of next week to discuss the next steps in the Iranian war. Citing sources, Axios says the meeting is expected to focus on post-war strategy. OpenAI has disclosed that they have come across six reports of, quote, unexpected or concerning behavior in artificial intelligence models as the argument back and forth over AI safety becomes heated. OpenAI said they found misalignments, including places where AI models acted without, quote, authorization, or coordinated with other models to evade oversight. The Federal Reserve raised its benchmark interest rate Wednesday for the first time since 2023 in an effort to quell inflation. The vote was unanimous. Lifts the Fed's key rate to about 3.9% and over time could go up to 4.1%. U.S. Stock Exchange fell 600 points in the wake of that announcement. And three people were charged by federal authorities in Los Angeles stealing $12 million from federal agencies providing money to find housing for homeless people. As we get together with you this morning, Christmas is on the way, and I don't feel abashed. All the big box stores have their Christmas stuff out, so why not give you a chance to win a great Christmas show ticket before you can buy them? If you go to joethomasinthemorning.com, Live Nation has hooked us up with a whole bunch of tickets to see the Trans-Siberian Orchestra. Where you are, there's a whole list of shows that are in cities that this show is heard in. Look them up at joethomasinthemorning.com. The link is right there at the top of the page. Again, thanks to Night Castle Management and Live Nation, where on Friday morning, if you don't get them for free from me, you'll be able to get them from Live Nation and go and see this amazing show that's part of my wife and my Christmas traditions.
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3: Human products on the market. 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The Mayo Clinic found that curcumin can decrease swelling and inflammation, has antioxidant properties, and research suggests that curcumin can prevent cancer, or at least slow the spread of cancer, and in many instances make chemotherapy more effective. It protects our healthy cells even from radiation. 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

0: You know, one of the places that Liberty, as we celebrate Constitution Day today, this is the anniversary of the ratification of the Constitution. It took two more years to get the Bill of Rights onto it once the wrangling over that. So you think, you know, this particular Congress takes a while to do anything. There's historical precedent. So, yeah, so the Constitution ratified once the promise of a Bill of Rights was put together, and then the Bill of Rights was hammered out, and was it December 15th of 2 years later they ratified the Bill of Rights. But on this Constitution Day, where do they go to hide their intention? Where do they go to behave extra constitutionally? Let's use that word. They go into the middle of the night. They go into committee rooms. They write things that seem obscure at the time because they bury you under a massive pile of stuff. There are two Ivy League professors, I believe they're both still alive, Professors Cloward and Piven. And in the 60s, they hypothesized that since the state of New York, of all places, wasn't doing enough to make big bags of other people's money available for fraudsters to steal, like the group in California that was just, it wasn't even like a big conspiracy, like three people stole $12 million taxpayer dollars from homeless people because we care. So doctors Cloward and Piven hypothesized that what you needed to do was to first collapse the system under its own weight, very Alinsky-like, make them live up to their own rules, take their bureaucracy and overwhelm it to such a great degree that it collapses, and then, in the chaos that ensues after the collapse, you can insert what it is you actually want in the first place. In this case, they wanted single-payer social services, just pay for everything. Don't ask questions. This way, you know, who's going to catch the fraudsters? They're not really fraudsters. $12 million, it's a drop in the bucket, JT. Come on. It's all out there. You know, the $12 million that the folks in California stole from the homeless people, let's apply the same defense they use for voting. Well, it's not a significant number. The grand scheme of things, how much would that $12 million actually have done? Obviously, something pretty substantial for the three people who stole it, but now they have time to think about the ramifications of their action. But how many more of those people are out there? So how do they do it? How do they get the law on their side? Here in our flagship state, we're facing two more instances of ballots that you would think are legal documents, and you'll be asked to vote on referendum. Wouldn't it be a good law to prohibit referendums from being put before the voters without their full text and context? You would think, right? No, actually, in Virginia, you're allowed to write the ballot language as you see fit, and supervised by some elected officials, more the majority party, and the majority in the State Board of Elections. So they wrote up a fairy tale about abortion, about gay marriage, wrote some fiction, and got it approved by the three-person Board of Elections, two Democrats and a Republican, It is actually a Republican this time, right? Because the Constitution says there has to be one member of the minority party. There was a little while where it was actually three Democrats, but one of the Democrats was supposed to vote like a Republican. Which I guess is easy enough. Half the time these Republicans vote like Democrats anyway. So they have permission to write the ballots in any way they see fit, and then just it has to get approved by the Board of Elections. So they did this in December when they wrote a referendum for the voters that didn't explain what the referendum was going to do. And the easy way to do that is to put the referendum actually on the ballot. You silly rabbit. Well, you see, that would only really work if we had laws that governed how you wrote a law and how obscure you could make it. I mean, nobody's going to put a 4,000-page law up on a ballot, right, Joe? That's crazy. But then if you're going to pretend that you're asking the voters for support on something, you should let the voters see what it says. But that's not the law. The law says you can write the ballot language as you see fit. So it's certainly unethical, certainly immoral. But they're not worried about that. They're worried about being technically legal.
1: Violating any laws.
2: Avoiding prosecution isn't the standard that I was shooting for.
0: They are. They want to have the truthiness on their side. They want to be able to say, well, I mean, it's within the letter of the law. And you conservatives, you believe in following the law, don't you, conservatives? Huh? So we sit here and you try to make the case before people go and start voting tomorrow in the Commonwealth of Virginia. The midterms begin tomorrow. Count your blessings there in Southern California and Texas and Utah and all those places, Connecticut, that haven't started voting yet. The 45-day Hydrox race. And if you haven't seen what the Hydrox race means, you're probably in a better place and your appetite's better. But this 45-day Hydrox race to November begins for Virginians tomorrow.
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3: 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Hi, I'm Dr. Mitch. 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The Mayo Clinic found that curcumin can decrease swelling and inflammation, has antioxidant properties, and research suggests that curcumin can prevent cancer, or at least slow the spread of cancer, and in many instances make chemotherapy more effective. It protects our healthy cells even from radiation. 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
3: Guess he means me. Do we have enough Canadian content? Does this count? Can we get listed in Canada?
4: Okay. Good day and welcome to our single. I'm Bob McKenzie and this is my brother Doug.
5: How's it going, eh?
3: It's going pretty well as Canada bristly as they are at the idea of Lake America there outside of Niagara Falls. Slowly I turn. They seem to have caught on to this idea of redrawing maps and renaming maps, and maybe even that crazy idea at the United Nations from last month of dropping our traditional Mercator projection maps and redrawing them to be more accurate. We've only been shipping around the world for centuries on the maps that we have, but that's okay. We can redraw maps, sure, because it's our world, it's our rules, we make them up. It's like Bob Ross is God, and we're just characters in it. It's not a mistake, it's just a happy accident. So Canada has decided, since it's the Gulf of America and Lake America, that they can decide arbitrarily that they are somehow in Europe. I know, it seems weird, but in a world where you can just rename stuff on the map and Apple and Google go along with you, Canada has decided to turn back the clock and go back before the tectonic shift started to move, back when we were one, what was it called? Not Eurasia, that was the George Orwell name for it, but Pangea, was that it? Or is that some sort of cuisine? It may be both, but I'm pretty sure it was called Pangea. The mega continent that we were all part of, and then earthquakes and meteors and tectonic shifts or Teutonic shifts, something shifted and we all started to drift. So Canada has decided to turn back the clock and pretend, since I guess at one point they can connect their landmass to the landmass that is Europe, that they qualify for admission into the European Union. And you know who likes this idea? Germany. Because Germany is, it's getting tired. Because with the exception of the technology industries in Ireland, there aren't a lot of great economies in the European Union right now. I mean, when you're relying on Ireland to be one of the cornerstones of your economic prosperity, those across the globe might say, what? To be fair, Ireland is Europe's Silicon Valley. I mean, the technology that has been born in Ireland ever since the reformation of their higher education pursuits in the 90s has been profound. And if President Trump is prescient, he says, you know, I think that Northern Ireland should be. And most American presidents dodge that question, but when President Trump was said, I think they should be back together. Oh, that went over.

0: well in Buckingham Palace. And there is the religious aspect of the troubles, but there's also the fact that England wanted the ports in Belfast. Most of the big ships that England has ever claimed to be their own, warships or not, came out of the shipyards in Belfast. Can't imagine why they weren't interested in giving that up. Oh, sure, they're Irish, but it's a seaport. You want us to go back to building ships in Liverpool? Can't do that anymore. Half of it's protected by the historical trust because John Lennon peed on a lamppost there. So you've got Germany and Ireland propping up the European Union economically. What? Well, France has some energy, but a lot of these countries, they won't let French energy in there. Because it's nuclear, and well, that's not green either. So the European Union's looking for anybody that has any level of prosperity, and since Canada is able to, levy and pay tariffs against the United States, we better look at this. I wonder who else could join the European Union. I mean, technically, the most populous part of Russia is in Europe. I mean, I'm just saying. That would be awkward. Vlad the Invader showing up at the European Union, summit. Maybe not tomorrow, or later today. But maybe the next one. And coyly, through an interpreter, even though he speaks perfect English, he would say, "I am here to apply for Russian membership in European Union as one of biggest economies in Europe." What does Germany do then? I mean, it's not like Germany and Russia have a history or anything. So, but do you go and you look for other countries? I mean, if Canada can join the European Union, what's to stop Brazil or Australia or China from joining the European Union? I mean, it starts to sound a little bit, like these college football conferences. Somehow the Atlantic Coast Conference includes schools like Stanford and Cal, and the Big Ten includes UCLA, and the Southeastern Conference includes the Cleveland Browns and the Atlanta Falcons. What? No? Not yet? Okay, well, I thought at some point, the NFL might try to swap the Atlanta Falcons for, say, LSU or something. And remember, as we celebrate Constitution Day, there's a reason we have the U.S. Constitution, and it's called the Articles of Confederation. The Articles of Confederation were compromises amongst those states that had fought for independence from Britain, fought off the invading British army, but then didn't really want to give up their sovereignty. There was this fever of sovereignty. Once the boogeyman of Great Britain and King George III was gone, all these governors of all these states, said, I've got my own country here. I'm going to run Virginia or South Carolina or Georgia because now I'm the king. And it's good to be the king. And quickly, within 6 years, it became patently obvious that this wasn't going to work. You had border crossing tariffs. Tariffs. Virginia would just not permit North Carolinian furniture to pass through Virginia without paying confiscatory tolls, is what they were called. Luckily, we don't do that to drivers on our highways anymore. Boy, do we. So we scrapped the Articles of Confederation. But it's good to know that after all those years, the European Union found them and said, hey, why don't we use this as our rule book?
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1: But I'm afraid of the Russians. I can't sleep at night. So afraid of the Russians. Afraid we've got to fight.
2: So, I triggered a few folks by suggesting that Vlad the Invader try to join the European Union. Technically, that whole western part of Russia is technically, if I remember my maps from high school, part of Europe. And then there's the Asian part where everyone looks like Leonid Brezhnev. It's a big-ass country. It covers a lot, as does China, but a lot of that is necessary. Some of it's left over from, you know, Genghis Khan and some of these things, but some of it is ethnic. I mean, China's working on fixing that little by Uyghur by Uyghur. I'm sorry, meager. I meant meager. Did I say Uyghur? I'm sorry, that's going to get me banned from TikTok again. Which word gets you in more trouble in social media? Uyghur or ivermectin? Still to this day. So we've passed new sanctions against Russia. Can't pass the SAVE Act. The college sports bill, another immaculation, bipartisan, and, you know, this is the issue with Congress as we have it constructed now, and I understand completely why you don't like my idea, which is to get rid of the 1929 Permanent Reapportionment Act. Because you're just thinking that's going to increase the number of people who do nothing in Congress. But this is the thing, is that we need more than just that. I mean, this is the trouble with our hashtag society. And my generation had the same problem. We used to just call it bumper sticker shock. That we've allowed a lot of things to go astray since that date. That's September 17th. When we ratified the U.S. Constitution, from that moment, we have little by little allowed, compromised, ignored, all sorts of manipulations. It begins with Alexander Broadway show Hamilton flouncing into George Washington's office and explaining implied authorities. The idea that, well, if we need to do it, and it doesn't specifically say we can't do it, then we can do it. And it's, you know, he based it, and to be fair, he was one of the Publiuses. He and James Madison went out there and sales pitched the idea of the U.S. Constitution to the electorate in an actual way. Their Federalist Papers, the letters to the editors of the various New York State newspapers, which were there to politic the New York State farmers into telling their delegates to support the Constitution. Unlike, of course, the way Virginia and other states now bring things to referendum, which is they don't tell them what's in it, just say, vote for it, it's good for you, and you'll like it. And then we vote for it and we get something completely different. And that's all what's been happening. It was implied powers, and then it's, well, you know, because you sell something, we can now impose our federal oversight on it because Commerce Clause is gray in that area.

0: So we've allowed these little chips and bends and scrapings on the constitutional restrictions. So regardless of how many, we could have five Congress people, as long as they're riding around in the wild, wild west with authorities over things that they should not have authority over, like interstate trade or education, you're going to get people like, you know, this College Sports Protection Act, or I'm sorry, the Protect College Sports Act passed, and you won't get the Save America Act passed. Why? Because a lot of Republicans don't want to say, and maybe it's the hubris of thinking, well, maybe some of these non-citizens will vote for me. Really? I once asked, is that because you've got a gravy train full of free programs for them? And then I realized Lisa Murkowski and her ilk do. Oh, man. I opened up a can of worms with my Daily Signal column that talks about the Murkowski family. Holy cow. You don't know half the stuff. I mean, apparently her dad, Murkowski Sr., cratered a bank. And as Charlie, who listens up at KFAR, said, how do you drive a bank out of business? And then, of course, he went to the U.S. Senate. You know, once he had driven the bank out of business that he was running, why stop there? Let's go to the U.S. Senate, where he sat. And so this seat that Lisa Murkowski has been planted in has been in her family since 1981? And her dad came back to be governor of Alaska. I mean, do we have no one to volunteer to run for these?
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3: Rallying Republicans in North Carolina. I'm Dave Anthony, Fox News, where President Trump again told them, pretend he's on the November ballot.
4: When I'm on the ticket, I'm not bragging, but when I'm on the ticket, Republicans have always done really well. They go out, they vote, everybody gets elected.
3: Campaigning for GOP Senate candidate Michael Whatley, who's been trailing Democrat Roy Cooper in the polls. A new Fox News poll shows 3 in 4 voters think the economy's either fair or poor.
5: And while 44% say their finances are holding steady, 43% say they are falling behind. Voters are blaming the Trump administration, with 63% saying it has made the economy worse. For the fourth straight month, President Trump's approval rating sits at 39%.
3: That's Fox's Grinnell Scott. As gas prices keep surging, diesel up 8 cents today, a new record high, $6.39 a gallon, according to AAA. As the Iran conflict rages on, the president also said at his North Carolina rally last night,
4: we can't let this crazy nation have a nuclear weapon, and we stopped him. And to be honest, it's going to end soon.
3: The president's also critical of what the Fed did. For the first time in almost 3 years, an interest rate hike. He wants rates cut. But Federal Reserve Chairman Kevin Warsh says they have to deal with inflation concerns.
6: But what we can do and will do is ensure that any change in relative prices don't broaden out. don't have second and third order effects in the economy.
3: Now Fox's Madeline Rivera on artificial intelligence fears.
7: Pushing lawmakers to reach across the aisle to get something done. But a solution remains elusive. Yesterday, Senator Bernie Sanders held a briefing on AI with industry experts. And one of those panelists says lawmakers have perhaps a year to rein in AI.
8: It's something like a little Chernobyl, this Hugging Face accident, where a lot of AIs escaped the bans that were put on them. These were rogue agents.
3: That's scientist Jeffrey Hinton, known as the godfather of AI, and the incident that led to the warnings. America's listening to Fox News.
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3: President Trump has blamed the surge in diesel prices not on Iran, but to the Russian-Ukraine war, urging Ukraine should stop attacking Russian fuel facilities. But another's been hit in a counterattack as the conflict rages on with another Russian bombardment.
12: A 10-year-old girl and a 12-year-old boy are said to be among over a dozen people injured in Kyiv overnight. Ukraine's Air Force says it suppressed 131 Russian drones and missiles. President Zelensky says civilian and energy infrastructure was targeted. Ukraine, meanwhile, damaged an oil refinery in the Russian city Yaroslavl. President Trump claimed on Monday that both sides had agreed to stop damaging energy and oil, blaming the attacks for a diesel shortage. Neither side has confirmed any such agreement. Jonathan Savage, Fox News.
3: A star hockey player is caught up in Russian controversy, the NHL's all-time leading goal scorer.
13: Washington Capitals star Alex Ovechkin is facing backlash after appearing in an ad for Russian President Vladimir Putin's United Russia Party ahead of the country's elections this weekend. Seen in the commercial standing behind Russian Foreign Minister Sergei Lavrov, the Capitals say their longtime captain was asked to participate in the video campaign while back in his home country this summer. But now, South Carolina Congressman Joe Wilson, a staunch Republican supporter of Ukraine, is asking NHL Commissioner Gary Bettman to investigate the appearance. The 3-time Hart Trophy winner has previously voiced support for Putin. In 2017, he started a social movement called the Putin Team. Tony Genualdo, Fox News.
3: Hockey returns soon. The first NHL preseason games are Saturday. The regular season starts September 29th. Tonight, week 2 of the NFL season kicks off. The Buffalo Bills versus the Detroit Lions. And on Wall Street, stock futures are rising more than 300 points for the Dow and the Nasdaq. The day after selling after the Fed's interest rate hike, the Dow dropped 631 points. I'm Dave Anthony, Fox News.
14: 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John Stewart speaking. Stormwatch 9 says, at least for the next 24 hours or so, we've got some rain. We'll have the latest on the sports world, the financial world, the entertainment world, an interview or two, and of course, the latest news headlines right here on First Look.
15: A day after Dartmouth Health announced it is cutting hundreds of jobs, the healthcare organization's CEO said the layoffs are planned to avoid hurting patient care. Dartmouth Health says it's laying off 100 employees and eliminating 300 open positions as part of a strategic effort to address a $60 million deficit. The job cuts at New Hampshire's largest private employer will affect primarily administrative and leadership roles, according to Dr. Joe Joanne Conroy, CEO of Dartmouth Health. Conroy attributed the financial strain to a combination of rising operational expenses and broader economic pressures. In addition to the personnel cuts, Dartmouth Health is eliminating two telehealth programs. Conroy said arrangements are actively being made for the affected patients. After a legal battle, a New Hampshire judge has ruled that a question about school funding and taxes can appear on the ballot in November. The question is about how much property tax will go to local schools. Two people sued to stop it, saying the wording was confusing and therefore unconstitutional. The court said the pair did not prove their point, and it would not uphold their attempt to block the question from the ballot. A new analysis finds that New Hampshire's tourism, hospitality, and landscaping businesses rely on seasonal foreign workers with work visas to a greater extent than most other states. The report from Manifest Law, a New York-based immigration law firm, finds the state has one of the highest concentrations of requests for H-2B visas in the country. New Hampshire employers in the tourism, hospitality, landscaping, and construction sectors say they don't have enough U.S. employees to fill their vacancies during busy seasons. The H-2B visa program allows U.S. businesses to bring foreign nationals to the country for temporary non-agricultural jobs. Employees are paid a wage determined by the U.S. Department of Labor. A grant of over $10 million is coming to the Granite State to help fight veteran homelessness in 2027. The Department of Veterans Affairs awarded five grants totaling $10.27 million to community organizations on Tuesday. The grants will begin on October 1st. The funding comes from a larger initiative of the VA, which will award $1.17 billion to 680 organizations across the country to address the housing crisis. The Supportive Services for Veteran Families program will allocate one-year grants to help fund initiatives to prevent the imminent loss of a home, identify new housing situations, and rapidly rehouse veterans, according to a news release. The organizations receiving this grant in New Hampshire are Veterans Incorporated, Harbor Care, and Clear Path for Veterans New England. Governor Kelly Ayotte said yesterday there is no firm timeline to fill the vacancy on the New Hampshire Supreme Court left by the resignation of Chief Justice Gordon McDonald. There is still a chance a nominee could be announced and confirmed before the November election. The Executive Council accepted McDonald's resignation without any discussion at its meeting in Hanover yesterday. The Council's attention now turns to who might replace McDonald, and it's a process Council say they don't want to rush. While a nominee can be named, a public hearing held, and a confirmation vote taken in a matter of a few weeks, Governor Ayotte is not setting a firm timeline, saying only that she will handle the vacancy the same as any other. Around 12:30 p.m. yesterday, Concord police received information from New Hampshire State Police that a woman had escaped from Concord Hospital. New Hampshire Hospital staff had taken her to the hospital for treatment. The woman was transported from Carroll County to the state hospital after being accused of making threats to kill police officers. She was identified as Carrie Pagnotti, age 46, about 5 feet 4 inches tall, and weighing about 130 pounds. She has a shaved head, a black T-shirt, gray sweatpants, and green sneakers. During the search, police found items believed to be Pagnotti's belongings on Rum Hill Road in Concord, not far from the hospital. State police around 3:15 p.m. issued alerts and asked the public to stay away from Pagnotti if they see her, but to call 911 immediately. There's more news coming up next.
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15: A Stowe man who avoided the death penalty was handed two consecutive life sentences in the 2023 fatal shootings of two men in the Northeast Kingdom. Senior U.S. District Judge William Sessions III sentenced Theodore Bland, age 31, on Monday for the murder of Jaheim Solomon and Eric White, both of Massachusetts. Bland killed Solomon and White for cocaine base and fentanyl to further his own distribution conspiracy, according to the U.S. Attorney's office. A sentencing memo issued by Bland's attorneys asked the court to accept a plea deal to avoid the death penalty and detailed his remorse and his history of addiction. For 6 years, Vermont Almanac has served as a mix of eclectic content on Vermont life, from creative essays and how-tos on rural skills to history and nature write-ups. But the Almanac said this week that 6 years will not become seven. Instead of opening up the website for pre-orders, the publication announced in a newsletter that it is shutting down. In an interview, co-founder Dave Mance said financial realities were a factor in the decision to close. The Almanac put out a call for anyone interested in continuing the publication to reach out. Mance said he is in talks with one interested party, but he couldn't give specifics. A judge has moved the case of Kyle Hunt, charged in a car crash that killed 16-year-old Kaylee Bailey, out of Orange County to ensure a fair trial. Hunt was charged with a felony count of vehicle operation gross negligence and a misdemeanor count of giving false information to a law enforcement officer. The felony carries a penalty of up to 15 years in prison, the misdemeanor up to a year. Hunt's attorney, Timothy Brian Fair, filed a motion asking to move the trial out of Orange County, arguing that community support for Bailey threatened Hunt's chance at a fair trial. Vendors and exhibitors in the historic village of Tunbridge is getting ready for the 154th World's Fair. The fair's opening day is today, and that's a big day for the children. Thousands are going to be bused there from schools in central Vermont and the Upper Valley to check out the fair, learn about the animals, and have lunch. Many of those same children will end up coming back with their families.
17: Today is September 17th. On this date in 1630, the city of Boston, Massachusetts was founded. In 1787, the United States Constitution was signed in Philadelphia. In 1920, the National Football League was organized as the American Professional Football Association in Canton, Ohio. And in 1980, the nationwide Polish independent trade union Solidarity was established. Born on this date in 1857, Russian scientist and engineer Konstantin Tsiolkovsky. In 1900, J. Willard Marriott, the American businessman who founded the Marriott Corporation. And in 1923, Hank Williams, the American singer-songwriter and guitarist. Dying on this day in 1858, Dred Scott, the American slave. In 1966, German tenor and actor Fritz Wunderlich. And in 1997, American actor and comedian Red Skelton.
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2: 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And I know the coaches, and I don't want to speak for Joe, but because he's sitting right over there. 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
24: Showers moving in later this afternoon. A little more humidity in the air and temperatures in the 70s. That shower chance will continue tonight before wrapping up overnight with lows right around 60. Brisk winds out of the northwest and sunshine. Highs in the lower 70s on Friday. 60s for both days over the weekend. Sunshine Saturday and showers likely Sunday. From the Stormwatch 9 Weather Center, I'm meteorologist Kevin Scarupa.
25: While Space Shuttle Columbia would take the first flight to space in 1981, NASA on this day in 1976 unveiled its Earthbound Test Flight Space Shuttle Orbiter. Originally to be named Constitution, NASA would be convinced by Star Trek fans to christen it the Enterprise. After proving the design could fly in Earth's atmosphere and land safely, Enterprise was retired and spent decades on display at the Smithsonian's Udvar-Hazy Pavilion in Virginia. Today, visitors can see it at the Intrepid Air and Space Museum in New York City. Eben Brown, Fox News.
26: Tickle Me Elmo is hoping to go from the toy box to the National Toy Hall of Fame.
27: Elmo loves laughing with you.
26: Elmo is one of 12 finalists this year, along with Bingo, Care Bears, Mahjong, and the Pokemon Trading Card Club. The public can vote through September 23rd, but a panel of judges will make the final call in November. And getting in isn't just about being popular. Toys must be considered icons, reach multiple generations, inspire creativity, or profoundly change play or design. Three toys will make the cut, and after years of waiting in the wings, Elmo is ready to laugh his way into the hall. Carmen Roberts, Fox News.
28: You're the only one who can sense it.
4: Spider-Man Brand New Day has swung his way to the top of box office milestones, overtaking Star Wars The Force Awakens as the highest grossing release of all time. The Force Awakens held the crown for more than a decade with $936 million, but Tom Holland's latest Spidey adventure has surpassed that mark, pulling in $936.773 million after 47 days in theaters. Now the question is whether Brand New Day can become the first movie ever to hit $1 billion domestically, though that's unlikely at this point without a re-release globally. Sony and Marvel's Brand New Day has earned $2.45 billion, the third highest grossing movie of all time. Michelle Pulino, Fox News. The Country Music Association will produce a two-hour live television event honoring the late Dolly Parton. CMA presents I Will Always Love You, a celebration of Dolly Parton, according to the press release, will be a joyful, emotional celebration of the artist, songwriter, entertainer, humanitarian, and entrepreneur, whose music and generosity carried her from the mountains of East Tennessee into the hearts of generations around the world. Told through performances, archival footage, and personal stories that trace her extraordinary journey to becoming one of the most beloved entertainers and philanthropists in American history. The special airs live October 21st at 9 on ABC and Disney+. Michelle Pulino, Fox News.
5: A Better Life with Dr. Sanjay Gupta.
6: We all know that miserable feeling after eating a bad meal. Cramps, nausea. We tend to brush off food poisoning as a nuisance, but it may be a bigger deal than people realize. A new study by the World Health Organization estimates foodborne illnesses cause about 1.5 million deaths every year around the world. Now, the good news is a few simple habits in your own kitchen will go a long way. Cook your meat, obviously, poultry as well, eggs thoroughly. Wash your fruits and vegetables. Be careful with the riskier stuff. I'm talking about raw flour, unpasteurized dairy, undercooked shellfish. And here's one people often forget. Once food is cooked or cut, don't leave it sitting out. Get it into the refrigerator within 2 hours. If you do get sick, the most important thing is to stay hydrated. If a fever or if your symptoms drag on more than a few days, then it's time to seek help. I'm Dr. Sanjay Gupta, helping you live a better life.
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10: Information theory distinguishes between signal and noise. 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Noise is all other information that distracts or interferes with the reception of the signal. 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The signal, the things that really matter, the things that will determine the world of our own and our children's future, is barely perceptible amid the ocean of noise we see and hear. We can't shut off the noise. 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I'm Rob at SugarRiverMedia.com.
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13: This is Fox on Health. A new study finds overdiagnosis in breast cancer screenings is much less common than once thought. Researchers say fewer than 5% of cancers detected during screening would not have harmed a woman's health during her life. Earlier estimates put overdiagnosis at 30 to 50% of cases detected by screenings. The study team combined and analyzed data from 8 prominent clinical trials of mammography and breast cancer screening and compared those clinical trial results against long-term data from Denmark. The researchers say earlier studies were inaccurate because they tracked breast cancer screenings for a limited period of time, adding the benefits of detecting breast cancer early and preventing premature death will outweigh the small risk of unnecessary treatment. That study appears in the Journal of the National Cancer Institute. Centers for Disease Control and Prevention saying breast cancer is the second most common cancer for women in the U.S. For more health news, go to foxnewshealth.com. I'm Lisa Brady with Fox on Health.
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25: The first time you saw a space shuttle was 50 years ago. It was on this day in 1976 that NASA showed the world a completed space shuttle, which at the time was the world's next-generation spacecraft. Unlike the capsules used up until then, the shuttle looked like an airplane with a flight deck, wings, a cargo hold, and could land on a runway. While Space Shuttle Columbia would take the first flight to space in 1981, NASA on this day unveiled its Earthbound Test Flight Orbiter. Originally to be named Constitution, NASA would be convinced by Star Trek fans to christen it the Enterprise. After proving the design could fly in Earth's atmosphere and land safely, Enterprise was retired and spent decades on display at the Smithsonian's Udvar-Hazy Pavilion in Virginia. Today, visitors can get up close to it at the Intrepid Air and Space Museum in New York City. With Fox on Tech, I'm Eben Brown, Fox News.
18: I'm Nicole Murray with Your Money Now. The Federal Reserve has unanimously voted to raise interest rates by 25 basis points. Fed Chair Kevin Warsh.
19: Today's policy action will support a timelier return to the committee's 2% goal. This committee will deliver price stability.
18: Updated quarterly economic projections show 16 of the 18 policymakers anticipating at least one more quarter percentage point hike by the end of the year. Treasury yields edged lower this morning after the Federal Reserve raised interest rates for the first time in 3 years. The benchmark 10-year Treasury yield was almost 2 basis points lower at 4.988%. Oil prices are lower by more than 1% as Saudi Arabia reportedly offers ship-to-ship crude transfers after its pipeline was hit. West Texas Intermediate at 101 per barrel, Brent at 104. Futures are moderately higher after the Fed's rate hike spurred a market sell-off. That's Your Money.
20: It's September 17th, and this is your Fox Daily Snapshot. Today is National Apple Dumpling Day. Is there another treat that best represents fall like the apple dumpling? The origins of the delicious pastry can be found in the northeastern part of the country, where it's a staple of Amish recipes. Peeled, cored, and sliced apples are combined with a bit of sugar and cinnamon, then placed in dough and baked till it's a golden brown. After that, feel free to eat it for breakfast or top it with ice cream for a decadent dessert. Also on this date, in 1787, the Constitution of the United States was signed by 39 of the 55 delegates at the Constitutional Convention in Philadelphia, Pennsylvania. Those who did not sign the document objected that it did not contain a Bill of Rights. One delegate did not sign because it protected and codified slavery and the slave trade. If it's your birthday today, you share it with actress Anne Bancroft, born in 1931. I'm Tushar Saxena, and that's your Fox Daily Snapshot.
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21: Fox News, I'm CJ Papa. President Trump pitching voters in North Carolina.
28: So on Election Day, November 3rd,
0: vote to defeat the Democrats.
21: He was in Gastonia drumming up support for a Republican Senate candidate. That's Michael Whatley, who is running against the Democrat former governor, Roy Cooper. The danger of artificial intelligence front and center heading into the midterms.
1: Senator Bernie Sanders held a briefing on AI with industry experts. And one of those panelists says lawmakers have perhaps a year to rein in AI. Sanders indicates he and other lawmakers are considering legislation to form a regulatory agency for AI similar to the FDA.
21: Fox's Madeline Rivera, President Trump pushes back on that idea. A new Fox News poll shows Democrats hold a double-digit lead on handling large AI data centers. 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

0: plan to avoid hurting patient care. Dartmouth Health says it's laying off 100 employees and eliminating 300 open positions as part of a strategic effort to address a $60 million deficit. The job cuts at New Hampshire's largest private employer will affect primarily administrative and leadership roles, according to Dr. Joanne Conroy, CEO of Dartmouth Health. Conroy attributed the financial strain to a combination of rising operational expenses and broader economic pressures. In addition to the personnel cuts, Dartmouth Health is eliminating two telehealth programs. Conroy said arrangements are actively being made for the affected patients. A grant of over $10 million is coming to the Granite State to help fight veteran homelessness in 2027. The Department of Veterans Affairs awarded five grants totaling $10.27 million to community organizations on Tuesday. The grants will begin on October 1st. The funding comes from a larger initiative of the VA, which will award $1.17 billion to 680 organizations across the country to address the housing crisis. The Supportive Services for Veteran Families program will allocate one-year grants to help fund initiatives to prevent the imminent loss of a home, identify new housing situations, and rapidly rehouse veterans, according to a news release. The organizations receiving this grant in New Hampshire are Veterans Incorporated, Harbor Care, and Clear Path for Veterans New England. A new analysis finds that New Hampshire's tourism, hospitality, and landscaping businesses rely on seasonal foreign workers with work visas to a greater extent than most other states. The report from Manifest Law, a New York-based immigration law firm, finds the state has one of the highest concentrations of requests for H-2B visas in the country. New Hampshire employers in the tourism, hospitality, landscaping, and construction sectors say they don't have enough U.S. employees to fill their vacancies during busy seasons. The H-2B visa program allows U.S. businesses to bring foreign nationals to the country for temporary non-agricultural jobs. Employees are paid a wage determined by the U.S. Department of Labor. Governor Kelly Ayotte said yesterday there is no firm timeline to fill the vacancy on the New Hampshire Supreme Court left by the resignation of Chief Justice Gordon McDonald. There is still a chance a nominee could be announced and confirmed before the November election. The Executive Council accepted McDonald's resignation without any discussion at its meeting in Hanover yesterday. The Council's attention now turns to who might replace McDonald, and it's a process Council say they don't want to rush. While a nominee can be named, a public hearing held, and a confirmation vote taken in a matter of a few weeks, Governor Ayotte is not setting a firm timeline, saying only that she will handle the vacancy the same as any other. New Hampshire State Police say 46-year-old Carrie Pagnozzi, a patient of New Hampshire Hospital, was taken into custody last night after sparking a safety alert and an hours-long search in Concord. Yesterday afternoon, state police say they were looking for Pagnozzi after she escaped from Concord Hospital. People in the area received an alert on their cell phones that was sent by state police. The safety alert said anyone who saw Pagnozzi or someone matching her description should call 911 and not approach her. State police said there was no threat to the public. They say at 8:09 p.m. they received a report of a possible sighting of Pagnozzi in the area of Pleasant Street. Troopers found her there and took her into custody on pending warrants. People in the area also received a second safety alert saying the suspect was in custody. There's more news coming up.
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2: Chris Pappas looked voters in the eye and lied. Listen to Chris Pappas confronted about dating an Amazon lobbyist while voting on seven bills Amazon lobbied on.
3: You've been dating a corporate lobbyist who actually was lobbying on behalf of Amazon at a time when you then went on to cast votes on Amazon's behalf on bills they lobbied you on. Yes, it is, Congressman. It absolutely is.
4: That is not true.
3: congressman?
4: Matt, that's
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3: Is.
4: That is not true.
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0: Pappas dated an Amazon lobbyist and voted on 7 different bills that Amazon lobbied on. 7 bills. Then Pappas lied about it.
1: That is not true.
0: It's all true. Chris Pappas even wound up marrying the lobbyist. What else is Chris Pappas hiding? Lying. Corrupt. Chris Pappas won't look out for you in the U.S. Senate. 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
4: A Stowe man who avoided the death penalty was handed 2 consecutive life sentences in the 2023 fatal shootings of 2 men in the Northeast Kingdom. Senior U.S. District Judge William Sessions III sentenced Theodore Bland, age 31, on Monday for the murder of Jaheim Solomon and Eric White, both of Massachusetts. Bland killed Solomon and White for cocaine base and fentanyl to further his own distribution conspiracy, according to the U.S. Attorney's office. A sentencing memo issued by Bland's attorneys asked the court to accept a plea deal to avoid the death penalty and detailed his remorse and his history of addiction. For 6 years, Vermont Almanac has served as a mix of eclectic content on Vermont life, from creative essays and how-tos on rural skills to history and nature write-ups. But the Almanac said this week that 6 years will not become 7. Instead of opening up the website for pre-orders, the publication announced in a newsletter that it is shutting down. In an interview, co-founder Dave Mance said financial realities were a factor in the decision to close. The Almanac put out a call for anyone interested in continuing the publication to reach out. Mance said he is in talks with one interested party, but he couldn't give specifics. A judge has moved the case of Kyle Hunt, charged in a car crash that killed 16-year-old Kaylee Bailey, out of Orange County to ensure a fair trial. Hunt was charged with a felony count of vehicle operation gross negligence and a misdemeanor count of giving false information to a law enforcement officer. The felony carries a penalty of up to 15 years in prison, the misdemeanor up to a year. Hunt's attorney, Timothy Brian Fair, filed a motion asking to move the trial out of Orange County, arguing that community support for Bailey threatened Hunt's chance at a fair trial. Vendors and exhibitors in the historic village of Tunbridge is getting ready for the 154th World's Fair. The fair's opening day is today, and that's a big day for the children. Thousands are going to be bused there from schools in central Vermont and the Upper Valley to check out the fair, learn about the animals, and have lunch. Many of those same children will end up coming back with their families.
5: Today is September 17th. On this date in 1630, the city of Boston, Massachusetts was founded. In 1787, the United States Constitution was signed in Philadelphia. In 1920, the National Football League was organized as the American Professional Football Association in Canton, Ohio. And in 1980, the nationwide Polish independent trade union Solidarity was established. Born on this date in 1857, Russian scientist and engineer Konstantin Tsiolkovsky. In 1900, J. Willard Marriott, the American businessman who founded the Marriott Corporation. And in 1923, Hank Williams, the American singer-songwriter and guitarist. Dying on this day in 1858, Dred Scott, the American slave. In 1966, German tenor and actor Fritz Wunderlich. And in 1997, American actor and comedian Red Skelton.
1: 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The farm stand hours change in September. We are closed on Tuesdays in the fall, but we're open every other day starting at 10:30 a.m. Over Labor Day weekend, we'll be open Friday, Saturday, and Sunday, 10:30 to 5:30. 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
7: Red Sox needed a win last night in Texas. Did not happen. Rangers 7, Red Sox 3. Texas scored the winning runs, 3 runs, in the 8th inning off reliever Eric Miller. Red Sox manager Chad Tracy.
8: Yeah, we're going through it a little bit. You know, I mean, we didn't have a ton. We didn't create a ton of opportunities. Obviously, Wilson with a big swing to give us the lead. Only a couple other chances, one of which was a ball that was stung by Izzy on a contact play for a double play. So really, you know, to get 3 runs on the board with only 3 hits was good, you know, in that sense. But just not creating a ton of opportunities for ourselves today.
7: Chad Tracy. Red Sox had only 3 base hits in the game. Texas had 13. Red Sox starting pitcher Jake Bennett, he pits pretty well.
8: You know, scouting report is out. These guys know what I'm trying to do. So, you know, it's just going to be adjusting to their game plan and, you know, maybe trying to mix a little more sweeper like we did tonight and just really hammering away at the four-seam execution.
7: Wilson Contreras did hit a home run. Texas 7, Red Sox 3. Follow me, Tom Cuddy Sports.
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11: Showers moving in later this afternoon. A little more humidity in the air and temperatures in the 70s. That shower chance will continue tonight before wrapping up overnight with lows right around 60. Brisk winds out of the northwest and sunshine. Highs in the lower 70s on Friday. 60s for both days over the weekend. Sunshine Saturday and showers likely Sunday. From the Stormwatch 9 Weather Center, I'm meteorologist Kevin Scarupa.
12: God loves you and has an awesome plan for your life. If you were to die right now, do you know for certain that heaven would be your home? The Bible says the wages of sin is death, but the gift of God is eternal life through Jesus Christ our Lord. Say this with me from your heart and out loud to make heaven your home. Father, I turn from my sin. I receive Jesus Christ as my Savior and my Lord. Fill me with your Holy Spirit. I am yours. If you just prayed that prayer out loud from your heart, the Bible says heaven is your home. And I would love to meet you. Come join me at Lake Church in Newport on Sundays at 9 and 11 a.m. This is Pastor Samuel. Have a wonderful day.
13: While Space Shuttle Columbia would take the first flight to space in 1981, NASA on this day in 1976 unveiled its Earthbound Test Flight Space Shuttle Orbiter. Originally to be named Constitution, NASA would be convinced by Star Trek fans to christen it the Enterprise. After proving the design could fly in Earth's atmosphere and land safely, Enterprise was retired and spent decades on display at the Smithsonian's Udvar-Hazy Pavilion in Virginia. Today, visitors can see it at the Intrepid Air and Space Museum in New York City. Eben Brown, Fox News.
14: Tickle Me Elmo is hoping to go from the toy box to the National Toy Hall of Fame.
15: Elmo loves laughing with you.
14: Elmo is one of 12 finalists this year, along with Bingo, Care Bears, Mahjong, and the Pokemon Trading Card Club. The public can vote through September 23rd, but a panel of judges will make the final call in November. And getting in isn't just about being popular. Toys must be considered icons, reach multiple generations, inspire creativity, or profoundly change play or design. Three toys will make the cut, and after years of waiting in the wings, Elmo is ready to laugh his way into the hall. Carmen Roberts, Fox News.
16: You're the only one who can sense it.
17: Spider-Man, Brand New Day, has swung his way to the top of box office milestones, overtaking Star Wars The Force Awakens as the highest-grossing release of all time. The Force Awakens held the crown for more than a decade with $936 million, but Tom Holland's latest Spidey adventure has surpassed that mark, pulling in $936.773 million after 47 days in theaters. Now the question is whether Brand New Day can become the first movie ever to hit $1 billion domestically, though that's unlikely at this point without a re-release globally. Sony and Marvel's Brand New Day has earned $2.45 billion, the third highest grossing movie of all time. Michelle Polino, Fox News. The Country Music Association will produce a two-hour live television event honoring the late Dolly Parton. CMA presents I Will Always Love You, a celebration of Dolly Parton, according to the press release, will be a joyful, emotional celebration of the artist, songwriter, entertainer, humanitarian, and entrepreneur, whose music and generosity carried her from the mountains of East Tennessee into the hearts of generations around the world. Told through performances, archival footage, and personal stories that trace her extraordinary journey to becoming one of the most beloved entertainers and philanthropists in American history. The special airs live October 21st at 9 on ABC and Disney+. Michelle Polino, Fox News.
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23: 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Maria Sten stars as the ex-Army investigator turned Chicago PI chasing a friend's suspicious death. Alan Ritchson guest stars as Jack Reacher.
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23: On Netflix, Ella Beatty leads Monster, the Lizzie Borden story, Ryan Murphy's true crime take on the 1892 axe murder case.
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23: On Bravo and Peacock, The Real Housewives of Salt Lake City is back for season 7. Lisa Barlow, Heather Gay, and Meredith Marks return. On Netflix, season 2 of the animated spinoff Stranger Things Tales from 85, the gang faces ghostly apparitions and a new swarm of creatures ahead of Valentine's Day. That's Fox 2 on Fox News.
22: Military matters.
28: The nonpartisan Congressional Budget Office estimates the Iran war has cost $38.1 billion from when the war started on February 28th to August 1st. $21.7 billion of this is for replacing expended munitions, including $13.1 billion from missile defense interceptors. The U.S. has used up two-thirds of its missile interceptor inventory since June 2025, and the Congressional Budget Office predicts rebuilding those inventories would take at least 5 years. A report from the Pentagon's own inspector general agreed. The Undersecretary for Acquisition and Sustainment told the IG the conflict with Iran has put a strain on munition supplies, referring to it as, quote, strategic inventory shortfalls. The war in Iran could cost the United States an additional $2 billion to $3 billion each month if fighting continues, according to the CBO. For Military Matters in Washington, Jennifer Griffin, Fox News.
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29: I'm Nicole Murray with Your Money Now. The Federal Reserve has raised interest rates for the first time in 3 years. Fed Chair Kevin Warsh did not indicate whether he spoke with President Trump regarding the decision.
30: I've got nothing for you on a discussion with the president. On the American people, as I said in my prepared remarks, the least well-off are the ones who have the most to gain from stable prices.
29: The increase was approved unanimously. European Commission President Ursula von der Leyen said the EU is opening the door for Canada to become the first associate member of the 27-member bloc. Trump threatened to impose tariffs on the European Union or halt trade with the bloc entirely if it proceeds with the plan. Energy Secretary Chris Wright on Fox News claimed that gas prices are elevated because of the Iran war, and he expects costs to fall once the conflict ends. AAA data says that the national average sits at $4.43 per gallon. Futures are higher after the Fed's interest rate decision.
1: This is Fox on Health. A new study finds overdiagnosis in breast cancer screenings is much less common than once thought. Researchers say fewer than 5% of cancers detected during screening would not have harmed a woman's health during her life. Earlier estimates put overdiagnosis at 30 to 50% of cases detected by screenings. The study team combined and analyzed data from 8 prominent clinical trials of mammography and breast cancer screening and compared those clinical trial results against long-term data from Denmark. The researchers say earlier studies were inaccurate because they tracked breast cancer screenings for a limited period of time, adding the benefits of detecting breast cancer early and preventing premature death will outweigh the small risk of unnecessary treatment. That study appears in the Journal of the National Cancer Institute. The Centers for Disease Control and Prevention saying breast cancer is the second most common cancer for women in the U.S. For more health news, go to foxnewshealth.com. I'm Lisa Brady with Fox on Health.
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2: The Iran conflict keeps driving up prices at the pump. I'm Dave Anthony. Fox News. Gas up another 7 cents today to $4.43 a gallon. Diesel surged even more. AAA's new record high price for that, $6.39. But President Trump insists the conflict will end soon, reiterating he won't allow Iran to have a nuclear weapon.
3: It's going to be a really good conclusion. It's going to happen. It's going to be a little bit after the election, but maybe not. Maybe it's before the election.
2: That was the president at a rally last night in North Carolina.
3: This election, I'm asking you to pretend I'm on the ballot just one more time. I said that the other night.
2: Referencing his address at the Republican midterm convention as he campaigned for GOP Senate candidate Michael Wadley, who's trailing in the polls in a race against Democrat Roy Cooper. A new Fox News poll shows only 39% approve of the president's job performance, with inflation the biggest issue to most voters. 3 in 4 rate the economy only fair or poor, as the Federal Reserve, for the first time in nearly 3 years, gives us an interest rate hike aimed at tamping down inflation. Fed Chair Kevin Warsh says,
4: this summer's inflation readings do not tell me that underlying trends have meaningfully improved.
2: But the president's critical. He wants rates cut, telling reporters before boarding Air Force One,
3: the board is very hostile. They're very political. They're doing the wrong thing.
2: Back to that new Fox News poll, about 2 in 3 believe that Trump tariffs are hurting the economy. And amid a trade war with Canada and even higher tariffs, Canada's prime minister has gone to Europe for help.
5: Mark Carney's told the European Parliament in Strasbourg that Europe and Canada are strong apart, but even stronger together. He says he welcomes the invitation to his country to become an associate member of the EU, with cooperation on the economy, AI, minerals, strategy and military production. President Trump called the idea laughable, suggesting it could be a hostile act.
2: That's Fox's Jonathan Savage. The president also threatens to stop trading with Europe on many things. 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
2: We mentioned diesel's record high price. Well, President Trump is blaming the Russia-Ukraine war and attacks on fuel facilities that he wants stopped. Well, now the president has a bill he can sign that aims to end the conflict, passed by the House.
24: The Lindsey O. Graham Sanctioning Russia and Iran Act, named in honor of the late senator, aims to sanction Russian officials, banks, and a shadow fleet of tankers that keeps Russian energy moving. It also directs President Trump to impose up to 100% tariffs on the top 5 importers of Russian oil or natural gas. Supporters say it'll help put an economic stranglehold on Moscow. It had already been approved by the Senate, and now the House has given it a thumbs up by a vote of 262 to 159. In Washington, Jill Nato, Fox News.
2: On Wall Street, stock futures are rising the day after the Dow dropped 631 points following the Fed's rate hike. Big cheers for a baseball player, but not on the field.
9: A surprise ovation from staff at the Kessler Institute for Rehabilitation in New Jersey as athletics prospect Ryan Lasko is heading home more than 2 months after an outfield collision left him paralyzed. The 24-year-old suffered the injury on June 30th in center field for the AA Midland Rockhounds, colliding with a teammate while diving for a ball. Lasko was paralyzed from the chest down, with both arms also affected. He underwent spinal decompression and stabilization surgery to repair a C6, C7 vertebrae fracture. His doctors and therapists are encouraged by his progress. Lasko tells the Associated Press that his dominant right arm is weaker and will take time to strengthen, but has begun to regain feeling in his legs and feet. Tony Genualdo, Fox News.
2: In the major leagues, the Cleveland Guardians leapfrogged the White Sox into first place in the American League Central Division, beating Chicago 6-3 to take a half-game lead in that race. The regular season ends a week from Sunday. I'm Dave Anthony. This is Fox News.
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0: Good morning and welcome to First Look, your first look at the news for Thursday, September 17th, 2026, exclusively on your stations for news, talk, and information. 99.7 FM, WNTK, 1490 AM and 98.9 FM, WUVR. John Stewart speaking. Stormwatch 9 says, at least for the next 24 hours or so, we've got some rain. We'll have the latest on the sports world, the financial world, the entertainment world, an interview or two, and of course, the latest news headlines right here on First Look.
1: A day after Dartmouth Health announced it is cutting hundreds of jobs, the healthcare organization's CEO said the layoffs are planned to avoid hurting patient care. Dartmouth Health says it's laying off 100 employees and eliminating 300 open positions as part of a strategic effort to address a $60 million deficit. The job cuts at New Hampshire's largest private employer will affect primarily administrative and leadership roles, according to Dr. Joanne Conroy, CEO of Dartmouth Health. Conroy attributed the financial strain to a combination of rising operational expenses and broader economic pressures. In addition to the personnel cuts, Dartmouth Health is eliminating two telehealth programs. Conroy said arrangements are actively being made for the affected patients. A grant of over $10 million is coming to the Granite State to help fight veteran homelessness in 2027. The Department of Veterans Affairs awarded five grants totaling $10.27 million to community organizations on Tuesday. The grants will begin on October 1st. The funding comes from a larger initiative of the VA, which will award $1.17 billion to 680 organizations across the country to address the housing crisis. The Supportive Services for Veteran Families program will allocate one-year grants to help fund initiatives to prevent the imminent loss of a home, identify new housing situations, and rapidly rehouse veterans, according to a news release. The organizations receiving this grant in New Hampshire are Veterans Incorporated, Harbor Care, and Clear Path for Veterans New England. After a legal battle, a New Hampshire judge has ruled that a question about school funding and taxes can appear on the ballot in November. The question is about how much property tax will go to local schools. Two people sued to stop it, saying the wording was confusing and therefore unconstitutional. The court said the pair did not prove their point, and it would not uphold their attempt to block the question from the ballot. A new analysis finds that New Hampshire's tourism, hospitality, and landscaping businesses rely on seasonal foreign workers with work visas to a greater extent than most other states. The report from Manifest Law, a New York-based immigration law firm, finds the state has one of the highest concentrations of requests for H-2B visas in the country. New Hampshire employers in the tourism, hospitality, landscaping, and construction sectors say they don't have enough U.S. employees to fill their vacancies during busy seasons. The H-2B visa program allows U.S. businesses to bring foreign nationals to the country for temporary non-agricultural jobs. Employees are paid a wage determined by the U.S. Department of Labor. Governor Kelly Ayotte said yesterday there is no firm timeline to fill the vacancy on the New Hampshire Supreme Court left by the resignation of Chief Justice Gordon McDonald. There is still a chance a nominee could be announced and confirmed before the November election. The Executive Council accepted McDonald's resignation without any discussion at its meeting in Hanover yesterday. The Council's attention now turns to who might replace McDonald, and it's a process Council say they don't want to rush. While a nominee can be named, a public hearing held, and a confirmation vote taken in a matter of a few weeks, Governor Ayotte is not setting a firm timeline, saying only that she will handle the vacancy the same as any other. New Hampshire State Police say 46-year-old Carrie Pagnozzi, a patient of New Hampshire Hospital, was taken into custody last night after sparking a safety alert and an hours-long search in Concord. Yesterday afternoon, state police say they were looking for Pagnozzi after she escaped from Concord Hospital. People in the area received an alert on their cell phones that was sent by state police. The safety alert said anyone who saw Pagnozzi or someone matching her description should call 911 and not approach her. State police said there was no threat to the public. They say at 8:09 p.m. they received a report of a possible sighting of Pagnozzi in the area of Pleasant Street. Troopers found her there and took her into custody on pending warrants. People in the area also received a second safety alert saying the suspect was in custody. There's more news coming up.
2: God loves you and has an awesome plan for your life. If you were to die right now, do you know for certain that heaven would be your home? The Bible says the wages of sin is death, but the gift of God is eternal life through Jesus Christ our Lord. Say this with me from your heart and out loud to make heaven your home. Father, I turn from my sin. I receive Jesus Christ as my Savior and my Lord. Fill me with your Holy Spirit. I am yours. If you just pray that prayer out loud from your heart, the Bible says heaven is your home. And I would love to meet you. 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Have a wonderful day.
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1: A Stowe man who avoided the death penalty was handed two consecutive life sentences in the 2023 fatal shootings of two men in the Northeast Kingdom. Senior U.S. District Judge William Sessions III sentenced Theodore Bland, age 31, on Monday for the murder of Jaheim Solomon and Eric White, both of Massachusetts. Bland killed Solomon and White for cocaine base and fentanyl to further his own distribution conspiracy, according to the U.S. Attorney's office. A sentencing memo issued by Bland's attorneys asked the court to accept a plea deal to avoid the death penalty and detailed his remorse and his history of addiction. For 6 years, Vermont Almanac has served as a mix of eclectic content on Vermont life, from creative essays and how-tos on rural skills to history and nature write-ups. But the Almanac said this week that 6 years will not become seven. Instead of opening up the website for pre-orders, the publication announced in a newsletter that it is shutting down. In an interview, co-founder Dave Mance said financial realities were a factor in the decision to close. The Almanac put out a call for anyone interested in continuing the publication to reach out. Mance said he is in talks with one interested party, but he couldn't give specifics. A judge has moved the case of Kyle Hunt, charged in a car crash that killed 16-year-old Kaylee Bailey, out of Orange County to ensure a fair trial. Hunt was charged with a felony count of vehicle operation gross negligence and a misdemeanor count of giving false information to a law enforcement officer. The felony carries a penalty of up to 15 years in prison, the misdemeanor up to a year. Hunt's attorney, Timothy Brian Fair, filed a motion asking to move the trial out of Orange County, arguing that community support for Bailey threatened Hunt's chance at a fair trial. Vendors and exhibitors in the historic village of Tunbridge is getting ready for the 154th World's Fair. The fair's opening day is today, and that's a big day for the children. Thousands are going to be bused there from schools in central Vermont and the Upper Valley to check out the fair, learn about the animals, and have lunch. Many of those same children will end up coming back with their families. Today is September 17th. On this date in 1630, the city of Boston, Massachusetts was founded. In 1787, the United States Constitution was signed in Philadelphia. In 1920, the National Football League was organized as the American Professional Football Association in Canton, Ohio. And in 1980, the nationwide Polish independent trade union Solidarity was established. Born on this date in 1857, Russian scientist and engineer Konstantin Tsiolkovsky. In 1900, J. Willard Marriott, the American businessman who founded the Marriott Corporation. And in 1923, Hank Williams, the American singer-songwriter and guitarist. Dying on this day in 1858, Dred Scott, the American slave. In 1966, German tenor and actor Fritz Wunderlich. And in 1997, American actor and comedian Red Skelton.
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6: Patriots preparing for Sunday at Foxborough against the Steelers and future Hall of Fame quarterback Aaron Rodgers. Patriots' Christian Gonzalez wary of Aaron Rodgers.
7: Definitely got A-Rod that runs the show. Amazing quarterback, a Hall of Fame quarterback. Done it for such a long time. And, nothing but respect for him and just what he does. Just the talent he has. Can make every single throw. He's still moving pretty well back there.
6: Gonzalez on the Pittsburgh way of winning. Once again, Christian Gonzalez.
7: That's the message every week. What we want to do, we either want to get the ball back to Drake, let Marcus go back there and catch the punt and do what he does back there. 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I mean, if you have more turnovers, you're more likely to win a game. So that's what it comes down to. And
6: Patriot defensive back Christian Gonzalez, Patriots 4.5-point favorites over the Steelers on Sunday. Follow me, Tom Cuddy Sports.
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9: Showers moving in later this afternoon. A little more humidity in the air and temperatures in the 70s. That shower chance will continue tonight before wrapping up overnight with lows right around 60. Brisk winds out of the northwest and sunshine. Highs in the lower 70s on Friday. 60s for both days over the weekend. Sunshine Saturday and showers likely Sunday. From the Stormwatch 9 Weather Center, I'm meteorologist Kevin Skorupa.
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12: Kentucky bourbon is finding a second life on the breakfast table. Food and Wine reports Buffalo Trace Distillery has developed a process to turn leftover whiskey mash into multifunctional alternative proteins. That waste stream, formerly destined for animal feed, can now be used in consumables, pet food, and fertilizer. It's a smart example of circular manufacturing, reducing waste, cutting costs, and creating new revenue from existing production. As sustainability becomes a business requirement rather than a buzzword, expect more industries to rethink byproducts as an opportunity. Innovation doesn't always mean inventing something new. I'm Ken Chester.
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14: A better life with Dr. Sanjay Gupta.
15: We all know that miserable feeling after eating a bad meal. Cramps, nausea. We tend to brush off food poisoning as a nuisance, but it may be a bigger deal than people realize. A new study by the World Health Organization estimates foodborne illnesses cause about 1.5 million deaths every year around the world. Now, the good news is a few simple habits in your own kitchen will go a long way. Cook your meat, obviously, poultry as well, eggs thoroughly. Wash your fruits and vegetables. Be careful with the riskier stuff. I'm talking about raw flour, unpasteurized dairy, undercooked shellfish. And here's one people often forget. Once food is cooked or cut, don't leave it sitting out. Get it into the refrigerator within 2 hours. If you do get sick, the most important thing is to stay hydrated. If a fever or if your symptoms drag on more than a few days, then it's time to seek help. I'm Dr. Sanjay Gupta, helping you live a better life.
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21: The first time you saw a space shuttle was 50 years ago. It was on this day in 1976 that NASA showed the world a completed space shuttle, which at the time was the world's next-generation spacecraft. Unlike the capsules used up until then, the shuttle looked like an airplane with a flight deck, wings, a cargo hold, and could land on a runway. While Space Shuttle Columbia would take the first flight to space in 1981, NASA on this day unveiled its Earthbound Test Flight Orbiter. Originally to be named Constitution, NASA would be convinced by Star Trek fans to christen it the Enterprise. After proving the design could fly in Earth's atmosphere and land safely, Enterprise was retired and spent decades on display at the Smithsonian's Udvar-Hazy Pavilion in Virginia. Today, visitors can get up close to it at the Intrepid Air and Space Museum in New York City. With Fox on Tech, I'm Eben Brown, Fox News.
22: It's September 17th, and this is your Fox Daily Snapshot. Today is National Apple Dumpling Day. Is there another treat that best represents fall like the apple dumpling? The origins of the delicious pastry can be found in the northeastern part of the country, where it's a staple of Amish recipes. Peeled, cored, and sliced apples are combined with a bit of sugar and cinnamon, then placed in dough and baked till it's a golden brown. After that, feel free to eat it for breakfast or top it with ice cream for a decadent dessert. Also on this date, in 1787, the Constitution of the United States was signed by 39 of the 55 delegates at the Constitutional Convention in Philadelphia, Pennsylvania. Those who did not sign the document objected that it did not contain a Bill of Rights. One delegate did not sign because it protected and codified slavery and the slave trade. If it's your birthday today, you share it with actress Anne Bancroft, born in 1931. I'm Tushar Saxena, and that's your Fox Daily Snapshot.
23: I'm Nicole Murray with your money now. The Federal Reserve has delivered a much-expected interest rate hike. The Fed's quarter percentage point rate increase was largely in keeping with market expectations, and the vote was unanimous. 16 of the 18 participants said they expect at least one more rate hike this year. Canadian Prime Minister Mark Carney has welcomed the European Union's ambition to make Ottawa an associate member of the 27-nation bloc, saying a closer alliance between the two can help to shore up strategic autonomy on a range of capabilities. President Trump has threatened the bloc with tariffs if they go through with the plan. Billionaire Robert Kraft said Ed Sheeran had asked him to commit $2 million for aid after musician Macklemore was dropped from Sheeran's tour following pro-Palestinian commentary. CNBC reports that Sheeran's other opening acts, including Phineas, Aaron Rowe, and Lucas Graham, also withdrew from the tour. Futures are moderately higher after the Fed's interest rate decision. That's your money.
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24: 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Maria Stenn stars as the ex-Army investigator turned Chicago PI chasing a friend's suspicious death. Alan Ritchson guest stars as Jack Reacher.
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24: 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Ryan Murphy's true crime take on the 1892 axe murder case.
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24: 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That's Fox 2 on Fox News.
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2: News. I'm Gianna Gelosi. President Trump expected to bring together top tech leaders with Chinese President Xi Jinping next week as the AI debate heats up, with some pushing to keep moving forward while others call for a pause over safety concerns. Fox's Madeline Rivera.
3: Yesterday, Senator Bernie Sanders held a briefing on AI with industry experts, and one of those panelists says lawmakers have perhaps a year to rein in AI.
4: It's something like a little Chernobyl, this Hugging Face accident, where a lot of AIs escaped the bans that were put on them. These were rogue agents.
2: Meantime, for the first time in 3 years, the Federal Reserve is raising its benchmark interest rate by a quarter of a percentage point, part of an effort to cool inflation. Affordability remains a top priority for Americans ahead of the midterms. That, according to a new Fox News poll. 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
27: That is not true.
7: 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Chris Pappas even wound up marrying the lobbyist. 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SLF PAC is responsible for the content of this ad.
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30: 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Welcome back to First Look, and as we do every other week, we speak with Kathy Raymond, Lake Sinope Region of VNA and Hospice. Good morning, Kathy.
31: Hey, Matt. How you doing?
30: Doing all right. Living the dream. How about you?
31: I'm good.
30: Yeah.
31: Yeah, all's well. Yeah. Busy, as usual. We're in the V&A, we always got something cooking, as you know.
30: I feel like that's very true, yes. I heard you had an update on the respite care program.
31: Yeah. One of the things the main thing I want to talk about today, then I have a couple little and just reminders,
30: mm-hmm.
31: Is we have, as you, listeners have probably heard, we have a good

0: We call her the activities coordinator, but she really runs the program.
1: Okay.
0: And she comes to us with, she's a certified art therapist,
1: mm-hmm.
0: and she's worked with people with memory loss in other settings, and she's an artist, and so she has lots of ideas for activities the participants.
1: Mm-hmm.
0: Yeah. So the participants come, and they have, you know, 5 hours to, and there's lunch and activities and projects and things to stimulate them and socialize them, and it's a really wonderful program. And then it gives the caregivers of people with memory loss a little break
1: mm-hmm.
0: for a few hours.
1: Right, right.
0: So the fact that she's an art therapist really adds an extra dimension for us for things she can do with the group.
1: Yeah, it's great to have that creativity yeah. base to kind of just come up with some new and unique ideas, yeah.
0: Right.
1: Yep.
0: And she has, you know, experience with people working with people with memory loss. So
1: mm-hmm.
0: she's really great. So just as a reminder, the Good Day Respite is Tuesdays and Thursdays in New London from 10 to 3.
1: Mm-hmm.
0: Very affordable rates. Although we also have a scholarship fund. But what we're looking for now, because the program was on hold for a few months,
1: mm-hmm.
0: are volunteers. Because you have to have a few volunteers every day. Like what? Because we can have up to 12 participants by our licensing.
1: Mm-hmm.
0: And so you obviously can't have one person there working and manage and work with all those people.
1: Right, right.
0: So we're always in, we've always had a pretty robust group of respite volunteers, but whenever you kind of shut a program down temporarily, you always, that sometimes you sort of are a little short.
1: Yeah, makes sense.
0: Yeah, so the hospice volunteers, I'll tell you a little bit about that and then who to contact if you're interested in maybe doing this or learning more.
1: Mm-hmm.
0: The typical shift is like, 9:45 they break the day up in two shifts usually for volunteers. So
1: okay.
0: like 9:45 to maybe 12:15, and then the next crew would arrive around noon till 3.
1: Okay.
0: I say that as a sort of a suggestion of a block of time most volunteers will work, but we are completely flexible. If you can come in for an hour, if you want to stay all day, you know, we're pretty flexible. But those, just so you know what you're getting into, and it's
1: yeah.
0: only 2 days a week, and you don't have to obviously volunteer every time we have the program.
1: Mm-hmm.
0: So it's kind of like 3 hour shifts, give or take, working with people, and you do things, you just like assist them, whatever we're doing, games, crafts, activities, obviously lunch, we prepare a lunch and snacks for them during the day,
1: mm-hmm.
0: you know, and you're kind of there just to help out and engage with them and do things with them.
1: Okay.
0: You do have to be, technically, this is not a medical model program. It's like a social model, which is why your dementia can't be too severe.
1: Right.
0: Or your memory loss. So you do technically have to be able to kind of ambulate, even if you need a walker,
1: mm-hmm.
0: and toilet yourself.
1: Yeah.
0: Now, a volunteer can help you get there, but it's kind of not a hands-on medical program like that.
1: So. Right. Gotcha.
0: So, but anyway, those are the kind of things that volunteers do, and the volunteers who do it really love it.
1: Mm-hmm.
0: There's no pre-training to be a respite volunteer, but you will go through an orientation just to kind of like a little mini training and an orientation before you start volunteering.
1: Mm-hmm.
0: So we're looking for more people just so we have enough hands on deck as the program. It's not full yet, but we're getting more people signing up now that we're reopened.
1: Yeah.
0: Yeah, so I'll give you the name and contact phone number.
1: Sure.
0: And obviously, you can go to the Lake Sunapee VNA website, which is basically lakesunapeevna.org.
1: Mm-hmm.
0: So it's pretty easy to find us.
1: Right, right.
0: The person you want to talk to, if you're interested, is Elizabeth Gantner, is her name.
1: Elizabeth Gantner.
0: Gantner, like Gantner.
1: Okay.
0: And her phone number is 603-748-2225.
1: Okay.
0: So, or like I said, go to the website and you'll see information there.
1: Yeah.
0: So that's something we're really trying to have, you know, to build up back up again. And it's pretty rewarding for the people. If you like that kind of thing, it's kind of nice. It's not too big. It's right at the Kearsarge Presbyterian Church in New London. So it's a nice facility.
1: Mm-hmm.
0: So please think about it and reach out to Elizabeth if you might be interested.
1: Yeah. Well, can you give the number one more time, too?
0: Sure. 603-748-2225.
1: Yep.
0: 22

0: 425.
1: All right, cool.
0: Yeah.
1: Perfect.
0: Yeah, so hopefully we'll hear from some of you, or at least inquiring, or maybe you know someone who might be interested.
1: Yeah, yeah. How many volunteers total do you like ideally have in that program?
0: That's a really good question, but I'm thinking they at least want a couple in addition to the activities coordinator at every shift.
1: Okay.
0: I don't know if there's a ratio requirement and what that might be. But,
1: yeah.
0: But certainly, like now, it's a little smaller because we're not full. We might have 6 or 8 people. Maybe mm-hmm. go to 12, and we'll probably eventually get there.
1: Yeah.
0: So it's some of it, I think, is dependent on how many people are coming each day.
1: Gotcha.
0: But I would think at least a couple in addition to the program director.
1: Mm-hmm.
0: Yeah.
1: Yeah. Okay.
0: Sounds good. And I don't know if you can have too many, if like suddenly one day there's
1: right.
0: 6 participants and 4 volunteers, that might be fine. And that would be a good question for Elizabeth.
1: Yeah. Okay.
0: Yeah.
1: Sounds good.
0: That's something we're really, you know, promoting right now.
1: Yep.
0: And we have it. The other thing I wanted to mention is we have a hospice dinner coming up, which we've done almost every year for many, many years.
1: Mm-hmm.
0: Last year, we moved it to a new location in Newport, New Hampshire, called the Grateful Dane Lodge, which is beautiful.
1: Oh, okay.
0: Yeah, it was really nice. And so it's we call it our hospice celebration dinner. It's really just an opportunity to celebrate the hospice team. Many of them are there
1: mm-hmm.
0: to hear from some patient families, share a couple stories with us, and to raise some funds for the, you know, for the VNA and the hospice program.
1: Yeah.
0: And it's a lovely, it's not a really big, it's the maximum people we can have is 90-100 at the Grateful Dane.
1: Okay.
0: So it's not a massive event, but it's lovely, it's catered, it's a nice meal, it's a beautiful setting, but it's also friendly and casual, even though it's sort of elegant, you know. It's mm-hmm. it's just a nice evening,
1: yeah.
0: Just to come have dinner and hear a little bit about hospice
1: mm-hmm.
0: and support it.
1: Yeah, absolutely.
0: So, yeah, so that's October. It's going to be Wednesday, October 21st.
1: Okay.
0: 5:30 p.m. It usually lasts a couple of hours.
1: Mm-hmm.
0: At the Grateful Dane Lodge in Newport, which you can look up and find the details of that.
1: Nice.
0: And RSVPs or questions about the event should come to me.
1: Okay.
0: So, yeah, you can just call an RSVP, and I'll put you on the list, and you can send in your payment, or you can pay with a credit card. But, you know, if you just want to find out more, just give me a call. And do you want my number?
1: Yeah, that'd be great.
0: Numbers. Yeah, so it's the main number of Lake Sunapee VNA, which, again, is on our website.
1: Okay.
0: Site. So 603-526-4077, and my extension, if you want to get to me, is 231.
1: Okay.
0: Yeah. So you can call. You can also email me. It's easy. C Raymond, like the first name Raymond,
1: mm-hmm.
0: at lakesunapeevna.org.
1: I always just think of it as Craymond.
0: Craymond, that's what everyone says. So yeah. It's Craymond.
1: Craymond.
0: Yeah, that's yeah. right. Craymond yeah. at lakesunapeevna.org. So.
1: Yeah.
0: And if you forget all this, you don't have a piece of paper to write it down while you're listening, driving
1: right.
0: the car,
1: yeah.
0: just go to the website and then you'll find, you know, the main number. And if you can't remember my extension, you can ask for me.
1: Yeah, perfect.
0: So that's a really nice event, you know, whether you've had, and you could have, you might have had a hospice experience not related to Lake Sunapee VNA and just really understand how important hospice is.
1: Yeah,
0: and,
1: absolutely.
0: And want to join us.
1: Mm-hmm.
0: Yeah.
1: Yeah, no, it's a really valuable thing. My mom utilized it when she was dying.
0: Yep.
1: And, yeah, I mean, I think it was the only thing that brought her any comfort in the final hours. But
0: yeah, it's really when. And it's like so many things in life, until you experience it yourself.
1: Right.
0: You know,
1: right.
0: you can't quite understand the impact well, because, you know, it's not like someone's living with you taking care of your loved one. They're coming in, they're making visits, they're making recommendations, they're providing volunteers and comfort. But it's, you know, people think, you know, well, sometimes it's hard to imagine how much impact just coming in a few hours a week can have.
1: Mm-hmm. Oh, absolutely.
0: But it's amazing.
1: Yeah, it really is. I mean, just having that person there that kind of just keeps everything as calm as possible and just knows what to do in certain
0: exactly.
1: situations. And yeah.
0: And our staff, even though they'll have their certain number of visits a week depending on each hospice patient,
1: mm-hmm.
0: They're available 24/7. So if there's a crisis, if there's something happening you just can't handle, you know, they're available to at least call. And sometimes they'll go out for a special visit, or sometimes they'll just help you through that.
1: Yeah.
0: So they're always available to at least talk to. It's not like... So anyway, it's a really nice evening, and it's a tradition of Lake Sunapee V&A, of course. So we hope some of you may be interested.
1: Yeah, that'd be great. Yeah, I think probably the best thing for most people, unless you are a person that has a pen and paper and waits patiently for numbers taking, but yeah, you can just go to lakesunapeevna.org and get all the information you need there. How's everything going with the new executive director?
0: Yeah, I was going to throw that in for good measure, because she'll be at the hospice dinner.
1: Oh, there
0: you go. Added bonus would be to meet her.
1: Yep.
0: She is just fitting in beautifully. And
1: that's great.
0: We really think we got the right person for the agency right now. Her name is Andrea Patrick-Baudet, and she has a lot of hospice and home care experience in Vermont and New Hampshire.
1: Mm-hmm.
0: So she's local, and in that she's not coming from like the Midwest or somewhere with no understanding of our issues and our environment.
1: Mm-hmm.
0: So, and she's just like, I always say, she's like a regular gal. She's really smart. She's really focused. She understands the business, but she's also just like really low key, and her door is always open. And
1: yeah,
0: you know,
1: that's like the best combination like of things.
0: Yeah.
1: Yeah.
0: So. Yeah. So far, so she her first day, I think, was June 22nd, so it's already been a few months.
1: Oh, wow. Jeez, time flies.
0: Yeah, I know. But I always say, you know, if you don't come to an event and meet her and you'd really like to meet her, she's very open to people, you know, calling and saying, hey, can I come? He's scheduling a time to pop by for a few minutes to meet her or talk to her.
1: Mm-hmm.
0: You know, I throw that out there because I know she wants to meet people. So if you said, you know, I'm not going to go to that, but it would be fun to stop in and meet her. Just reach out and let her know and see if you could find a time.
1: Yeah.
0: You know, she's very relaxed.
1: That's great. It's great that she's that open to just talking to people and just engaging the community
0: really
1: like that. Yeah, that's great.
0: Fun. You know, she's a lot of fun. And so we're pleased and we hope she is too. And she'll be with us for a good long time.
1: Yeah. Sounds good. Kathy Raymond, Lake Sunapee V&A, lakesunapeevna.org. Thank you. And we will talk to you again in a couple weeks.
0: Okay. Thanks so much.
1: Thank you. And we'll be back with more First Look on News Talk 99.7 WNTK AM 1490 FM 98.9 WUVR.
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12: Showers moving in later this afternoon. A little more humidity in the air and temperatures in the 70s. That shower chance will continue tonight before wrapping up overnight with lows right around 60. Brisk winds out of the northwest and sunshine. Highs in the lower 70s on Friday. 60s for both days over the weekend. Sunshine Saturday and showers likely Sunday. From Stormwatch 9 Weather Center, I'm meteorologist Kevin Skorupa.
13: Hey everybody, Bubette here from Bubba's Bar and Grill at Newberry Harbor, right across from the town docks. Unfortunately, summer is coming to an end, and the lake is quieting down as school starts up. Speaking of back to school, it also means shorter time at home getting things done with all the sports events going on and shuttling kids around. Who has time to cook dinner when a soccer or football game is more important? 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Backed by popular demand is Jim's favorite meatloaf. We also have some fun fall pasta dishes to make any fall day feel warm. Don't forget, the bar and the wonderful cocktails they dream up, the apple cider margarita and the fall sangria, are at the top of my list. With all these wonderful fall options, Bubba's is the place to go. Come in and see us here at Bubba's, right on the southern tip of Big Lake Sunapee. And remember what we always say at Bubba's, we're having a lot of fun.
14: I can't win. I have to pick up three kids from three different games. I need a few orders of Bubba's awesome ribs and some pasta to carb load these kids for the next game.
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2: 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The signal, the things that really matter, the things that will determine the world of our own and our children's future, is barely perceptible amid the ocean of noise we see and hear. We can't shut off the noise. 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I'm Rob at SugarRiverMedia.com.
16: 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The farm stand hours change in September. We are closed on Tuesdays in the fall, but we're open every other day starting at 10:30 a.m. Over Labor Day weekend, we'll be open Friday, Saturday, and Sunday, 10:30 to 5:30. 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And the first batch of apple cider donuts will be ready this coming weekend. Once again, we're starting our fall hours. We're closed Tuesdays in the fall, but open every other day, 10:30 to 5:30, Sundays 10:30 to 4. 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
17: Military Matters.
18: The nonpartisan Congressional Budget Office estimates the Iran war has cost $38.1 billion from when the war started on February 28th to August 1st. $21.7 billion of this is for replacing expended munitions, including $13.1 billion for missile defense interceptors. The U.S. has used up two-thirds of its missile interceptor inventory since June 2025, and the Congressional Budget Office predicts rebuilding those inventories would take at least 5 years. A report from the Pentagon's own Inspector General agreed. The Undersecretary for Acquisition and Sustainment told the IG the conflict with Iran has put a strain on munitions supplies, referring to it as, quote, strategic inventory shortfalls. The war in Iran could cost the United States an additional $2 billion to $3 billion each month if fighting continues, according to the CBO. For Military Matters in Washington, Jennifer Griffin, Fox News.
2: The time is 7:57.
19: I'm Nicole Murray with Your Money Now. President Trump said he still has confidence in Federal Reserve Chair Kevin Warsh, whom he nominated, but Trump demanded the Federal Reserve slash interest rates to 1% or less, hours after the central bank announced its first rate hike since 2023. Energy Secretary Chris Wright on Fox News claimed that gas prices are elevated because of the Iran war, and he expects costs to fall once the conflict ends.
20: Yes, this has taken some energy resources out of the marketplace. It is causing a short-term sacrifice for Americans right now, but this is to end Iran's ability to forever drive up energy prices.
19: AAA data says the national average currently sits at $4.43 per gallon. Spider-Man Brand New Day has passed Star Wars The Force Awakens to become the highest grossing film in the history of the U.S.-Canada box office. The film has now made more than $936 million. Futures have risen. Dow and NASDAQ futures both up by more than 300.
21: This is Fox on Health. A new study finds overdiagnosis in breast cancer screenings is much less common than once thought. Researchers say fewer than 5% of cancers detected during screening would not have harmed a woman's health during her life. Earlier estimates put overdiagnosis at 30 to 50% of cases detected by screenings. The study team combined and analyzed data from 8 prominent clinical trials of mammography and breast cancer screening and compared those clinical trial results against long-term data from Denmark. York. The researchers say earlier studies were inaccurate because they tracked breast cancer screenings for a limited period of time, adding the benefits of detecting breast cancer early and preventing premature death will outweigh the small risk of unnecessary treatment. That study appears in the Journal of the National Cancer Institute. Centers for Disease Control and Prevention saying breast cancer is the second most common cancer for women in the U.S. For more health news, go to foxnewshealth.com. I'm Lisa Brady with Fox on Health.
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0: Rallying Republicans again. I'm Dave Anthony, Fox News. President Trump again telling supporters to pretend he's on the ballot in November. And as gas prices get pumped up even more because of the Iran conflict, he said at a rally in North Carolina,
17: "That war's going to end very soon. Watch. You just watch."
0: But a new Fox News poll shows a lot of worry about the economy. 3 in 4 say it's just fair or poor.
22: More than 3 times as many say they're financially falling behind rather than getting ahead, which is why President Trump is pushing back hard on the sentiment that Democrats would be better than Republicans at handling those top concerns.
17: The Democrats gave us the dark age of America, and we turned it into the golden age.
22: In North Carolina, President Trump stumping for Republican candidate Michael Whatley, arguing the higher gas prices imposed by the Iran war are justified, given the threat that he had to address.
0: Fox's Jackie Henrich at the White House. The U.S. is under more scrutiny over the Iran conflict.
23: Human rights experts commissioned by the United Nations say they found reasonable grounds to believe the U.S. committed war crimes in 2 strikes on Iran. They include a missile attack that hit a school in the southern city Minab. Iran state media says 168 people were killed, most of them children.
0: Fox's Jonathan Savage. The U.S. military says it does not target civilians. President Trump has blamed Ukraine in part for diesel's record high prices, calling for an end to attacks on Russian fuel facilities. This as the House follows the Senate, sending him a bill to impose new sanctions on Russia trying to end that war.
24: Named after late Senator Lindsey Graham, nearly a year and a half after it was introduced. It includes targeting Russia's shadow fleet and grants the president the authority to impose secondary tariffs on buyers of Russian oil and gas.
0: Fox's Molly Lyon. And as the president considers signing that, he's also warning Europe. Allowing Canada to be an associate member of the European Union may be a hostile act. Amid a U.S.-Canada trade dispute, warning he could stop trading with Europe on many things. 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
0: Now more on Congress. The House has adjourned until after the midterm elections, after approving that Russia sanctions bill and one other piece of legislation.
28: The bipartisan Ratepayer Protection Act, which passed 417-3, is intended to shield Americans from potential energy costs associated with data centers. The bill would require states to consider, but not mandate, a federal standard to ensure that facilities that demand a lot of electricity would have to cover 100% of the cost of any extra utility production or infrastructure upgrades required to meet their demand. Critics say it doesn't have teeth. The bill would not force state regulators to adopt the framework, but says states have to hold a hearing on such a policy within 2 years from the time the legislation is enacted. Republican Senator John Husted has introduced a companion bill in the Senate, but it has not yet gotten a vote. Tanya J. Powers, Fox News.
0: This as concern grows over artificial intelligence going out of control. Independent Senator Bernie Sanders held a bipartisan briefing at the Capitol with tech experts, including the so-called godfather of AI.
29: Sanders indicates he and other lawmakers are considering legislation to form a regulatory agency for AI similar to the FDA. The president, though, is accusing Dems of using AI as a political cudgel in the midterms. There are also reports that tech leaders are expected to travel to D.C. next week when Chinese President Xi Jinping heads to the nation's capital for a state visit. Some Trump officials are considering a meeting with them, but Xi is reportedly not expected to be included.
0: Fox's Madeline Rivera. President Trump is critical of the Fed, saying it did the wrong thing with the first interest rate hike in nearly 3 years. Federal Reserve Chairman Kevin Warsh says
1: job gains have kept pace with the workforce, and the unemployment rate has changed little. But inflation remains elevated.
0: Now, the rate hike led to a sell-off for the Dow on Wall Street. But this morning, stock futures are rebounding, up about 400 points now for the Dow. I'm Dave Anthony. This is Fox News.
3: 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John Stewart speaking. Stormwatch 9 says, at least for the next 24 hours or so, we've got some rain. We'll have the latest on the sports world, the financial world, the entertainment world, an interview or two, and of course, the latest news headlines right here on First Look.
2: A grant of over $10 million is coming to the Granite State to help fight veteran homelessness in 2027. The Department of Veterans Affairs awarded five grants totaling $10.27 million to community organizations on Tuesday. The grants will begin on October 1st. The funding comes from a larger initiative of the VA, which will award $1.17 billion to 680 organizations across the country to address the housing crisis. The Supportive Services for Veteran Families program will allocate one-year grants to help fund initiatives to prevent the imminent loss of a home, identify new housing situations, and rapidly rehouse veterans, according to a news release. The organizations receiving this grant in New Hampshire are Veterans Incorporated, Harbor Care, and Clear Path for Veterans New England. A day after Dartmouth Health announced it is cutting hundreds of jobs, the healthcare organization's CEO said the layoffs are planned to avoid hurting patient care. Dartmouth Health says it's laying off 100 employees and eliminating 300 open positions as part of a strategic effort to address a $60 million deficit. The job cuts at New Hampshire's largest private employer will affect primarily administrative and leadership roles, according to Dr. Joanne Conroy, CEO of Dartmouth Health. Conroy attributed the financial strain to a combination of rising operational expenses and broader economic pressures. In addition to the personnel cuts, Dartmouth Health is eliminating two telehealth programs. Conroy said arrangements are actively being made for the affected patients. After a legal battle, a New Hampshire judge has ruled that a question about school funding and taxes can appear on the ballot in November. The question is about how much property tax will go to local schools. Two people sued to stop it, saying the wording was confusing and therefore unconstitutional. The court said the pair did not prove their point, and it would not uphold their attempt to block the question from the ballot. A new analysis finds that New Hampshire's tourism, hospitality, and landscaping businesses rely on seasonal foreign workers with work visas to a greater extent than most other states. The report from Manifest Law, a New York-based immigration law firm, finds the state has one of the highest concentrations of requests for H-2B visas in the country. New Hampshire employers in the tourism, hospitality, landscaping, and construction sectors say they don't have enough U.S. employees to fill their vacancies during busy seasons. The H-2B visa program allows U.S. businesses to bring foreign nationals to the country for temporary non-agricultural jobs. Employees are paid a wage determined by the U.S. Department of Labor. Governor Kelly Ayotte said yesterday there is no firm timeline to fill the vacancy on the New Hampshire Supreme Court left by the resignation of Chief Justice Gordon McDonald. There is still a chance a nominee could be announced and confirmed before the November election. The Executive Council accepted McDonald's resignation without any discussion at its meeting in Hanover yesterday. The Council's attention now turns to who might replace McDonald, and it's a process counselors say they don't want to rush. While a nominee can be named, a public hearing held, and a confirmation vote taken in a matter of a few weeks, Governor Ayotte is not setting a firm timeline, saying only that she will handle the vacancy the same as any other. New Hampshire State Police say 46-year-old Kerry Pagnozzi, a patient of New Hampshire Hospital, was taken into custody last night after sparking a safety alert and an hours-long search in Concord. Yesterday afternoon, state police say they were looking for Pagnozzi after she escaped from Concord Hospital. People in the area received an alert on their cell phones that was sent by state police. The safety alert said anyone who saw Pagnozzi or someone matching her description should call 911 and not approach her. State police said there was no threat to the public. They say at 8.09 p.m. they received a report of a possible sighting of Pagnozzi in the area of Pleasant Street. Troopers found her there and took her into custody on pending warrants. People in the area also received a second safety alert saying the suspect was in custody. There's more news coming up.
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5: Chris Pappas looked voters in the eye and lied. Listen to Chris Pappas confronted about dating an Amazon lobbyist while voting on 7 bills Amazon lobbied on.
6: You've been dating a corporate lobbyist who actually was lobbying on behalf of Amazon at a time when you then went on to cast votes on Amazon's behalf on bills they
7: that's
6: lobbied you
7: true,
6: on.
7: Man.
6: Yes, it is. Congressman,
7: that's
6: it absolutely
7: not true.
6: Is.
7: That is not true.
6: Congressman,
7: that's
6: it absolutely is.
7: That is not true.
5: It was true. 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Then Pappas lied about it.
7: That is not true.
5: It's all true. Chris Pappas even wound up marrying the lobbyist. What else is Chris Pappas hiding? Lying. Corrupt. Chris Pappas won't look out for you in the U.S. Senate. 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SLFPAC.org. SLF PAC is responsible for the content of this ad.
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2: A Stowe man who avoided the death penalty was handed 2 consecutive life sentences in the 2023 fatal shootings of 2 men in the Northeast Kingdom. Senior U.S. District Judge William Sessions III sentenced Theodore Bland, age 31, on Monday for the murder of Jaheim Solomon and Eric White, both of Massachusetts. Bland killed Solomon and White for cocaine base and fentanyl to further his own distribution conspiracy, according to the U.S. Attorney's office. A sentencing memo issued by Bland's attorneys asked the court to accept a plea deal to avoid the death penalty and detailed his remorse and his history of addiction. For 6 years, Vermont Almanac has served as a mix of eclectic content on Vermont life, from creative essays and how-tos on rural skills to history and nature write-ups. But the Almanac said this week that 6 years will not become 7. Instead of opening up the website for pre-orders, the publication announced in a newsletter that it is shutting down. In an interview, co-founder Dave Mance said financial realities were a factor in the decision to close. The Almanac put out a call for anyone interested in continuing the publication to reach out. Mance said he is in talks with one interested party, but he couldn't give specifics. A judge has moved the case of Kyle Hunt, charged in a car crash that killed 16-year-old Kaylee Bailey, out of Orange County to ensure a fair trial. Hunt was charged with a felony count of vehicle operation gross negligence and a misdemeanor count of giving false information to a law enforcement officer. The felony carries a penalty of up to 15 years in prison, the misdemeanor up to a year. Hunt's attorney, Timothy Brian Fair, filed a motion asking to move the trial out of Orange County, arguing that community support for Bailey threatened Hunt's chance at a fair trial. Vendors and exhibitors in the historic village of Tunbridge is getting ready for the 154th World's Fair. The fair's opening day is today, and that's a big day for the children. Thousands are going to be bused there from schools in central Vermont and the Upper Valley to check out the fair, learn about the animals, and have lunch. Many of those same children will end up coming back with their families. Today is September 17th. On this date in 1630, the city of Boston, Massachusetts was founded. In 1787, the United States Constitution was signed in Philadelphia. In 1920, the National Football League was organized as the American Professional Football Association in Canton, Ohio. And in 1980, the nationwide Polish independent trade union Solidarity was established. Born on this date in 1857, Russian scientist and engineer Konstantin Tsiolkovsky. In 1900, J. Willard Marriott, the American businessman who founded the Marriott Corporation. And in 1923, Hank Williams, the American singer-songwriter and guitarist. Dying on this day in 1858, Dred Scott, the American slave. In 1966, German tenor and actor Fritz Wunderlich. And in 1997, American actor and comedian Red Skelton.

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9: Showers moving in later this afternoon. A little more humidity in the air and temperatures in the 70s. That shower chance will continue tonight before wrapping up overnight with lows right around 60. Brisk winds out of the northwest and sunshine. Highs in the lower 70s on Friday. 60s for both days over the weekend. Sunshine Saturday and showers likely Sunday. From the Stormwatch 9 Weather Center, I'm meteorologist Kevin Scarupa.
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12: The hands of the doomsday clock, a symbolic gauge of humanity's proximity to catastrophe, was moved 85 seconds to midnight, the closest setting in its history, reflecting escalating nuclear threats, climate change, disruptive technologies such as AI, and biological risks, according to the Bulletin of the Atomic Scientists on January 27, 2026. This annual adjustment, the closest on record since 1947, underscores global leaders' failure to curb existential risks and scientists' call for urgent action to limit arms, regulate artificial intelligence, and strengthen multilateral security cooperation to avert disaster. I'm Ken Chester.
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14: A better life with Dr. Sanjay Gupta.
15: We all know that miserable feeling after eating a bad meal. Cramps, nausea. We tend to brush off food poisoning as a nuisance, but it may be a bigger deal than people realize. A new study by the World Health Organization estimates foodborne illnesses cause about 1.5 million deaths every year around the world. Now, the good news is a few simple habits in your own kitchen will go a long way. Cook your meat, obviously, poultry as well, eggs thoroughly. Wash your fruits and vegetables. Be careful with the riskier stuff. I'm talking about raw flour, unpasteurized dairy, undercooked shellfish. And here's one people often forget. Once food is cooked or cut, don't leave it sitting out. Get it into the refrigerator within 2 hours. If you do get sick, the most important thing is to stay hydrated. If a fever or if your symptoms drag on more than a few days, then it's time to seek help. I'm Dr. Sanjay Gupta, helping you live a better life.
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4: 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Signal is the message, the information of importance intended to be received. Noise is all other information that distracts or interferes with the reception of the signal. 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It consists of things of little consequence uttered by self-promoters, agents of chaos, and ill-wishers who stand to gain power and profit from the discord they sow among us. The signal, the things that really matter, the things that will determine the world of our own and our children's future, is barely perceptible amid the ocean of noise we see and hear. We can't shut off the noise. Rather, we must learn to recognize it for what it is and tune it out to better hear the things that really matter. I'm Rob at SugarRiverMedia.com.
19: 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But right here, we have a healthy disregard for the impossible. 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
21: The first time you saw a space shuttle was 50 years ago. It was on this day in 1976 that NASA showed the world a completed space shuttle, which at the time was the world's next-generation spacecraft. Unlike the capsules used up until then, the shuttle looked like an airplane with a flight deck, wings, a cargo hold, and could land on a runway. While Space Shuttle Columbia would take the first flight to space in 1981, NASA on this day unveiled its Earthbound Test Flight Orbiter. Originally to be named Constitution, NASA would be convinced by Star Trek fans to christen it the Enterprise. After proving the design could fly in Earth's atmosphere and land safely, Enterprise was retired and spent decades on display at the Smithsonian's Udvar-Hazy Pavilion in Virginia. Today, visitors can get up close to it at the Intrepid Air and Space Museum in New York City. With Fox on Tech, I'm Eben Brown, Fox News.
22: It's September 17th, and this is your Fox Daily Snapshot. Today is National Apple Dumpling Day. Is there another treat that best represents fall like the apple dumpling? The origins of the delicious pastry can be found in the northeastern part of the country, where it's a staple of Amish recipes. Peeled, cored, and sliced apples are combined with a bit of sugar and cinnamon, then placed in dough and baked till it's a golden brown. After that, feel free to eat it for breakfast or top it with ice cream for a decadent dessert. Also on this date, in 1787, the Constitution of the United States was signed by 39 of the 55 delegates at the Constitutional Convention in Philadelphia, Pennsylvania. Those who did not sign the document objected that it did not contain a Bill of Rights. One delegate did not sign because it protected and codified slavery and the slave trade. If it's your birthday today, you share it with actress Anne Bancroft, born in 1931. I'm Tushar Saxena, and that's your Fox Daily Snapshot.
23: I'm Nicole Murray with Your Money Now. King Charles will convene with senior tech leaders from companies including NVIDIA, OpenAI, and Anthropic in an AI summit today. The event will feature discussions around whether a shared set of principles can be developed to help guide the technology safety. CNBC reports that debates around the risks involved in AI development have ramped up, with bosses at OpenAI and Anthropic calling for a slowdown. Double Nine founder Jeff Gundlach says the Federal Reserve should have hiked rates by more than just a quarter point. Gundlach, one of the most prominent bond investors, said on CNBC that a half-point hike would have been more appropriate. The Indian government is planning to impose a fee on merchants receiving payments above $20 via its payment system called the Unified Payment Interface. Data says that the UPI payment system on average processes over 1.1 million transactions every 2 minutes. Futures are higher. Dow futures up by more than 400 points. That's Your Money Now.
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24: 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Maria Sten stars as the ex-Army investigator turned Chicago PI chasing a friend's suspicious death. Alan Ritchson guest stars as Jack Reacher.
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24: 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Gary Oldman stars as the disgraced spy boss running MI5's misfit outcast.
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24: On Netflix, Ella Beatty leads Monster, the Lizzie Borden story, Ryan Murphy's true crime take on the 1892 axe murder case.
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24: 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That's Fox 2 on Fox News.
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29: Fox News, I'm CJ Papa. The war in Iran approaching 7 months, but could it come to a close soon?
30: Reports indicate President Trump will hold a meeting with Gulf leaders on the sidelines of the UN General Assembly later this month to discuss the war with Iran. We do know this comes after President Trump said on Wednesday he hopes the war will end soon, adding that Iran wants to make a deal.
29: Fox's Trey Yinks in Tel Aviv. Canadian Prime Minister Mark Carney addressing EU lawmakers in France earlier says, "We welcome this ambition. That's if it becomes the first associate member of the European Union."
0: Deepen those roots. Widen this canopy and grow a transatlantic forest under which our citizens can flourish.
29: Diesel rising 8 cents overnight, stopping at a new record, $6.39 a gallon. That from AAA. 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
13: A new analysis finds that New Hampshire's tourism, hospitality, and landscaping businesses rely on seasonal foreign workers with work visas to a greater extent than most other states. The report from Manifest Law, a New York-based immigration law firm, finds the state has one of the highest concentrations of requests for H-2B visas in the country. New Hampshire employers in the tourism, hospitality, landscaping, and construction sectors say they don't have enough U.S. employees to fill their vacancies during busy seasons. The H-2B visa program allows U.S. businesses to bring foreign nationals to the country for temporary non-agricultural jobs. Employees are paid a wage determined by the U.S. Department of Labor. After a legal battle, a New Hampshire judge has ruled that a question about school funding and taxes can appear on the ballot in November. The question is about how much property tax will go to local schools. Two people sued to stop it, saying the wording was confusing.

0: private employer will affect primarily administrative and leadership roles, according to Dr. Joanne Conroy, CEO of Dartmouth Health. Conroy attributed the financial strain to a combination of rising operational expenses and broader economic pressures. In addition to the personnel cuts, Dartmouth Health is eliminating two telehealth programs. Conroy said arrangements are actively being made for the affected patients. A grant of over $10 million is coming to the Granite State to help fight veteran homelessness in 2027. The Department of Veterans Affairs awarded five grants totaling $10.27 million to community organizations on Tuesday. The grants will begin on October 1st. The funding comes from a larger initiative of the VA, which will award $1.17 billion to 680 organizations across the country to address the housing crisis. The Supportive Services for Veteran Families program will allocate one-year grants to help fund initiatives to prevent the imminent loss of a home, identify new housing situations, and rapidly rehouse veterans, according to a news release. The organizations receiving this grant in New Hampshire are Veterans Incorporated, Harbor Care, and Clear Path for Veterans New England. Governor Kelly Ayotte said yesterday there is no firm timeline to fill the vacancy on the New Hampshire Supreme Court left by the resignation of Chief Justice Gordon McDonald. There is still a chance a nominee could be announced and confirmed before the November election. The Executive Council accepted McDonald's resignation without any discussion at its meeting in Hanover yesterday. The Council's attention now turns to who might replace McDonald, and it's a process counselor say they don't want to rush. While a nominee can be named, a public hearing held, and a confirmation vote taken in a matter of a few weeks, Governor Ayotte is not setting a firm timeline, saying only that she will handle the vacancy the same as any other. New Hampshire State Police say 46-year-old Carrie Pagnozzi, a patient of New Hampshire Hospital, was taken into custody last night after sparking a safety alert and an hours-long search in Concord. Yesterday afternoon, state police say they were looking for Pagnozzi after she escaped from Concord Hospital. People in the area received an alert on their cell phones that was sent by state police. The safety alert said anyone who saw Pagnozzi or someone matching her description should call 911 and not approach her. State police said there was no threat to the public. They say at 8.09 p.m. they received a report of a possible sighting of Pagnozzi in the area of Pleasant Street. Troopers found her there and took her into custody on pending warrants. People in the area also received a second safety alert saying the suspect was in custody. There's more news coming up.
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2: Chris Pappas looked voters in the eye and lied. Listen to Chris Pappas confronted about dating an Amazon lobbyist while voting on seven bills Amazon lobbied on.
3: You've been dating a corporate lobbyist who actually was lobbying on behalf of Amazon at a time when you then went on to cast votes on Amazon's behalf on bills they
4: that's
3: lobbied
4: true,
3: you on.
4: Matt.
3: Yes, it is, Congressman.
4: Matt,
3: it absolutely is.
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3: Congressman,
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3: it absolutely is.
4: That is not true.
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4: That is not true.
2: It's all true. Chris Pappas even wound up marrying the lobbyist. What else is Chris Pappas hiding? Lying. Corrupt. 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SLF PAC is responsible for the content of this ad.
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3: A Stowe man who avoided the death penalty was handed two consecutive life sentences in the 2023 fatal shootings of two men in the Northeast Kingdom. Senior U.S. District Judge William Sessions III sentenced Theodore Bland, age 31, on Monday for the murder of Jaheim Solomon and Eric White, both of Massachusetts. Bland killed Solomon and White for cocaine base and fentanyl to further his own distribution conspiracy, according to the U.S. Attorney's office. A sentencing memo issued by Bland's attorneys asked the court to accept a plea deal to avoid the death penalty and detailed his remorse and his history of addiction. For 6 years, Vermont Almanac has served as a mix of eclectic content on Vermont life, from creative essays and how-tos on rural skills to history and nature write-ups. But the Almanac said this week that 6 years will not become seven. Instead of opening up the website for pre-orders, the publication announced in a newsletter that it is shutting down. In an interview, co-founder Dave Mance said financial realities were a factor in the decision to close. The Almanac put out a call for anyone interested in continuing the publication to reach out. Mant said he is in talks with one interested party, but he couldn't give specifics. A judge has moved the case of Kyle Hunt, charged in a car crash that killed 16-year-old Kaylee Bailey, out of Orange County to ensure a fair trial. Hunt was charged with a felony count of vehicle operation gross negligence and a misdemeanor count of giving false information to a law enforcement officer. The felony carries a penalty of up to 15 years in prison, the misdemeanor up to a year. Hunt's attorney, Timothy Brian Fair, filed a motion asking to move the trial out of Orange County, arguing that community support for Bailey threatened Hunt's chance at a fair trial. Vendors and exhibitors in the historic village of Tunbridge is getting ready for the 154th World's Fair. The fair's opening day is today, and that's a big day for the children. Thousands are going to be bused there from schools in central Vermont and the Upper Valley to check out the fair, learn about the animals, and have lunch. Many of those same children will end up coming back with their families.
4: Today is September 17th. On this date in 1630, the city of Boston, Massachusetts was founded. In 1787, the United States Constitution was signed in Philadelphia. In 1920, the National Football League was organized as the American Professional Football Association in Canton, Ohio. And in 1980, the nationwide Polish independent trade union Solidarity was established. Born on this date in 1857, Russian scientist and engineer Konstantin Tsiolkovsky. In 1900, J. Willard Marriott, the American businessman who founded the Marriott Corporation. And in 1923, Hank Williams, the American singer-songwriter and guitarist. Dying on this day in 1858, Dred Scott, the American slave. In 1966, German tenor and actor Fritz Wunderlich. And in 1997, American actor and comedian Red Skelton.
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8: Red Sox needed a win last night in Texas. Did not happen. Rangers 7, Red Sox 3. Texas scored the winning runs, 3 runs, in the 8th inning off reliever Eric Miller. Red Sox manager Chad Tracy.
9: Yeah, we're going through it a little bit. You know, I mean, we didn't have a ton. We didn't create a ton of opportunities. Obviously, Wilson with a big swing to give us the lead. Only a couple other chances, one of which was a ball that was stung by Izzy on a contact play for a double play. So really, you know, to get 3 runs on the board with only 3 hits was good, you know, in that sense. But just not creating a ton of opportunities for ourselves today.
8: Chad Tracy. Red Sox had only 3 base hits in the game. Texas had 13. Red Sox starting pitcher Jake Bennett, he pitched pretty well.
9: You know, scouting report is out. These guys know what I'm trying to do. So, you know, it's just going to be adjusting to their game plan and, you know, maybe trying to mix a little more sweeper like we did tonight and just really hammering away at the four-seam execution.
8: Wilson Contreras did hit a home run. Texas 7, Red Sox 3. Follow me, Tom Cuddy Sports.
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12: Showers moving in later this afternoon, a little more humidity in the air, and temperatures in the 70s. That shower chance will continue tonight before wrapping up overnight with lows right around 60. Brisk winds out of the northwest and sunshine. Highs in the lower 70s on Friday. 60s for both days over the weekend. Sunshine Saturday and showers likely Sunday. From the Stormwatch 9 Weather Center, I'm meteorologist Kevin Scarupa.
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15: While Space Shuttle Columbia would take the first flight to space in 1981, NASA on this day in 1976 unveiled its Earthbound Test Flight Space Shuttle Orbiter. Originally to be named Constitution, NASA would be convinced by Star Trek fans to christen it the Enterprise. After proving the design could fly in Earth's atmosphere and land safely, Enterprise was retired and spent decades on display at the Smithsonian's Udvar-Hazy Pavilion in Virginia. Today, visitors can see it at the Intrepid Air and Space Museum in New York City. Eben Brown, Fox News.
16: Tickle Me Elmo is hoping to go from the toy box to the National Toy Hall of Fame.
17: Elmo loves laughing with you.
16: Elmo is one of 12 finalists this year, along with Bingo, Care Bears, Mahjong, and the Pokemon Trading Card Club. The public can vote through September 23rd, but a panel of judges will make the final call in November. And getting in isn't just about being popular. Toys must be considered icons, reach multiple generations, inspire creativity, or profoundly change play or design. Three toys will make the cut, and after years of waiting in the wings, Elmo is ready to laugh his way into the hall. Carmen Roberts, Fox News.
18: You're the only one who can sense it.
19: Spider-Man, Brand New Day, has swung his way to the top of box office milestones, overtaking Star Wars The Force Awakens as the highest grossing release of all time. The Force Awakens held the crown for more than a decade with $936 million, but Tom Holland's latest Spidey adventure has surpassed that mark, pulling in $936.773 million after 47 days in theaters. Now the question is whether Brand New Day can become the first movie ever to hit $1 billion domestically, though that's unlikely at this point without a re-release globally. Sony and Marvel's Brand New Day has earned $2.45 billion, the third highest grossing movie of all time. Michelle Pulino, Fox News. The Country Music Association will produce a two-hour live television event honoring the late Dolly Parton. CMA presents I Will Always Love You, a celebration of Dolly Parton, according to the press release, will be a joyful, emotional celebration of the artist, songwriter, entertainer, humanitarian, and entrepreneur, whose music and generosity carried her from the mountains of East Tennessee into the hearts of generations around the world. Told through performances, archival footage, and personal stories that trace her extraordinary journey to becoming one of the most beloved entertainers and philanthropists in American history. The special airs live October 21st at 9 on ABC and Disney+. Michelle Pulino, Fox News.
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0: The farm stand hours change in September. We are closed on Tuesdays in the fall, but we're open every other day starting at 10:30 a.m. Over Labor Day weekend, we'll be open Friday, Saturday, and Sunday, 10:30 to 5:30. 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Asters, ornamental cabbage and kale, heathers, grasses, and mixed planters. 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We're closed Tuesdays in the fall, but open every other day, 10:30 to 5:30, Sundays 10:30 to 4. 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
2: Military matters.
23: The nonpartisan Congressional Budget Office estimates the Iran war has cost $38.1 billion from when the war started on February 28th to August 1st. $21.7 billion of this is for replacing expended munitions, including $13.1 billion from missile defense interceptors. The U.S. has used up two-thirds of its missile interceptor inventory since June 2025, and the Congressional Budget Office predicts rebuilding those inventories would take at least 5 years. A report from the Pentagon's own inspector general agreed. The undersecretary for acquisition and sustainment told the IG the conflict with Iran has put a strain on munition supplies, referring to it as, quote, strategic inventory shortfalls. The war in Iran could cost the United States an additional $2 billion to $3 billion each month if fighting continues, according to the CBO. For Military Matters in Washington, Jennifer Griffin, Fox News.
24: This is Fox on Health. A new study finds overdiagnosis in breast cancer screenings is much less common than once thought. Researchers say fewer than 5% of cancers detected during screening would not have harmed a woman's health during her life. Earlier estimates put overdiagnosis at 30 to 50% of cases detected by screenings. The study team combined and analyzed data from 8 prominent clinical trials of mammography and breast cancer screening and compared those clinical trial results against long-term data from Denmark. The researchers say earlier studies were inaccurate because they tracked breast cancer screenings for a limited period of time, adding the benefits of detecting breast cancer early and preventing premature death will outweigh the small risk of unnecessary treatment. That study appears in the Journal of the National Cancer Institute. The Centers for Disease Control and Prevention saying breast cancer is the second most common cancer for women in the U.S. For more health news, go to foxnewshealth.com. I'm Lisa Brady with Fox on Health.
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25: I'm Nicole Murray with Your Money Now. Los Angeles Dodgers owner Mark Walter is selling his minority stake in the Chelsea Football Club to Clear Lake Capital. Chelsea sent in a statement that Clear Lake, which already held a more than 61% stake in the club, is also acquiring the stake of Chelsea chairman Todd Boehly, giving it full control of the club. Snap said it is partnering with NVIDIA, Amazon Web Services, and Salesforce as part of an enterprise sales push centered on its $2,000 specs augmented reality glasses. CNBC reports that although virtual reality technologies have improved over the years, devices like Microsoft's HoloLens and Meta's Quest-branded VR headsets have failed to become breakout hits. OpenAI, in a blog post, has disclosed 6 new instances in which artificial intelligence systems hid mistakes, made up data, and moved files onto the open internet without permission. Futures are sharply higher, boosted by declining oil and yield.
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27: The first time you saw a space shuttle was 50 years ago. It was on this day in 1976 that NASA showed the world a completed space shuttle, which at the time was the world's next-generation spacecraft. Unlike the capsules used up until then, the shuttle looked like an airplane with a flight deck, wings, a cargo hold, and could land on a runway. While Space Shuttle Columbia would take the first flight to space in 1981, NASA on this day unveiled its Earthbound Test Flight Orbiter, a originally to be named Constitution, NASA would be convinced by Star Trek fans to christen it the Enterprise. After proving the design could fly in Earth's atmosphere and land safely, Enterprise was retired and spent decades on display at the Smithsonian's Udvar-Hazy Pavilion in Virginia. Today, visitors can get up close to it at the Intrepid Air and Space Museum in New York City. With Fox on Tech, I'm Eben Brown, Fox News.
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3: The following views are those of the producer and not necessarily those of the station, Sugar River Media, its employees, or advertisers.
4: Good Thursday morning. Welcome back to Coffee in the Country. I'm your host, Tim Beard.
5: I'm Ken Morris.
4: How's it going?
5: Oh, it's going.
4: We're just talking about work stuff before the show started.
5: Yeah, shop talk, all the good stuff that comes with it.
4: It's like, sometimes it's like managing kindergartners.
5: A lot of times.
4: Yeah.
5: Yeah, it's definitely.
4: The same petty crap.
5: Over and over.
4: The same having to explain something. The same thing, really.
5: Yes. That's been my experience my whole career, though. It really has.
4: Yeah, I don't understand, like...
5: You can get it on track for a while, like a kid.
4: Yeah.
5: You know what I mean? And then eventually they're like, oh, and then they just start doing their own things again, and yeah.
4: It's frustrating.
5: It is. It's part of the process.
4: I just don't get it. Just do your job, you get paid well, and go home.
5: Yeah, it's just that, yeah. I agree, it's the easiest way.
4: Like, we have great guys.
5: No, I agree, yeah.
4: But it's like, it's stupid stuff.
5: It is. It's always little...
4: It's petty, stupid stuff.
5: Yes, over and over. And you fix one, and then it's the next one. Yeah, it's just... That's why they have management. Because if you wouldn't need it otherwise...
4: Yeah. If it just worked the way
5: it should. Yeah, if they just came in and did their job and...
4: Yeah, if everyone just came to come to work, do your job...
5: You'd be all set.
4: Then go home.
5: Yep.
4: And then don't bring home to work.
5: And don't bring work to home.
4: Exactly.
5: Yeah, I'm with you. I used to tell that to my guys all the time. I'd, like, yep, they'd do some stupid stuff. And I had a whole different temperament in the mill because it's 12 hours, it's hot, I'm not in the mood. But I always told them, when I punch out today, I don't care what happened today. Tomorrow's a brand new day.
4: Right.
5: Like, I'm not bringing it home with me. I'm not holding grudges for tomorrow. You get a brand new sheet. So that always worked well.
4: Good, something worked.
5: Yeah. Well, I said, once I punched out, that was it. Because I used to take it home, and then my family would suffer for it.
4: Right.
5: Because I'd still be cranky. And
4: and for, especially for these guys, because you punch in, you punch out.
5: Right.
4: Right? Or you come here, you, like, it's different with me. It's my business.
5: Well, you live it.
4: Yes.
5: Yeah, 24 hours, right.
4: So it's hard, you know, and you still try to do the same thing, though.
5: Right.
4: It's just harder.
5: Right.
4: But, you know... All right, I guess it was rough. Like, we do. We have jobs sometimes that...
5: Our nightmares.
4: They are just not fun. Yeah. Even for me, they're not.
5: No, like, I've seen you out there.
4: And it's like...
5: Midnight, pouring rain. Yeah, I just can't wait
4: to get it over with. This one job, right? It's horrible. Right. But then you go to the next one, and most of the time, it goes smooth and easy.
5: Right.
4: You know? No, never easy, I guess. Easy's probably not the right word, but...
5: Yeah,
4: there's always some sort of challenge that pops up in all of them, but... But straightforward, what we're used to.
5: Right.
4: But then you get those occasional ones, you're like, why did I ever take this job? And you look, and it's like a really good job, and it's like, you know, well, you took it because it was really good money.
5: Right.
4: I've had a couple of them jobs coming up that, like, they called back, and I was like, sweet. I threw a stupid high number at it. And they're like, yeah, we want to do the work.
5: Nice.
4: And I'm like, okay. But then then when I'm doing it, I'm like, oh, man, was it really worth it? Was it really worth this? Because some of those jobs are just...
5: Nightmares, right?
4: Nightmares.
5: Yeah.
4: You know, the more north you go...
5: Yeah, you got certain towns that are real tough. Yeah. Yes.
4: And I've done better. Like, I've really... Like, I try really hard. Like, everyone knows I don't like working in Hanover.
5: Right.
4: Because it's the same nonsense. Yeah. It's not the people, though. Like, a lot of people are like, oh, you don't like working with those snobby Hanover people? No, it's not the people.
5: Actually, the people are pretty nice.
4: The people are nice.
5: That's what I found so far.
4: I've had some amazing customers in Hanover. It's always been dealing with the town.
5: Right.
4: And so I try to do it right. And so I'll tell this story. We had a job like a week ago. Guy calls us, and I'd done work for him up there before. Did a big job actually for him, a lot of lining for him. And so this house like a college student's parents bought it or whatever because they're going to school there or whatever.
5: Yeah.
4: And we had a sewer issue. We had to go up and take a house trap out of the house because that was the first issue that was there. We couldn't do nothing. Well, then come to find out, the pipe was messed up outside. I had to dig it up. Well, they already were there with an excavator and doing stuff, so they dug it up.
5: Nice.
4: And then we just went out to replace it. Well, I told them, I was like, because they don't have an experience with this. Like, they're a construction company, right?
5: Right.
4: So I was like, you need to call the town because you're going to need an inspection and all this. And I told them straight up, I was like, I won't touch this if you don't because it's going to fall on me.
5: Yeah.
4: No matter what, Jim's going to blame me.
5: Right, right.
4: Because we put the pipe in.
5: Right.
4: And then ironically, Emery calls and says, hey, it's all set to go. And he said, I'll just send me a picture so I can see it. Maybe I don't even have to come out and look at it. I mean, it was a small, like, 6-foot section.
5: Right.
4: What it was, it went in, so the 4-inch went into some 6-inch, and there was a root mass. He took out a root mass like this freaking thing, solid. So what happened is, in order to hook to this hob of 6-inch, you had to cut the 6-inch out. So the guys had to dig more. So overnight, while they were digging it, he's like, all right, we'll come back tomorrow. He took that root mass and stuck back in the hole, plugged the pipe so nothing would come out or go into the thing, you know? So, but like, we've had, you know, but I'm like, I don't want to mess. I'm on track up here, right? I'm never going to be liked, I can tell you.
5: Right,
4: I mean, unless these people retire, maybe then the next person coming along won't be as bad.
5: Right, just get to start fresh.
4: Because I've noticed that too, like other towns. Like, I had an amazing relationship with guys in White River.
5: Mm.
4: And now the guys in White River don't really give a crap. They're just like employees.
5: Right, because, right, right.
4: You know, the guys that I used to work with that were there for 30 years have retired now. And I hate that because some people are like, oh, I can't wait. No, I hate it because I had good relationships with them.
5: Right.
4: They knew who I was. And now they retire. A, you don't even know how much information just left with them.
5: Yeah, that's a big thing.
4: That Tom over in Windsor, he knew everything.
5: Even if you didn't have the best relationship, but you had a respectable one, when you have that person there for so long, you know what to expect from them.
4: Yes.
5: When the new person comes in, who knows what you're dealing with?
4: No, because it used to be every town had to get an inspection. Even on private property, they'd come out and inspect it. Well, now most of these towns don't care.
5: Right.
4: I mean, I go to Springfield, Vermont. He's like, just take, if I dug in the road, he's like, I'll just take some pictures so I have them. And then,
5: right,
4: in the road. And I'm like, really? Like, that's crazy to me. Now, great that they're that easy.
5: Right, right,
4: but they never used to. It's weird because they never used to be that way.
5: Right, right.
4: Man, 15 years ago, we're in Claremont, like, I have to get inspection. They're really strict about it.
5: Yeah.
4: They're not as strict as they used to be. And I think it's probably because they don't have the employees they used to have either.
5: Yeah, Claremont has high turnover with those positions.
4: A couple spots up, you know, a couple, like, Chris Bergeron's still there.
5: Right,
4: been there for years.
5: Yes.
4: There's another guy that's been there for a long time. But same thing, the guy over there, I think it was Skip, you know, retires, and it's like, it just sucks.
5: Yes.
4: Because when they, because you know them.
5: Right.
4: And then you build, you know, your relationship with them. So, but no, we try, like I said, Hanover's the only town I really have any issues in. It's, you know, it's like I said, it stems back years ago.
5: Yeah. But yeah. They're
4: now we're doing a house there.
5: Yeah.
4: Different group of people, though.
5: Yeah, with a whole different group of rules. Yeah.
4: It's fine when you know up front, though.
5: I was talking to our blueprint guy yesterday.
4: Yeah.
5: And he said, oh, I just submitted it. He goes, you need any help? Let me know. I was like, great. He goes, I just submitted a thing to the to Hanover. It got brought back because they want 5 feet for the frost walls. I was like, yeah, we know. That's what. He's like, I've never seen that before.
4: I mean, yeah, because normally it's 4 feet.
5: It is.
4: And just like the bolts on top are usually 6-inch.
5: Yeah, 7 inches
4: and
5: deep.
4: They want 7 inches
5: deep.
4: Yeah,
5: it's just all. And then the blocking that they had to do, some of it to me seemed a little ridiculous, but that's what the town inspector asked for, so.
4: If you know that prior to.
5: Right.
4: It's okay.
5: Yes.
4: You build in your job.
5: Yes.
4: You tell them, listen, because your rules are ridiculous. I mean, I've talked to my customers up there. I'm like, I don't understand these rules. They're ridiculous. But they'll say the same thing.
5: Right.
4: We don't understand either. I'm like, you realize you have the power to change this, right? I don't.
5: Right, right.
4: I don't live here.
5: Exactly.
4: You live here.
5: Yes, you guys get the.
4: You can go in and say, no, this is ridiculous.
5: Right.
4: You don't even. You take National Building Code and then you adapt it to your own doing. You make, you know, instead of 4-foot frost walls, they're 5-foot frost walls. 6-inch bolts are 7-inch bolts.
5: Yeah, it's almost like they just add extra to add extra sometimes.
4: That's exactly what it is.
5: Like, why?
4: I bet no one could actually stand there and give an account of why
5: that extra
4: 7 inches.
5: Yes. Yeah. What's that extra inch doing?
4: I know what one of the other guys up there would tell me. Well, it's because That's what we say.
5: Yeah.
4: That's what the answer would be.
5: I will say the guy I'm working with up there, they just redid the rules, a lot of the building codes up there.
4: Really?
5: And he's like, it's a lot of ridiculousness, but he goes, I don't make the rules. I just have to enforce them.
4: That's fair. I mean, as long as he works with us the whole time.
5: He's been pretty good so far.
4: So you're not, you know, do something, then he's like, oh, you gotta tear that all out, do it all over again, because we don't like this.
5: Right.
4: That's where...
5: I mean, at first it was a little frosty, but we're getting there.
4: It works.
5: Yeah. we're getting there. He's been really good, actually.
4: It happens. People always warm up.
5: Yeah.
4: I find that a lot of times, like, start something out, and you're like, whew.
5: Yeah.
4: And then you grow on them, I think.
5: Yeah, enough interactions, and...
4: I'm not always known for doing it the way they want to do it anyway, so... tend to be the opposite, like, no, this is dumb, we're not gonna do it that way,
5: right?
4: And then, but there sounds like Hanover, you're not gonna,
5: you gotta do it their way, really.
4: Yeah, you're never gonna get away with it.
5: Yeah, they'll just put a stop to the whole thing.
4: Yeah, it's not happening.
5: Yeah, and it's just too much money to fight it.
4: And it's never like a thing where it's like, okay, hey, we need to do this because this is a safety thing or whatever. No, it's just it's quote unquote Hanover thing.
5: Yes,
4: it's just ridiculousness.
5: Yeah, Walt was blown away. He's like, you know that, because that's what he's like, you know that hole has to be 5 feet? I was like, I know. I had the conversation beforehand because, yeah.
4: Which the current house is, so.
5: It's 4 feet.
4: Yeah.
5: Yeah, I see where the, yeah.
4: Right.
5: Yep.
4: So we're going to build this one deeper?
5: Yeah, it has to be 5 feet to the surface. So really, it needs to be like a 7-foot wall.
4: Right, because you had a frost wall.
5: Yes.
4: And then that.
5: So, yeah.
4: Crazy.
5: Yep.
4: I don't get it. So, we're going away cruise.
5: Yes.
4: 1 week from today.
5: 1 week, yeah.
4: Isn't that crazy?
5: It is getting close.
4: Really close. So, last week I was on a cruise. That's what the surprise was for my wife. So, I kind of figured it out slightly because I asked her the night before we left. It's like, hey, you know, am I able to do laundry? Because it depends on how much clothes I take, right?
5: Right.
4: She's like, no. And then I knew. And I didn't say nothing. I was like, okay. Because, like, you can sometimes do laundry on the cruise lines, but not normally. Especially on, like, a 4-day cruise. It's,
5: right.
4: No. So, yeah, we fly to Miami. And then I'm like, and then she still didn't tell me which cruise line we're going on. I was like, all right, I know we're going on a cruise.
5: Right.
4: And she's like, all right. And she still didn't tell me. And then I looked up at ChatGPT, like, you know,
5: not being surprised.
4: What cruise lines are going out and where and whatever. Well, it's funny. It didn't come up the right one. So we actually went on Virgin.
5: Nice.
4: And I was actually extremely impressed. It was a really good cruise. And so there's no kids on Virgin cruise lines, right? Which is funny how many people on the ship are like, this is why we come with them, because there's no kids.
5: Right.
4: I'm like, I've never seen kids wreck a vacation anyways. Like, I mean, maybe if you bring your own kids with you, it's
5: right,
4: could change it. But if you don't have kids, and I've never seen a big deal with it. But, I mean, Carnival has, like, the most kids.
5: Right.
4: It's a cheaper cruise line, whatever.
5: Yeah.
4: And the other one that doesn't allow kids is Celebrity. And Celebrity, if you ever want to go, you don't want to go on a Celebrity cruise like your first cruise, because if you do, it will spoil you.
5: Okay.
4: It's one of those deals.
5: Yeah.
4: Everything is at a higher class.
5: Right.
4: So it's Royal Caribbean owned Celebrity. Royal Caribbean is, in my opinion, is the best cruise line. They just do it right.
5: They get it.
4: Really
5: They've
4: nice.
5: They've been doing it a long time.
4: Yeah, so, and it's really nice, you know. Well, Celebrity ups everything. Like, you don't get, you know, plastic cups. You get glass cups.
5: Right.
4: It's just everything is at a whole different level. It's nice. I've done one of them. But Virgin, though, like, so we get on the ship and... So we're Rockstar is the name of the class we're in, because she got like a junior suite or something like that.
5: Nice.
4: And so you get like the perks of getting on the ship sooner. This was the easiest, like, from drop off at the port through the whole process. This is the easiest I've been on more than 20 cruises.
5: So the onboarding process is good.
4: Yeah. And the offboarding is crazy. You don't even go through customs anymore. Like, customs people are there, but they scan your face and then you're off. It's
5: And wow.
4: Then, I don't know. There's those 2,500 people on the ship, I guess.
5: Yeah.
4: And it wasn't full, though, but it had to have been at least half full. It had to have been.
5: Right.
4: At no point during this process was there any point, except the day we left, like, the area where the food was you know.
5: Yeah, it makes sense.
4: Normal. Right. It was packed like normal.
5: Right.
4: Any other times we were there, it was never like that. And so, and they don't have buffets. They do and they don't. So, they don't have buffets. They hand you the food.
5: Okay.
4: Which we thought was great because I'm like, the problem with the buffet is you have all the people.
5: Yes.
4: With the dirty hands.
5: Touching all the stuff.
4: Touching everything.
5: Yes.
4: Well, they don't believe in that. So, I was like, that's great. Yeah. You know? So, so we went to Key West, which is cool because I've never been there.
5: Yeah, Key West, beautiful.
4: And then went to Bimini, which is the Bahamas. It's 50 miles directly east of Miami. And the only thing that sucked is, so the last night of the cruise, so we did a couples massage. And we didn't get the announcement because you're in a couples massage, but there was a medical emergency on board. So rather than being at port at like 5 a.m. in the morning, we're going there right now because they need to take this person off the ship and get in the hospital or whatever. Right. So I sat down at a slot machine. I was there for 5 minutes, and then they closed the casino. And I was like, I mean, I only want to play for like a half hour because it was last night, whatever. And that was it. I'm in the middle of trying to hit the cash out button to get the slip out, and then the machine just boof, done. So once they're 12 miles from the U.S.
5: Any coast, yeah.
4: Coastline, yeah. They have to shut that down and their stores because they're all tax-free. It's like, so international waters, non-international waters.
5: Yeah, I see. Yeah.
4: So I was like...
5: Interesting.
4: So I was like, well, what happened to the money that was on the machine? So I don't know where it's better this way. It's just, it goes right to your room charge and then it'll come off your bill or whatever. Okay. And I was thinking, you might think it was better that way. I don't.
5: right.
4: Cash in my hand.
5: Right.
4: So then I was there and I got the idea of like, we should just do like a little video. I'm on a cruise, like,
5: yes.
4: And since then we've got 5 or 6 new people.
5: Yeah, the video worked good.
4: It did.
5: Yes.
4: Should have done that a long time ago.
5: Yeah, I never thought of that.
4: No.
5: Like, I was like, okay.
4: So next time we give something away, we should go do it first. We can talk about it.
5: Yeah.
4: And so we'll do a cruise first, you know?
5: Right. Say, hey, you can get this.
4: You can get this. So, so it was good. It was really good. We had a lot of fun. Key West is pretty cool. We ran a golf cart there, so we just drove around.
5: Yeah, that's probably the best way, yeah.
4: We went around the whole island, go by the airport. It was pretty cool. And then Bimini was pretty cool. It's a really small Bahama island.
5: Yeah.
4: And we did like a, I don't know, they have conch. Conch is a big thing. Conch shells, the conch meat and stuff. We watched them, like how they pull the meat out of the thing. And I tried conch fritters, which actually was pretty good.
5: Nice.
4: But you know, those are those big shells everybody wants, but they're hard to find.
5: They are, yes.
4: Yeah. So apparently the Bahamas is lots and lots and lots of them. Mm-hmm. The only other place I've been with shells like that, I think it was Antigua. They're right up on the shore. There was tons of them, and so we could grab them. But these things, they had a pile bigger than this room, way bigger than this room.
5: Wow.
4: Because they sell right there at the, you know, at their restaurant.
5: Right.
4: So they show you how they pull out the meat, and I don't know, it's pretty cool how they did it.
5: That is cool, yeah.
4: They say that turtles can break the shells, sharks and something else eat them. Other than that, there's only a certain way to get them out, so you gotta break off the shell. He sticks a knife in there and just does a little thing and pulls it out. And I mean, me and you would struggle for
5: days. Yeah.
4: I'd probably just take a big sledgehammer to the whole shell, but
5: there we go.
4: It's amazing when you watch someone does something like that.
5: Right.
4: It's just, and then they're eating it raw, and I'm like, No,
5: I'm not.
4: They're like,
5: big
4: shelf. It's a big aphrodisiac here, and I'm thinking, that's a big, makes me want to puke. Sounds to me the opposite of an aphrodisiac.
5: I've never been a clam or that type of person anyways. My wife loves it.
4: So I like clam strips, fried.
5: Yeah, that's how my wife, yeah.
4: Some people eat like whole clams, I'm good.
5: Yeah, me too.
4: But I see people do like mussels or oysters raw like that. No, that's so gross, dude. It's just not. No,
5: yeah, I'm with you.
4: And that's just me. Like, other people love it. That's cool.
5: No, I'm the same way. I don't do the sardines.
4: No, I just can't. We'll buy sardines for people in the DR, and I'm thinking, am I really giving them a blessing or a curse?
5: Right.
4: Like, this is just not. I don't want those things. We might as well do the verse now. So you have today's show. You have Monday's show. That's it. You got 2 more opportunities here, because on Thursday show, we're going to draw a name out.
5: Thursday, nice.
4: Thursday show. So, all right, let's see. Take part in, no, time out.
5: Yep,
4: start again. Take no part in the worthless deeds of evil and darkness. Instead, expose them. Take no part in the worthless deeds of evil in darkness. Instead, expose them. So all you do is send in what book of the Bible that's from, chapter, verse. We'll get you entered in. So
5: nice.
4: And I said to people, too, is like, listen, you can go back and watch previous shows for the verse. Like, we did, with the money, we didn't do that, right? We said no. Like,
5: right, it's right.
4: This, we didn't say that with this.
5: Right, so yeah. Go back and watch
4: it. My son messaged me. He's like, I probably can't win this, right? But my girlfriend, I was like, we didn't make that rule.
5: We didn't make any
4: rules. We didn't make any rules like
5: right,
4: that.
5: Right, right.
4: Anyone that watches a show
5: yep.
4: that does the work can,
5: exactly.
4: can win. So, so there you go. Send it. So GodFamilyCountryPodcast@gmail.com or Facebook Messenger or text them. However you get it to us.
5: And we're scheduling the cruise around your schedule.
4: Yeah, that was the other thing, too. People are like, well, when's the cruise? So we didn't want it to be not fair to like people that would be like, well, great, I just want to cruise, but can't go because right. you know, my daughter's getting married that weekend or whatever it is. So we'll schedule it around. You know, so we were working with another friend, Christy Shedd, who's a travel agent, who's also Athena saleswoman. She will like set it up. We'll set it all up for you so it works for your schedule. Then once you set it, you can't change it, though.
5: So right, right, right. Once you set it, yes.
4: But we didn't think it would be fair, right? You know,
5: right.
4: Say a school teacher wins. Well, that's great. It's right in the middle of school year. I can't take time off.
5: Exactly.
4: But you could go on a February vacation or winter break right. or whatever. So that was what was important to us because we didn't want you to win something that then was like, oh, I can't go because
5: right.
4: the date's not right. So,
5: yep.
4: so we'll work with you to get you a, you know, a 7-day cruise
5: yep.
4: with the flights, you know, included. And then, yeah, it'll be good. It'll be, it's, trust me, it's so much fun. I won't say this is my favorite cruise I've ever done, but it's probably the most relaxing.
5: Yeah, right up there.
4: I mean, you know, it's an option too. If you're like, hey, I want to go on like whatever I want to do for a cruise. Like, if you're thinking in the future, you're like, hey, you know, I don't win this, but I still want to do a cruise. If you're looking to go without kids, I would totally check out Virgin. It was a red hammock. On all the porches, on yep. you know, the balconies. That thing was pretty comfortable.
5: Hammocks are nice.
4: I think I could sleep in this. And it wasn't the conventional hammock, you know, one end here
5: yeah,
4: and there.
5: Yeah, yeah.
4: It was like, but it's, you'd sit in the thing and spread it out, and it was nice out on, you know. It was crazy because we come, I mean, it was 90 and humid.
5: Right.
4: And then we came back here, and then she had the pellet stove on yesterday.
5: Yeah, ours came on a couple of times.
4: Dude, it's chilly.
5: Yeah, it's 39 degrees yesterday morning in Leinster.
4: This morning's not so bad. I wasn't sure. I was like, man, it's going to be pants weather.
5: Yeah.
4: So we left, and it, you know, I mean, it was only last week, but so we left last Wednesday, and we got down there, and it was nice. Like, it didn't feel like a lot hotter. It wasn't super humid that day, but then after that, it was humid. Like, and then, so 91 and humid. So much different than 91 and not humid.
5: Yeah, I feel like the summer flu. Like, I'm excited because it's hunting season now, but I am not ready for.
4: No.
5: I'm just not ready for the dealing with all the winter stuff.
4: It went so fast.
5: Yeah.
4: Dude.
5: I couldn't even believe I was sitting in a stand yesterday morning. I couldn't believe it. Like, I was like, man, it doesn't feel like it's been long enough. Because that's officially fall to me.
4: Yeah, yeah.
5: Right? Absolutely. Like, that's my...
4: Yeah, September 15th is always fall, because that's...
5: when I start doing all the stuff.
4: Absolutely. But it's weird, because this year, just like, it went so quick. Yeah.
5: So quick.
4: But if you watch from here to spring...
5: yeah.
4: It won't be so quick.
5: No. February would be like, what's going on?
4: Is it ever happening? Like,
5: yeah.
4: The other thing I put on here, because I put my notes on here, is this is, well, actually, the coolest thing that's ever happened. This never happened to me on a cruise before. So when we're in Bimini, we're looking out our balcony, and we had seen some fish in the water, which was pretty good size, probably 18-inch, I don't know what kind of fish. Fish.
5: Nice,
4: you know?
5: Yeah.
4: We saw a sea turtle.
5: Really?
4: I didn't even, like, say
5: that's
4: I just
5: cool.
4: immediately went in the room and was like, come here. And she comes out, Andrew comes out, and I was like, look. And there was a sea turtle. It had been, I don't know, 18, 20-inch across. It was a good-sized sea turtle.
5: Wow, that's awesome.
4: I thought it was great. I thought
5: that is cool.
4: So those are the things, like, we've seen dolphins before.
5: Right.
4: We've seen, like, flying fish. We've seen those kind of things. But sea turtles, you don't normally see that, like, that close.
5: Right.
4: And I saw that was so cool. That was one of the greatest experiences on the ship, we thought. Was like,
5: yeah, that's awesome.
4: That's pretty cool. So, hey, am I the only one that struggles with this? So, I don't know.
5: Okay.
4: Anything in the business I'm in, I wouldn't struggle. So, every time I seem to go to an automatic faucet,
5: Yeah.
4: It doesn't ever work right for me.
5: Yeah, I've had that struggle a few times. It's like, finding the sensor.
4: Yeah.
5: I don't know what it is, really.
4: Putting your hand under it or over it, trying to get the soap. It doesn't matter. It seems like every time I go to the bathroom, especially in an airport.
5: Yeah.
4: It's, you're just like, And then what I'll have is like, oh, I got soap in this hand now. And I can't get the freaking water to work. And I'll bounce around one or the other. And I'm like, I'm just curious, am I the only one?
5: No, I think it's pretty common, actually.
4: I'm just like, what is going on?
5: Yeah.
4: I just,
5: those sensors.
4: So I was like, I better notice. I'm like, I'm curious. Am I the only one?
5: I have that problem with the dispensers, tape, paper towel dispensers sometimes, too. Most of them are pretty good, but every once in a while I'll come up to this one. I'm like.
4: See, I like the ones that are automatic, but then you got the thing on the side, you can get it out.
5: Yes.
4: At least you know you're getting it out.
5: Right.
4: I don't struggle. The paper towel dispenser, never been as much of a struggle with the faucet. And I'm thinking to myself, and I'm looking, I'm like, is there something?
5: Pretty soon it'll be the toilet paper.
4: Oh, yeah.
5: Two sheets.
4: Yeah. We were down Loudoun, and the outhouse is down there.
5: Yeah.
4: The paper was so thin that you had to physically spin the roll, because you couldn't pull it to spin the roll. It'd rip.
5: Yeah.
4: I'm like, come on, are you freaking serious? It's not that big of a... We have a pump truck. We know all about this stuff.
5: Right.
4: Having, like, Scott tissue,
5: right,
4: which is 2-ply, like, you could easily do that.
5: I don't know why it's so cheap either, being that thin, because I have 20-something plus years making paper like that.
4: Yeah, that's right.
5: The thinner it is, the more it's harder to make.
4: Right.
5: It's a pain in the butt, actually.
4: This stuff was, like, what Scott is, if you separate it.
5: Yeah.
4: If you put it together, it would be what Scott tissue is. It was half of that.
5: That's crazy.
4: Yeah. And I'm like, you realize you just waste more.
5: Right.
4: You think no one's wiping with that little sheet of paper.
5: Exactly.
4: Nobody.
5: No.
4: Because at that point, you might as well use your hand.
5: Yeah, you got to pull a quarter roll off.
4: Yes.
5: I'm with you 100%.
4: I don't get it.
5: Right.
4: If I ever get outhouses, man, I'm getting you a good toilet paper.
5: Okay.
4: None of that Charmin stuff, though. Okay.
5: Yeah.
4: You could at least put Scott in there.
5: Scott's good.
4: That's what we use in our house.
5: I agree. That's what we use, too. I think it's
4: funny. I go to my grandparents.
5: Solid.
4: And I don't like it, though. They get Charmin, like the ultra. Like, it's like a washcloth.
5: Yeah, I agree with you.
4: And they have an old septic system. I was always like, I don't know how this works.
5: Right.
4: How do you manage to, like...
5: Yeah, I agree. Charmin way too, yeah.
4: I don't get it. The other thing crazy is, so we give away the cruise next Thursday.
5: Yeah.
4: And then our Monday show, to the day, to the day. So 9/28 will be our 1 year.
5: Wow.
4: One year we've been doing this.
5: Wow. Wow, that went so fast.
4: Yes.
5: Like, wow.
4: So Monday's there's a giveaway cruise next Thursday, and that Monday shows our 1 year anniversary.
5: Wow.
4: We should have a cake or something.
5: I agree.
4: Someone should make us a cake or something. That's what I meant to say.
5: Yes,
4: that's what I meant
5: to say. Someone should deliver us a cake.
4: Yes.
5: We
4: would really appreciate it. Yeah, so I was like a little nervous. I don't know. Our last show was pretty good, you know?
5: It was good.
4: It was a really good show.
5: Yes.
4: And we always can tell, like, when we have good shows or not, or, you know, good shows, bad show, mediocre show. You can just feel it, like, when we're done with the show. Like,
5: right,
4: hey,
5: you can tell.
4: Yep. That was one of the good shows, you know. And I was like, oh, what kind of feedback we're going to get on that one? We got, actually, a fair amount of feedback that was positive.
5: Yes.
4: So that was good. Sorry to disappoint you today, but... But, hey, you know.
5: No, that was there was a good interaction, yeah.
4: It was good. So it's funny, I put this down two times. So, yesterday I was at the hospital. I was visiting a friend that got in a serious car accident. And it's funny because when he walked in, I've got all these Bibles in there, and I brought one of the ones that Lake Church gave me. It's a study Bible, so it's thick and heavy.
5: Yeah.
4: And I brought it in, and it was funny because he knew exactly why I was there. He's like, oh, he's going to bring me the word, you know, which I was like, yeah, that's what I'm here for. I'm here for two reasons.
5: Right.
4: That was one of the reasons, you know. And so at the same time, though, it's like, he's in the hospital. He's going to be okay.
5: Good.
4: A little bit of
5: good
4: recovery going on, but my dad had surgery yesterday from like 8 a.m. to, I think he finally got it like 8 p.m.
5: Wow.
4: So I spent a couple hours at the hospital, my mom just sitting there, my sister-in-law was there, my son and my little brother, and just looking around the hospital, and it was funny because I kind of had this, I felt this on the cruise ship too, to say it, so I made a note, and then yesterday it really hit it home even harder for me. It's like, so I'm visiting my dad, and I like look around, it's like, the wheelchairs are getting wider, right? Like wider and wider. And I'm looking around some of the people in the hospital, and this is what I do, I'm a people watcher.
5: Yeah.
4: And I was like, you realize why you're so, like, this country is so unhealthy is because you're eating yourselves to death.
5: Yeah.
4: And like, don't get me wrong, I'm saying this as someone that's...
5: No, I get it. I'm guilty of it.
4: Guilty of
5: it? I don't look it, but I promise you I'm guilty of it.
4: Right.
5: Like, I have some stuff.
4: I mean, I see people and I'm like, there's this one woman in a wheelchair and I was like, holy crap.
5: Yeah.
4: You know, you get the 3 foot wide, 4 foot wide wheelchair, whatever the hell they got now.
5: Right.
4: And, you know, and it really hit me because I see these two kids they're probably like 5 and 6 years old.
5: That's the stuff that breaks my heart.
4: Yes.
5: Yes.
4: Like, oh, people are just getting so much they're so unhealthy now. We don't understand why. You don't?
5: That's something I've always, yeah. Like,
4: because at a young age, you put a tablet in front of your kid.
5: Right.
4: You know how many times I see 2-year-olds with tablets?
5: Oh, yeah.
4: Because the parent doesn't want a parent?
5: I was going to say, it's a great babysitting.
4: Yeah.
5: Yeah.
4: Listen, if you're going to have kids, like, it's not the kids, you know, you should never give your kid a tablet.
5: No, no. There's time.
4: My kids watch TV in the morning.
5: Yes, all the stuff.
4: Right?
5: Yeah.
4: But my kids don't go to a restaurant and get tablets so that they shut their mouths
5: right.
4: And behave so the parents can, you know, be on their phones.
5: Right.
4: If you have kids, be a parent.
5: Right. That's the time to have the conversations.
4: Yes.
5: Yeah.
4: And if you don't want to, you know, if you don't want a parent, don't have kids.
5: Yeah, one of the foster kids we have, their favorite time is dinner time because of we all eat as a family. Like, we do it intentionally. Like,
4: right.
5: He really enjoys it.
4: That's great.
5: He's like this. He's like, I never had this before. I was like, well, we need to know what's going on in your life. Are you being bullied or things? Any of the things. What's exciting going on? Like, the whole thing. Like, I won't know those if we don't have that intentional conversation.
4: Right. And people don't do that anymore. They don't intentionally sit down as a family to eat dinner. Well, we're going to sit and watch TV. How much time do you suppose in your life you spend watching TV?
5: Yeah.
4: Which is just nothing but a waste of time in your life.
5: Right.
4: Like, listen, I watch TV. Don't get me wrong. Like, if you're watching this show, you're taking time out of your, you know what I'm saying?
5: Right.
4: But there's people that literally get home from work.
5: Yes.
4: And from 5 o'clock, 6 o'clock.
5: Yeah.
4: Till 11 when they go to bed.
5: No, yes.
4: They just watch TV.
5: Right. I'm with you.
4: That's not living your life.
5: No, you're missing a lot.
4: You're missing a lot.
5: Yes.
4: And you'd be amazed, like, I'm an extremely busy person. You'd be amazed how much you actually can get done in the course of a day.
5: Yes.
4: You wouldn't think so, but you can.
5: You gotta put it in block,
4: Yes.
5: You gotta manage it.
4: You like, just figure it out, right? Yes. Like, just, you just...
5: Right.
4: Do what you gotta do, you know? And, it was sad. I see those two kids, and I was like, my goodness, you're already way overweight.
5: Right.
4: And you can't tell me it's a medical condition. It's not. It's called you put too much food in your body and you don't exercise.
5: No, yeah.
4: Like 90% of the people that are overweight in this country, at least 90%, that's the issue. It's not a medical issue.
5: Right.
4: Being fat and lazy is not a medical issue.
5: Right.
4: That's a you issue.
5: Yeah, I agree.
4: And that's the problem. Like, that's what irritates me, the welfare system and everything. You're not supposed to enable the people. You're supposed to help them, lift them up, and then send them forward.
5: Right.
4: But that's not what we do.
5: No, we enable them.
4: They become career welfare recipients.
5: Yeah, we feed the bears.
4: I mean, there's people that can't work. they've done this. You have social anxiety. Yeah, it's a medical condition. You can't work no more.
5: Right.
4: You're overweight. You can't stand on your feet all day. You can't work anymore. I'm telling you what. If you stop feeding that person, they'll suddenly stand on their feet and work.
5: I know people who get disability for being an alcoholic.
4: That's ridiculous.
5: Which blows my mind.
4: That's our tax dollars.
5: Yes.
4: Your tax dollars go for that crap.
5: Yeah, I know. I know.
4: Anyway, that's not very nice, Tim. You're being mean. You know what? I go to foreign countries all the time, and you know what happens if you can't eat in the Dominican because you can't afford to eat? You die.
5: Yeah. I mean, that is what happens out in the real world.
4: That's where the real world is.
5: Right.
4: Like, this country is so not the real world anymore.
5: Right.
4: That we're so accustomed to everything, right?
5: Yeah.
4: Everything's handed to you. Everything's so simple for you. Yeah, because the people that work hard...
5: I mean, I could probably go get disability, and there's no need of it.
4: No, but they give it to you.
5: But they would.
4: Yes.
5: Yeah, I'd be like, oh,
4: because they want a society of people that are lazy and will just vote however they want or not vote.
5: Right.
4: Because whether you vote or you don't, it's the same thing. If you don't vote, you're supporting what they want anyways.
5: Right.
4: Because you only need a few people to get it passed, right?
5: Exactly.
4: So if the people on welfare don't vote, that's great. We all know where they're going to vote anyways.
5: Right.
4: And so it's no big deal.
5: Yeah. I've said this before. I have a lot of people, I'm sorry, in my family that are on welfare. I'm like, all you should be able to do is get the block of cheese that
4: yes,
5: you used to get.
4: Government food.
5: The powdered milk.
4: Yes.
5: I guarantee, because it's enough to supplement you.
4: Right.
5: Right? It's you're not starving.
4: But this is what irritates me. People say they have a right to get what they want. They right. sure do when they go to work and earn it.
5: Yes, I agree with that.
4: They don't have a right to take my money and your money right. and your money, who's listening, and say, well, I think I should buy this lobster or I should buy right. this. Do you think people on food stamps should be buying that right. stuff? Because I don't.
5: No, I agree 100%.
4: It's a welfare, and that's the thing. It used to be if you got food stamps, like, you actually got paper
5: yes,
4: stamps.
5: Yes, we have back
4: then. It was embarrassing.
5: Yes.
4: Well, they don't want people to be embarrassed anymore.
5: So they just do a yes.
4: So you give a debit card.
5: Yeah.
4: Which you would never tell the difference between debit card, right?
5: Right.
4: No, here's the thing. You're on

0: in my pocket,
1: right.
0: I guess.
1: Right. And then you spend how much in taxes that come out of your pocket so that the other people can get
0: that's one cart, by the way.
1: Yeah.
0: That's crazy to me. One cart's like $500, $400, $500 every week.
1: Yeah. They're talking, like, Mom was talking yesterday about heating fuel, like $5 a gallon.
0: Yeah, it's going to be a wild winter.
1: Yeah.
0: Yeah.
1: Which, you know, and that comes back to the same question that gets asked every year, but it gets worse, is, okay, how do senior citizens do it?
0: Right.
1: So here's the thing. Now, on the flip side of things, you're a senior citizen, but you'll get turned down on things.
0: Right.
1: When, if anyone needs food stamps or needs assistance, should be seniors.
0: I agree 100%.
1: They work their whole life.
0: Yeah. It breaks my heart. I've seen it multiple times. People lose their homes. I know an old woman in Charleston, her husband died, and she lost her home to taxes.
1: Yeah.
0: Which is crazy to me. Mm-hmm. Like, I agree. Give them all the stuff so that they can pay their taxes and pay their heating bills.
1: Right.
0: Like, what are we doing?
1: If you worked your whole life.
0: Yeah. Yeah.
1: You shouldn't be paying tax. First of all, the whole tax system is screwed up anyways.
0: Yeah, I agree.
1: There's nothing in this country free. We all think we live freely.
0: Right.
1: You don't live free one drop. Oh, you want to put an addition on your house? You got to go down to the government, to the communist downtown. You got to say, hey, this is what I want to do.
0: Yeah.
1: I need your permission. Please give me permission to do this on my property.
0: Yes.
1: And then let me know how much money I need to pay you
0: for letting me do
1: so
0: it.
1: So that way you can tax me more money.
0: Yes.
1: After I build it, because now my house is allegedly worth more money.
0: Right.
1: Like, I don't know why New Hampshire hasn't been destroyed in lawsuits over the way their property taxes are. Yeah.
0: It's crazy.
1: Assessed at what you could sell it for.
0: Yep.
1: On what earth does that ever work?
0: Yeah, it should never be that way.
1: Because
0: my whole real estate career was, I loved when it was assessed by the town at this number, and I knew what the real value was.
1: Yes. Yeah.
0: It just made now.
1: Now they try to match it.
0: Yeah, which is insane.
1: And then they pull these imaginary numbers out of their you-know-whats.
0: Yes.
1: And so they say, oh, your house is worth $500,000 now. But I paid $100,000 for it.
0: Okay, so say your house is worth $500,000. Why are you being taxed on it? You haven't gained the money.
1: It doesn't matter anyways. So right now in this state, Democrats are trying to... They just put this bill forward, in the same bill, an income tax and a sales tax. Now, I've agreed for a while that I'd rather have a sales tax... Because then if you're on welfare, you pay taxes. If you're a drug dealer, you pay taxes. Everyone pays taxes fairly.
0: Yeah, universal tax, yes.
1: Correct. But you know what will happen is you'll still have property tax. Your property tax will go down like a small, small amount.
0: Not for long. Right.
1: And then you have all these other taxes.
0: I mean, just look at Vermont.
1: Because we have a spending issue.
0: That's the problem. That is the problem.
1: These clowns go to Washington, go to Concord, go to whatever state you're from.
0: You're right.
1: And then they spend your money.
0: Yep.
1: Mostly on social programs they think are great, or USAID, which suddenly it's interesting how USAID, you know, gets cut horribly.
0: Right.
1: Democrats are scrambling for money. They got no money.
0: Right.
1: But before they had all kinds of money. Wait, so all these non-government organizations that they're illegally dumping money into.
0: Right.
1: This is how these politicians are being rich for years. And I can guarantee Republicans are doing it too, just at a different level.
0: Right.
1: So don't take that as, oh, mm-hmm. No, they're all corrupt. Yes. These are our tax dollars. You went to work today for 8 hours away from your family.
0: Yeah.
1: So you could get heating oil this winter and everything else. Meanwhile, all the money that's coming out of your taxes, it's like, so in the Bahamas, it's 11% tax, and they get universal health care. And they're like, you know, it's fine with them. And then I think he said it was matched by the company, so I almost think it's like 5.5%.
0: Wow.
1: And I'm like... Here in the United States, you pay 28% tax to the federal government. Then you pay tax to register your vehicle. You pay tax, you know, if you're going to buy a pack of cigarettes.
0: Yeah.
1: You're going to buy food at a restaurant. Everywhere you go, you're taxed. The time that dollar goes from your hand, you know, it's probably about 40 cents of the dollar.
0: Yeah. Well, I mean, you get taxed to get it.
1: Yes.
0: Then you get taxed when you spend it.
1: Yes.
0: The person you spent it to or got the money get taxed on it again.
1: Yes.
0: Then they take and pay their employees. It gets taxed. That $1?
1: Yes.
0: I don't know if there's anything left.
1: Probably not.
0: I would believe that it's actually overspent. That's why we're in the issues we are in this country.
1: Yeah, and then you look at it. So I own this property I'm on.
0: Yes.
1: Not really. I rent it from the government.
0: You do. Which, again, I think is absurd because...
1: It is.
0: It's money you haven't received. Why are you getting taxed on money you haven't received? And

0: Say you stay here 50 years, yes, and it becomes worth $500,000, let's say.
1: Yes.
0: $5,000 a month or a year, or what, you basically...
1: You've paid for it anyways.
0: You've paid for it, right. You've made no money on it.
1: Yes.
0: And you get that. It's just crazy to me.
1: And in this state in particular, then they keep cutting things.
0: Yes.
1: Like, the school keeps cutting stuff constantly.
0: My school's a hot mess this year.
1: Yes.
0: There's no bus to Fall Mountain from Leominster this year because they said they don't have to because they cut the budget in Leominster. We had to have extra supplies to send to the school this year because they couldn't do it. There's a whole bunch of things.
1: Taxation is theft.
0: Yes.
1: And then taxation without representation. How many times have we heard that? You are not represented anywhere.
0: Right.
1: They take your money. Like Vermont, for instance. Vermont has so many social programs that people are taxed to death over there.
0: Yeah, yes.
1: Income tax, property tax, sales tax. They pay all the taxes because they spend money like crazy. But you keep electing the same people.
0: Yes.
1: It's time to grab your pitchforks and your torches
0: yeah,
1: and be like, yeah, we're done with this.
0: Right.
1: We're not doing this anymore.
0: Right. That's why I really like DeSantis down in Florida.
1: Yeah, he's pretty good.
0: He just made it so that anyone over 65 has no property taxes.
1: He's supposed to get rid of it completely is the plan.
0: Yeah, but he's getting a lot of pushback because of the revenue. But,
1: of course. Because, you know, what would he do without the money?
0: But he did get it for like 65 and over, until they pass, then they'll owe whatever, but they don't actually have to pay it anymore. That's better than, like, at least it gives them relief.
1: There should be no problem. Like, you realize we funded this country all the way up to 1913 with tariffs.
0: Yes.
1: And then World War I came.
0: Yep.
1: We put a temporary tax in. Temporary tax.
0: We're still living in that temporary
1: 110
0: tax.
1: 110 years later, we yeah. still have a temporary tax.
0: Yes.
1: Just like the temporary asylum status people seek that never go away.
0: Yep, I'm with you. I don't know why. Yeah, I listened to a sermon the other day, and the topic was London. Like, we broke free from them just to live like them in the long term.
1: Yeah.
0: And we're so obsessed with them. Anytime one of the kids get married, blah, it's like huge headline news.
1: Yeah.
0: And Pastor, that Joby, he's like, yeah, I don't get it.
1: No.
0: He's like, we're supposed to get away from that.
1: Yeah, yeah.
0: And but we still celebrate it.
1: Yeah, yeah.
0: And actually, they won in the long run because we live in a country that's just taxed to death.
1: Yes.
0: Like, the whole reason was...
1: Like, when I was in Aruba, the guy's like, we pay high taxes here. We pay 23%. But their health care was insane, dude. It was like, the deductible, like, to get medicine was like $25.
0: Yeah, so that's pretty good.
1: So they don't do major surgeries in Aruba. So you either go to Venezuela or back to the Netherlands. So what they do is they'll fly you there. They pay for you to go there. They pay for the surgery. They pay for your spouse or any person that will come help care for you. They pay that person up to $2,000 a month plus.
0: Wow.
1: Fly them there and everything else. Like, everything. It's like, and you're complaining at 23%?
0: That's amazing.
1: We pay more than that just in the federal tax off the top from the start.
0: Yeah. Well, if you go to, like, Venezuela, for example, it's like 60% income tax.
1: Yeah.
0: They have universal health care, too.
1: Yeah.
0: But you get no paycheck.
1: Well, they were living under communism for a long time.
0: I'm just saying, the bread lines, the whole thing.
1: Yes.
0: Yeah.
1: Oh, that couldn't happen here. No, it happens here.
0: Yeah. You give the government control of anything, the more you give them, the harder it is to do anything.
1: Yes.
0: It's a pain trying to get anything done.
1: Anything. You think about it. All the process we've had to go through to build a house.
0: Yes.
1: Guy already had a house.
0: Sure did. We should just...
1: It had a fire.
0: Yeah, we should have just been able to go in and do it.
1: You should have been able to smoke that thing out, get it fixed.
0: Yes.
1: Because he already had one.
0: Right.
1: No, I get it. Like, there's a process when you're going to build a brand new house.
0: Right.
1: There are things like, okay, can the sewer system up here take it? Or they need septic? Like, there are certain things that we need rules. I'm not anti-rules.
0: Right.
1: I'm anti all this corruption that just we pay for it. Right. And then our kids are going to pay for it and our grandkids pay for it.
0: Yes.
1: At what point? You look at where you are now, and the thing is, once they take it away, you never get it back.
0: Oh, absolutely.
1: So as you keep giving away your freedoms, like these flock cameras. So Trump has really been on a roll lately where, you know, the flock cameras and the AI thing.
0: Yeah.
1: Oh, I think this is great.
0: I know.
1: This is great. Then, you know what? I think we should put cameras everywhere in your house.
0: Right.
1: And see what you think about it.
0: Right. I mean, so you know
1: you're doing it. It's great because you're never going to have to live under it.
0: Right.
1: Because you're part of this elite class in this country.
0: That doesn't happen. Right.
1: And your kids and all that. Powerful friends, the whole thing.
0: Right.
1: Like, it violates.
0: I mean, I think the charges he had on him were stupid. But he literally got convicted of a felon.
1: Yeah.
0: And no words, still living a normal life.
1: Oh, yeah.
0: Like, that's not even a slam. I'm just saying, if I was convicted of a felon,
1: your life would change.
0: Yeah, I wouldn't be president.
1: No, you wouldn't be president. No, we obviously both agree that it was all BS to start with. But
0: yes.
1: It just, sometimes it just gets me with him because I'm like, we don't need AI.
0: We don't.
1: What are we trying to beat China with? Well, we got to beat them. Beat them. Why?
0: Right.
1: Why do we got to beat them? Do you realize, so, because I noticed my son was saying that he ended up might be going to Mongolia next year for like a training thing for the military.
0: Yeah.
1: And he's like, yeah, then they train with China too. And I was like, and he's like, I thought like China was our enemy. I'm like,
0: China's not our enemy.
1: China's not our enemy. That's a game they play on a national stage that people don't comprehend it. That China's not our enemy.
0: Right.
1: If China was our enemy, we wouldn't buy anything from them.
0: If China was our enemy, Dr. Fauci wouldn't have had a lab over there using gain of function to pull.
1: Speaking of that, I've had this on here. So Fauci was reportedly told that if pregnant women took the jab, they would likely miscarry. And he went on every TV station possible and told them that was totally safe.
0: He sure did.
1: So he was held in contempt of court, contempt of Congress. Yeah. Haven't heard another word.
0: No, they did press charges on the guy right under him, though. I forget his name.
1: I don't care who's under him.
0: I agree with you, but that's how this works. We need to pin it on somebody.
1: Yes.
0: Like,
1: that way, you know, because it's all fake. Dude. Yes, everything you see on, it's all fake.
0: Yes, it's a sleight of hands.
1: You have these Republicans who stand up in Congress and blah, blah, blah, blah, blah, blah. And I'm like, you realize they're no different than the other side. None.
0: Right.
1: They'll stand here and they'll have these hearings and they're like, you know, you did, they like grill them. And they got all these great sound bites.
0: Yeah,
1: nobody ever goes to jail.
0: Ever.
1: Nobody.
0: Right.
1: All the stuff that was done against Trump.
0: Yeah.
1: Nobody even was tried for anything.
0: Way worse than Watergate.
1: Yes. Oh, my goodness.
0: Way worse.
1: Who was it? I just watched a clip the other day. Was it Matt Walsh, I think? One of these guys coming out with I think it was Matt Walsh. He's a conservative guy.
0: Yeah.
1: Coming out with something about Watergate.
0: Yeah.
1: That it was nothing like what we think it was.
0: No, I've read the whole book on it.
1: Yeah, and supposedly like...
0: It was literally exactly what's going on today. It was a political move.
1: Yes. He was going to do something that was going to disrupt this deep state thing.
0: Yes.
1: And that's why this all went down.
0: Yeah, 11 minutes, 13 minutes, whatever it was, recording.
1: That he had nothing to do with.
0: That he had nothing to do with, and they'd been recording conversations in the White House for years.
1: Obama was tapping Trump's phone.
0: Not just Trump. All of them. The general there.
1: Flynn.
0: Flynn, like, whoa. The FBI was tapping senators and congressmen's phones. Like, that's wild.
1: Biden's were. Mm-hmm.
0: Yes. Like, I'm just saying, that's a huge... Like, when did we get to that point?
1: But then they get away with it.
0: No, that's... I agree. That's
1: there's no accountability in this country unless it's someone like me or you.
0: Yes. Oh, I'd be in prison.
1: Oh, instantly.
0: Yeah.
1: You wouldn't even... No chance.
0: Julian Assange is a great...
1: Yeah.
0: The fact that he's in prison is the most ridiculous thing ever. You're in prison for exposing people.
1: Exposing the government. It's corruption.
0: Yeah. Mm-hmm. Because of Nash, he was a threat to national security. Everything he reported had nothing to do with national security. It was people doing illegal things.
1: Yes. He was a threat to them.
0: Yes, to the elite.
1: Not national security,
0: right.
1: To them.
0: Right. Like, you can't even give me the charge.
1: It just...
0: Like, it's wild. So that's what prevents people. So that's where the punishment is, right? If you and I went out and did real investigation, like that kid that's doing the one going to discover, if we went and did that, eventually we will end up in prison.
1: Yeah, because they just passed a law in California that, what do they call it, the Nick Fuentes Act or whatever.
0: Yes.
1: He was exposing corruption, and now they'll fine you and can prison you for it.
0: Yes.
1: In the United States of America.
0: Right. That's what I'm saying. Like,
1: but this stuff just keeps... You realize that there's like 1,000 people in the country.
0: Right.
1: That are controlling 330 million plus.
0: Yes. And
1: All you have to do is stand up from the table.
0: And it all goes away.
1: I'm
0: with you. I agree.
1: You know? It's that corrupt.
0: Yeah. It's,
1: like, I don't know. And at like what point do people say, you know what, enough?
0: You go to prison for exposing it, but when you're the actual person doing it, they've no else because they have,
1: yes.
0: That's why no one goes to prison. It's almost not worth it.
1: No. No, because what are you doing? Nothing. No, there's no accountability.
0: You're ruining your life to try to do the greater good, but they have so much control that even if you do expose them and all the evidence is there, like, okay, next news story.
1: Yes.
0: Basically, like, that one's over. Like,
1: oh, I didn't have this on my notes. I'm glad it just hit me because what a bunch of jackasses. So, me and Andrew are in the casino, right? And we're sitting at, I don't know, like a slot machine, whatever. And this guy sits down next to us. He pulls out his phone. And I'm like, oh, I mean, that, like, you win something, you, like, record it maybe, like, you could share with someone, hey, look, I just won
0: $100
1: or $500, yeah. Yeah. Whatever, you know? And he's, like, doing this thing, and then he, like, passes us a business card. Like, hey, I want to give this, like, he's a slot guy. I'm a slot influencer. And this dude is, like, probably early 60s.
0: Okay.
1: And then he's like, interesting. Oh. And he's like, I'm nothing. And he's like, there's other guys on the ship today, Johnny Slots and this other guy. And so as the cruise went on, I was sitting in another machine another time, and I look, and there's that Johnny Slots wearing a shirt that says Johnny Slots on it, and he's recording this thing. And then it's like, this is such a put-up bunch of BS that I've ever seen in my life. Because I've watched you guys sitting here, and you're only recording when you win.
0: Right, which right.
1: Eventually, you're always going to win.
0: Right.
1: You like
0: that's right. Yeah.
1: If you play that machine long enough,
0: you're going to win a couple times.
1: Yes,
0: yeah, I'm with you.
1: It's the question is, are you ever going to win enough to make up for the fact you just lost?
0: Right.
1: Because a slot machine is no different than a table game. Table game goes through hot streaks and cold streaks.
0: Right.
1: The slot machine is the same thing.
0: Yes.
1: It's programmed that way.
0: Yes.
1: Pays out, goes periods of times where it re-gets its money back.
0: Right.
1: And so, they're recording this stuff. You know they're making insane money on clicks is how they're getting paid.
0: Right.
1: Because YouTube and stuff is paying them.
0: Yes.
1: Because they've got enough clicks.
0: They're manipulating the game.
1: They're manipulating...
0: the people.
1: The whole thing.
0: Yes.
1: And I was just like, it's all just fake, dude.
0: Right.
1: It's all fake. Like, everything you watch, like this show's not fake. The things I say
0: are we're definitely not fake.
1: We don't, like, make up crap...
0: right.
1: ...to make it seem like... You know, we're not like, oh, you know, we've got, you know, 5 million viewers.
0: Right,
1: no,
0: right,
1: no,
0: right,
1: we don't.
0: Right, right.
1: We don't.
0: Right.
1: Not even close.
0: I appreciate the five of you.
1: Yes. Yes. We do this for five people.
0: Yeah.
1: But they would be like, but they would have, you know, 100 or 200 people watching them. Mm-hmm. And like, you know, our millions of viewers. Like, everything is fake.
0: Yes.
1: Like, and that's what irritates me is like, if it happens, it happens. If it's real, it's real. Right?
0: Right.
1: Like I have this thing, like, I'll never exaggerate something God's done in my life.
0: Right. I mean...
1: because if I have to exaggerate it, it's not God.
0: Right.
1: So, it's the same thing with everything. What? It's just such a put-up thing.
0: I agree with you.
1: And I was just like, I'm sitting there, and he gives me his card, and I'm like, yeah, sure. If you were like, listen, this one machine throughout the whole country... pays out better than any other machine.
0: Right.
1: Because like, I think there are stuff like that. I think there are little things. Right. Like, I think the machines when you first walk in are more apt to pay out more.
0: Right.
1: Because people walk by there. But the one that's way in the corner, probably not.
0: Right.
1: Because at the end of the day, you're trying to attract people into...
0: right.
1: Give the casino money,
0: yeah,
1: right?
0: Yeah, yeah.
1: So, sure, I'm sure there's things like that. But I'm just watching. And then there was another guy. There was probably four of them on this cruise line, dude. And so, and I'm just watching another guy, and I'm just like, the whole time I'm sitting there and I'm pushing the button, you know, and I'm like, and heck, I'm winning more money than he is on the other side. And I was like, oh, I should pull my phone out and record, like, no. I'm a slot influencer. You're a demon.
0: Slot influencer. That's craziness, actually.
1: Like, I never heard of such a thing.
0: Yeah, I can never just watch some, yeah, I don't know, it's just me, I guess.
1: And they seriously.
0: How is millions of people watching that?
1: Because I see the crap my daughters will watch.
0: Okay. Yeah, that's fair. That's fair.
1: And yeah, I always tell them all the time. Like, now, when they watch Mr. Beast,
0: yes.
1: I'm fine with it. Because yeah. That guy's... I like him.
0: Yes.
1: I think he's a good human being.
0: Yes.
1: He does some amazing stuff.
0: Right.
1: I have no... They can watch him.
0: Right.
1: But there's other stuff they watch. It is stupid.
0: I'm with you.
1: Stupid.
0: Yeah.
1: And this is the same thing. These guys are stupid. Like, and I was like, I'm going to talk about this. And then I'm glad I remembered in the last few minutes to talk about this. Like, of all the things you could do with your life, that's what you decide to do. And then you make it seem like these guys got such egos. You could just see it. Because they've got like an entourage of people around them. That's probably family or whatever. I don't know.
0: Right.
1: But they really have such pride in them. You can just see it.
0: They do in the spotlight. How do they feel when the spotlight's off?
1: Oh, I guarantee they feel like dog crap.
0: I'm just saying.
1: The spotlight's off.
0: Right.
1: When they're alone by themselves. That's because you all need Jesus.
0: Right.
1: Now, like I go, this is the only time I gamble. It's like if we go on a cruise.
0: Yeah.
1: Like I like to gamble.
0: Me too.
1: I mean, I don't do it very often.
0: I'm not a slot guy. I'm a poker guy, but
1: I like blackjack and stuff. That's what I used to play all the time.
0: Yeah.
1: But then I found slot machines and just.
0: Yeah, you just.
1: You don't have to think, dude. You just push a button.
0: Right.
1: You know, I do it once or twice a year, probably.
0: Right.
1: You know? My son, who was, like, at one point, I was watching him scratch tickets, and I'm like, dude, you have a serious freaking issue. He wouldn't even scratch you. Just scratch the code off and scan it if you won.
0: I was like, dude,
1: you have a serious freaking addiction.
0: You're like, never coming out ahead.
1: No, what are you doing, you know? So, but, like, it just blew my mind, like, of all the things you could do. And I could just see the pride on these people.
0: Yeah.
1: Like, you guys think you're just the coolest, most amazing people. And you're not... I'm not a big... Like, I'm... We're not supposed to have casinos in this state.
0: Right.
1: For years.
0: Right. We have them now, but yes.
1: We have them now.
0: Yeah, but you're right.
1: They backdoored them in.
0: Right.
1: Because when they first brought them in, it was like a dollar or two max on a bet.
0: Yes.
1: And I'm like, who's playing blackjack for a dollar?
0: Right.
1: I mean, maybe in your backyard with your kids or something.
0: Right.
1: But like, it's just nonsense. And then I remember I was talking to Chris LeClaire, and he's like, oh, dude, you can bet up to $50 at a whack now. I was like, dude, that's a full-blown casino. He's like, yeah.
0: Right.
1: And now they're everywhere.
0: Yes.
1: So, because, like I said, alcohol ruins lives.
0: Yes.
1: Drugs ruin lives.
0: Yeah.
1: Gambling ruins lives. Some people can handle it.
0: Yeah.
1: A lot of people can't.
0: Right.
1: So I don't, like, support what they're doing.
0: Right.
1: I'm on a cruise ship. This is, you know.
0: Yeah. It's not, again, you should have control of yourself. There's alcohol on the cruise
1: ship. My kid's going to eat this week. Right. There's alcohol on the cruise. We don't drink.
0: Right.
1: And that's the thing. They're, like, it was tough because, oh, you guys are gonna go party tonight? You know, like the especially the guys on this cruise, like we don't drink, dude.
0: Right.
1: You know, it's kind of like it almost took away from like, I mean, they make it seem like it'd be so much more fun if you drank.
0: Yes.
1: Yeah, maybe it would be, but I have no interest in that.
0: Right. It ain't gonna be too fun in the morning.
1: And it's funny because the looks you get, it always changes. Like, oh, you know, go party. It's like, I have Jesus. I don't need to go party.
0: Yeah.
1: And you'd be surprised the look you get, like. No one knows how to respond.
0: Right.
1: No one knows how to respond to that, you know? But yeah, so we'll wrap up here, but we're giving away a free cruise.
0: Yep.
1: We want to get as many people in as possible.
0: Yes.
1: You have two more opportunities after. One more opportunity, but you have this show and then Monday.
0: Well, you can spend a lot of time rewatching.
1: You can rewatch, and you can do that. But
0: I appreciate it.
1: You have until like Wednesday to get it in,
0: right,
1: though.
0: Right.
1: Because after that, we got to make a lot of names and.
0: Yes.
1: Or excited. So, yeah, God bless you guys. Have a great weekend. Make sure you just godfamilycountrypodcast@gmail.com.
0: Yeah.
1: Send it in. Two more opportunities, and then super excited. A week from today, we're giving away a free cruise.
0: Yes.
1: All right. Later, guys.
0: Later.
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3: Rebound on Wall Street. I'm Dave Anthony, Fox News. The Dow's up more than 200 points, gaining back some of yesterday's losses when the Dow plunged after the Federal Reserve interest rate hike that President Trump calls the wrong move.
4: White House officials called the Fed's decision unfortunate and not backed by a compelling economic case, arguing that inflation has actually cooled. And to the extent that inflation persists, it's driven by energy supply shocks from oil prices in the Middle East.
3: Oil is down today, but gas prices surged up again, putting diesel at a new record high. Fox's Jackie Heinrich also reports.
4: New Fox Poll polls show warning signs for Republicans, with 77% of registered voters ranking the economy negatively and saying Democrats would better handle inflation and higher prices by a 15-point margin.
3: But at a rally last night in North Carolina, President Trump again urged Republicans to vote in November pretending he's on the ballot.
5: When I'm on the ticket, I'm not bragging, but when I'm on the ticket, Republicans have always done really well. They go out, they vote, everybody gets elected.
3: He was campaigning for Senate candidate Michael Whatley, who's been trailing Democrat Roy Cooper in the polls. The president also says the conflict with Iran will end well and soon.
5: Trump was right about everything you watch. They're getting decimated, and they want to make a deal so badly. They call, we want to make a deal, we want to make, and they're not ready yet, I don't think, but we could have a deal anytime we want. Well,
3: the president also keeps insisting that warnings from AI leaders that artificial intelligence could get dangerously out of control is a hoax. Republican Senator John Kennedy tells Fox,
6: I don't completely trust these AI tech CEOs. I'm not saying they're as bad as timeshare salesmen, but they've got a vested interest here. They stand to make billions and billions and billions of dollars.
3: Kennedy wants to mandate that those companies have a kill switch to shut off AI if the technology goes rogue. Democrats keep pushing for more AI regulations. 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
13: Showers moving in later this afternoon. A little more humidity in the air and temperatures in the 70s. That shower chance will continue tonight before wrapping up overnight with lows right around 60. Brisk winds out of the northwest and sunshine. Highs in the lower 70s on Friday. 60s for both days over the weekend. Sunshine Saturday and showers likely Sunday. From the Stormwatch 9 Weather Center, I'm meteorologist Kevin Scarupa.
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15: Chuck, Mike, and Tucker with you here the day after the Fed meeting where the Federal Reserve raised the federal funds rate by 0.25%. They made no other changes to the Fed balance sheet or any other programs. And generally, in my opinion, it was a much better performance from Kevin Warsh, who was much tighter in what he was saying, didn't editorialize too much, didn't go off script too much. And as a result, I think that you're seeing a better post-market reaction, specifically in bonds to a certain extent. The equity side is going to be what it is, but I think overall, a much improved performance from Warsh that was, again, tighter, shorter, more to the point, and didn't open himself up for the type of second-guessing that he did at the July meeting.
16: Yeah, there were three Fed events in my mind yesterday that mattered to investors. One was the press conference, as you mentioned, and I think he checked the box on it. He did not have bad answers to questions. There was really nothing to press him on. He avoided talking about issues that he shouldn't be talking about. Check the box there. The next was the SEP. You know, what was going to be released there? What can you glean from it? What you learned from it was that not only did members raise rates at this meeting, but they think that they might need to go higher next time. I know Warsh doesn't love that tool, so hence he doesn't submit anything to the SEP for the dot plot, but, you know, nonetheless, we have that. And then the third was just the decision itself, which was voted in unanimously. And so I think any of those lingering questions for the time being, at least, about whether or not the Fed is serious about inflation, actually going to follow through, to me were put to bed yesterday.
15: So I think there are still some questions as to what we get from the Fed because of what the dot plot implies versus what the market's pricing in.
16: Mm-hmm.
15: And, you know, when we talk about that, what I mean there is if you look at what the dot plot priced in, and again, remember that the dot plot is basically it's all of the Fed members going out and saying, here's where we think inflation's going to be, growth, unemployment, and the Fed funds rate. So all those, the key things that really matter. And here's where we are right now, is that the Fed's median dot for the end of the year comes in at 4.1%. And so it's basically implying, okay, there's going to be one more rate hike before the end of the year. If you then take that and look at what it's saying for the end of 2027, so go out an additional year, what it is showing you is that the Fed is saying, okay, we think Fed funds is going to stay at 4.1% through 2027. Okay, got it. And then the longer run projection, or even if you just want to take a look at the 2028 projection in 2029, what you have is the 2028 one, Fed funds rate declines to 3.9%, so saying, hey, at some point in 2028, we're then going to be able to cut interest rates by 0.25%. So the Fed is saying, we're going to hike one more time, chill for a couple of years, and then we're going to basically be done. Got it. If you take a look at what the futures curve is showing, specifically the overnight bank lending rate, the SOFR rate, S-O-F-R, if you look at what that is showing for projections, it's showing two hikes by year end. It's showing a peak of 4.73% about a year from now. So it's saying, look, you're not going to get away with just two hikes. You're going to need probably two or three more after that. So it's pricing in like four or five hikes that need to happen. Mm. And then by the end of 28, maybe you can get that rate down to 4.6%. So maybe you take a quarter percent off the board in 28. So this is where I do think there's a discrepancy right now, and these can't both be right. Remember, interest rates can't be in two places at one time. They're just like people. Unless you have a twin, you know, you can't really do that game. So I think that the next question that is out there and what markets are going to pick up on is, okay, rates markets are pricing in another three to four hikes. The Fed's saying we're going to go one more, and we think that's enough. Which one of those is going to be correct? I don't know the answer, by the way. Like I don't have a dog in the fight. I don't know which one's going to be right. And remember, rates markets, it's not like they know things that we don't. If you took a look at that same market back in April, which remember, April was what? We'd seen the Iran war going on for about 2 months now. It wasn't like in its first days or anything. And in April, it was pricing in basically half a percentage point in cuts by the end of 2027. Well, that's clearly not what's materialized since. So I'm not suggesting the Fed is wrong and the market's right, because in the spring, the bond market and the rates market was not pricing this in. But what I am saying is, hey, when these markets are telling you different things, the interesting question to think about is, okay, which way is this going to resolve? Is it going to resolve in the direction of what the Fed is telling us, or the direction of what the market's telling us? And there isn't one that you can point to that's always right there.
16: Yeah, I guess, you know, I think that some degree of different opinions and volatility in rate projections makes sense given war, right? I mean, tell me where diesel prices are going to be 6 months from now, and I'll tell you where I think rates are going to need to be.
15: This is...
16: I know it's more than that. I know this is more than an oil price shock. Even if you took out the war in Iran, I think there would be a case for more rate hikes. I'm not sure there would be a case for a full percentage point of more rate hikes.
15: I don't know. I don't know. And it's an open question. And the reason that I say it's an open question, Mike, did you happen to catch what was going on with jobless claims this morning?
16: No.
15: I did. And here's where we are right now. Initial jobless claims, again, came in very, very muted. 196,000. First time back below 200,000 in a few months. But basically that's saying, hey, there is not much happening in the way of unemployment claims.
16: Right.
15: The bigger piece, in my opinion, continuing jobless claims dropped from 1.769 million to 1.73. That 1.73 is now a 10% year-over-year decline. These are the kinds of things that you start seeing when you expect the labor market to start perking up and hiring to start rising again.
16: Or at least wages to start going up.
15: Like something. It's like, yeah. Okay, like a 10% year-over-year decline in jobless claims is a big deal. And so if the labor market is in fact inflecting upward, I'm not saying that it definitively is, because the data is very much, you know, not suggesting that broadly at this point. It's okay, like there's nothing going on for higher unemployment, but hiring hasn't really picked up meaningfully either. I know we had one good, you know, jobs report. If we get a couple more, then I can say, okay, like it's coming through now. But if the labor market is in fact inflecting upward, then you've got a case where, okay, now that starts putting upward pressure on wages, and then the Fed does have to start moving beyond just one more hike.
16: Yep, absolutely. And like I said, I think there's a case for higher rates even outside of energy shocks. I do think that is playing a role, because
15: sure,
16: where the energy shock is hurting the worst is not in the consumer's direct gasoline tank, right? Like that one hurts quite a bit, but that's not where the biggest shock is. The biggest shock is in the fact that all of the food that we consume, all of the stuff we buy at Walmart is all going to be higher because of diesel prices hitting records. Go ahead.
15: The counter to this, is if you take a look at what's going on with housing starts, they've now declined the last 2 months from an annualized pace of about 1.45 million down to 1.275. So that's about, you know, call it a 10-12% decline in the pace of housing starts in the last couple months. This, while rates this month have continued to move up, probably making things more challenging for builders. Not probably, they're telling you in their earnings that it's becoming more challenging in the short term. And so you look at that and you say, okay, like, if housing does find, you know, some way that it takes another leg down, then there's your case for, okay, that maybe you don't need to see additional hikes. So I'm not, this is one of those times where I'll be 100% honest, I don't know exactly what the path looks like over the next 6 months. My gut tells me, based on what we're seeing and where the economic growth is coming from, it's not housing anyways right now. The economy's strong enough to withstand another 1% in hikes. I said this yesterday.
16: Yeah,
15: like,
16: I think so.
15: If I were Kevin Warsh yesterday, which, again, there's a reason that they don't put me running the Fed, and it's because it would be, it'd be bad. I mean, you'd be handing over control of monetary policy to, like, admittedly, highly trained monkey, but still, like, not, you know, like, I shouldn't be running the Fed.
16: Highly trained monkey, I like that.
15: That's how I describe myself. Yeah. I'm a very highly trained monkey. So I think that when you look at what I would have done yesterday, I'd say, look, hike 1%. It's not going to break the economy, but it will show people that you're serious about, you know, the inflation picture. And ultimately, I think the economy is strong enough, even though it's not showing up in hiring, the places where the economic growth is happening, I think, are broad enough and not dependent enough on, you know, interest to matter there. It's this whole AI ecosystem that is flowing, and that is not going to stop, whether interest rates are 5.5% or 6.5% for those companies to borrow.
16: Yesterday, I was doing an interview with Channel 5 WCVB here in Boston. Ben Sino asked me the question that we are seeing right now. Perversely, could the Fed hiking rates lead to lower mortgage rates? I want to talk about what this actually means for people. It was a great question that he asked yesterday. I want to dive in there. What does this rate hike actually practically mean for everybody listening right now? That's next on the Financial Exchange.
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18: Seeing some high volume out there on those roads today, folks. 93 northbound at exit.
19: Sound familiar?
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15: Mike, you raised the question in the at the end of the last segment. It was asked to you yesterday, hey, if the Fed is raising interest rates, is there a chance that that could mean that mortgage rates still come down? And to start on this, remember, when the Federal Reserve changes interest rates, the Fed does not tell you what your mortgage is going to be. The Federal Reserve directly controls short-term overnight lending rates that it sets. It does not set longer-term rates directly. In some instances, it has intervened in the bond market to buy longer-term bonds to try to make those rates lower. Quantitative easing in the 2010s is an example of this. But the Fed does not say, we are going to target 4.3% for the 10-year Treasury. That's not what they do.
16: Nope.
15: So, to start to answer this, we're going to look at the mirror situation that we saw in both 2024 and 2025. 2024, on September 12th, the effective Fed funds rate was 5.33%, and the mortgage rate, the average 30-year fixed rate mortgage, was about 6.4%. The Fed embarked on a cutting cycle where they cut interest rates by 1% into the end of 2024. Mortgage rates actually rose, touching almost 7% by the start of January. Fed cutting, mortgage rates went up.
16: Mm-hmm.
15: Fast forward another year, 2025. Mid-September, Fed funds raised at 4.33, 30-year fixed rate mortgage 6.35. Fed cuts interest rates again, and mortgage rates basically don't move. They didn't go up in this case, but they basically stayed right in that 6.3, 6.2 range over the rest of the year, despite the Fed cutting short-term interest rates by 0.75%. So now, it's been one day. Again, like you can't read too much into this. One day means absolutely nothing. But, Mike, did the Fed cut or hike yesterday?
16: They hiked.
15: 10-year Treasury down 0.59, down 5.9 basis points to 4.947%. It's one day. I'm not saying that this is what we are going to see definitively, but we've seen the opposite happen where the Fed cuts rates and mortgage rates move up over the next 3 months. There is absolutely a world in which the Fed hikes and mortgage rates can come down over the next 3 months.
16: Yeah. Now, this is the opposite of what happened yesterday after the announcement, right?
15: Yes.
16: Rates were flat. We saw some of what we are seeing now after the announcement. Kevin Warsh started talking, and rates started climbing again. So, again, a single day's move, you should not write in too much to it.
15: No.
16: But the real power of the Fed here is attempting to convince investors, convince markets, that they are going to be willing to exert the painful conditions under which inflation would come down. Because that's what they have, right? They have this really nasty hammer that can crush the economy if they do as much, you know, if they're willing to do so, which does nothing to, you know, pump more oil out of the ground. It does nothing to refine diesel. It does nothing to produce more clothes that get onto the shelves and bring down costs there. They can't grow potatoes. They can make it more difficult for people to get wage gains. They can make it more difficult for companies to borrow, individuals to borrow money, and thereby hurt the demand side of the equation. And so that's how they may be capable of bringing down those longer term rates, is by convincing the investing public that, no, I don't need to demand higher on those long term bonds because inflation's not going to be as much of a problem as I thought it was yesterday.
15: Now, the counter to this is, if what they are doing is not enough to convince the public, then you could have a case where the Fed is hiking, but just not quickly enough, and so mortgage rates either stay the same or continue to rise as well.
16: Yeah, I was actually looking for that yesterday. We got a mini effect of that, because let's say we had seen, you know, the Fed hike rates yesterday, but Warsh hadn't given a very convincing press conference, or maybe it was a divided vote and you had three people, you know, voting for no rate hike. I think there would have been an argument there that, they don't seem terribly firm in their convictions here. Maybe they're not going to do enough, and rates, you know, possibly could have blown out to the upside. I was talking about that with Mark Vendetti on Tuesday of this week. Like, it would be pretty fascinating if we got a rate hike with yields up. I don't think we convincingly got that yesterday and today. And today we are seeing that longer-term bond come down a bit. I think for the reasons we talked about. The press conference was pretty good. It was a unanimous vote for a rate hike. They may not be forecasting as much of a hiking cycle as the markets are, but I think there's still a lot of time for that to be resolved.
15: Yeah, the biggest question to me over the remainder of the year, other than energy prices, which, look, I think the cake is mostly baked there, and that's, I don't know that there's too much room for them to come down until you get a conclusive resolution to what's going on in the Middle East. You may be seeing some signs of things that could at least cap prices and prevent them from moving too much higher, but we'll have to see how the next couple weeks go. So forget about energy prices. I'm really curious what's going on in the labor market right now. Because, once again, the last few weeks, starting to see some green shoots after a relatively quiet summer. You got continuing and initial claims falling again the last couple weeks. You've got the ADP weekly data that's showing a little bit of a pickup there. The JOLTS report may be showing, you know, some stability and starting to find a bottom as far as openings. And so maybe you get, as opposed to the last 3 years where the labor market weakened into year-end, maybe you get a little bit of a boost to the labor market heading into year end, and that could be, you know, something that a lot of people didn't have on their bingo card. Quick break here. We got Wall Street Watch next.
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13: Showers moving in later this afternoon. A little more humidity in the air and temperatures in the 70s. That shower chance will continue tonight before wrapping up overnight with lows right around 60. Brisk winds out of the northwest and sunshine. Highs in the lower 70s on Friday. 60s for both days over the weekend. Sunshine Saturday and showers likely Sunday. From Stormwatch 9 Weather Center, I'm meteorologist Kevin Skorupa.
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29: Equity markets are in rally mode one day after the Fed hiked interest rates for the first time in 3 years as Kevin Warsh reiterated the central bank's mission to tame inflation. Right now, the Dow is up 0.5% or 264 points up. S&P 500 is rising 76 points or 1% higher. NASDAQ is up 1.6% or 432 points. Russell 2000 is up over 1%. 10-year Treasury yield retreating 5 basis points at 4.947%. Crude oil down 2%, trading at $100 a barrel, while Brent is down nearly 3% to trade at $102 a barrel. Generac shares are rallying 19% after the generator maker agreed to a deal with Amazon to supply backup power generators for its data centers. Generac also granted the e-commerce and tech giant the right to buy up to $340 million worth of its stock. Meanwhile, homebuilder Lennar posted third-quarter earnings that disappointed and cut its full-year home delivery target between 80 and 81,000 homes, citing interest rate pressure and worsening market conditions. Elsewhere, Fluence Energy sinking 17% after the battery storage maker cut its full-year guidance. And overseas, Volvo announced it is making its largest ever product push, launching 13 new car models by the end of the decade in a turnaround effort. I'm Tucker Silva, and that is Wall Street Watch.
15: Mike, let's talk a little bit about what we're seeing on the energy side of things. Any last items to button up on the Fed and interest rates?
16: No, but it'll play in throughout the rest of the program. We're going to be talking about mortgages, homes, rent, everything. And, you know, honestly, the 10-year Treasury is the single, arguably the single most important price.

0: 55 range later today. Yes, I did say later today, so like when we do our show tomorrow, you'll probably hear it somewhere, you know, my guess in that 645, probably close to 645, 650. Gas has a little bit more room to run, maybe towards 450, but probably coming a little bit shy there. The good news today, diesel futures off about 19 cents. I can't find any direct proximate cause. The closest I can find, there's a bunch of rumors out there that China signed a bunch of tenders with Saudi Arabia for crude. Suspicion being that the Saudis have agreed on some kind of payment to the Iranians in order to get the ships through Hormuz cleanly, and then China will be able to, you know, take these cargoes and ramp up refinery throughput that could help with the production that is offline in refineries in the Middle East and Russia right now. So maybe that's what you're seeing here. This could just be like a one-day wiggle just because there's been so much short-term pressure on diesel prices. I mean, again, like you look at the last month, Mike, we've gone from 544 to 639 on diesel. It's almost a dollar in a month.
1: I mean, it went 9 cents last night.
0: The United CEO was out today, and they asked him, like, hey, like, how are things going, was like the general question. And he was like, yeah, fuel moving higher by a dollar with the speed it's moved at is a big act, so I'll leave it at that. The specific question that the analyst asked, this was actually pretty informative in my opinion. You guys are famous for always including one, if not two, acts of God in your guide for earnings. Is what you're seeing in fuel an act of God? And the CFO said, fuel moving higher by a dollar with the speed that it's moved at is a big act. I'll leave it at that. They didn't have this on their bingo card.
1: No.
0: And so I think that, look, where we stand right now is if China starts to operate at a higher level in terms of their refinery capacity, it probably takes some of those apocalyptic scenarios off the table for where diesel goes, in that, yeah, you're probably not getting like $8 to $10 diesel. It very much does not bring diesel back down to foreign change.
1: Right.
0: You know, at least not this fall, because remember, the ships that are leaving Hormuz today, which these Saudi ships have not, they're still filling on the east coast of Saudi Arabia. They leave today. It's a 25, 30-day journey over to China. Then China's got to get the crude to the refineries. If I'm being 100% honest, I have no idea where the refineries are in China. I have no clue. So, like, maybe it takes a day, maybe it takes a few.
1: It's in the teapot region.
0: I've not been there myself. So, I again, don't know anything about how long it takes there. But then, even if you want this to get out to global markets, it still is, depending on where you're shipping it. If it's within Asia, it still is like 5 to 7 days of shipping. If it's Europe, you know, you're talking, you know, almost a couple months to get it to Europe. And if it's to the west coast of the U.S., you're talking, you know, 20, 30 days. So what is happening now is not going to be able to move things enough to really loosen the diesel market for the fall diesel season here.
1: And in the meantime, Chuck, those same companies that back in June were kind of crossing their fingers and telling the public, we really hope we don't need to raise prices, are now acknowledging they need to raise prices. You know, Campbell's did it, Clorox did it. A number of smaller companies have now acknowledged, like, yeah, we don't really have a choice here. And I think more and more are going to have no choice but to follow suit here, because while there were some, you know, threads of hope back in June, that's all but disappeared at this point, and the idea of getting significantly cheaper transport costs is kind of out the window.
0: Yeah, it's something where we're going to have to see how this is navigated in the short term, because if China's not spooling up those refineries, then there is still the case where, look, at the end of the month, we're talking $7 diesel and $8, $9, $10 is not off the table as we head through the rest of the fall. If they are spooled up, you could see a world in which diesel maybe settles somewhere in the range of, you know, but between 550 and 675 is the closest that I can get on that. Let's take a quick break. When we come back, I do want to talk about what's going on in housing. A lot to cover there. We'll discuss next.
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10: Get ready to not have a lot of buyers are basically the rules. It's gone now.
9: It depends
10: now.
9: On where you are.
10: Of course it does. But, the article talks about a few realtors who are saying you've got to be very careful not to overprice your home. You might want to do those repairs that you wouldn't have considered doing a few years ago. I'm with you, Chuck. It is all about where you are. If you're in the Midwest, if you are in New England, this probably isn't much of a concern because there is way more demand for housing than there is supply. If you're in the South, if you're in the West, it's a pretty different story right now.
9: Yeah, I saw yesterday Mike Simonson, who we have on the show occasionally, he posted an updated inventory change from 2019 to 2026. So basically, pre-pandemic to right now. In the Northeast and Midwest, as you mentioned, Massachusetts is an example, still has 38% fewer homes than it did at this time in 2019. New York still has 48% fewer homes. Vermont still has 29%. For some reason, the numbers on Connecticut and New Hampshire are not showing up. Mm. The only state in New England that has more homes for sale now than it did in 2019 is Maine. So that's the only one.
10: That's interesting.
9: And look, you could probably make it a case that that's like a demographic thing more than anything else, you know. Like, but again, I'm
10: being the oldest country in the nation on average, yeah.
9: Oldest state, yes.
10: Yeah, oldest state in the nation.
9: Yes,
10: oldest country in the nation doesn't make a lot of sense.
9: Well, sometimes you know it does. Depends on the country, you know, right? So, New England still very tight for inventory. Most of the Midwest in the same boat. Michigan still 30% below. Wisconsin 41% below 2019 levels. Illinois, I don't know what's going on in Illinois, but inventory levels are 69% below where they were in 2019.
10: Really?
9: It just has not moved at all. There's
10: everyone
9: no
10: that I know
9: there.
10: In Illinois wants to get out of Illinois.
9: So which is why I can't make heads or tails of this. Like it's
10: only
9: just,
10: like two people, so maybe I have a biased sample size.
9: And it's just Illinois. Like it's surrounded by other states that, you know, again, Wisconsin has low inventory, but Minnesota's flat. Iowa's up 15%, Missouri's down 13%, Indiana's up 1%, Kentucky's down 10%. So like nothing else is like screaming, hey, there's an inventory problem there. So I don't know what's happening. The Southeast is where inventories have not just rebounded, but in a lot of cases, jumped. Florida now is 12.8% above 2019 levels, and that's the closest you're going to get in the South. The Carolinas, 29.7% and 18.8% above 2019 levels. Georgia, 23.7% above. Tennessee, 40.8% above. Arkansas, 52.5% above. Texas, 43.1% above. Again, you've got robust inventory there. So, yes, if you're in these states where inventories are now higher than 2019, you've got some work to do. If you are in, you know, particularly states with low inventory and in the historically desirable parts of those states, like let's acknowledge, there's a difference between trying to sell a home in New York City and Albany.
10: Mm-hmm.
9: There's a difference in trying to sell a home in Chicago and, I don't know, what's like a really remote part of Illinois?
10: Peoria?
9: Don't even know if that's remote, but maybe.
10: Probably not.
9: You know, like it's...
10: If I knew the name of it, it's probably not remote.
9: Right. If you're trying to sell a home anywhere in North Dakota, it's still probably going to have its own challenges because there's only so many people who want to move to North Dakota in any given year. We know this because the population has remained low.
10: Plain and simple, all else equal, rates at 7.25%, which is where we, excuse me, where we were yesterday.
9: Yeah.
10: It's going to make selling your home more challenging than it was 6 months ago.
9: The other thing that I think is worth watching, and here's the one thing to be careful of on this. It's not a ton, but there are people who locked in 5- and 7-year adjustables back in 2020 through 2022, and those adjustments are coming up starting in 2027. There could be some more inventory coming to market from those people who say, look, my mortgage, my principal and interest was $1,400, but now my adjustment is kicking that up to $2,300, and I can't make that payment, so I'm going to sell. And I've seen this anecdotally. You know what's really interesting? You know the population that I found anecdotally to use adjustable rate mortgages the most?
10: No.
9: Realtors.
10: Hmm.
9: Especially the ones that have been in the game for like 30, 40 years.
10: Yeah.
9: They would always take out adjustables in the 90s and 2000s because it was, hey, I can refi out before the adjustment period's up and mortgage rates will be lower then. And that was what they did. I think a few of them might have gotten caught by this cycle here.
10: Yeah, well, we were in a, 40-year downward cycle on rates, and we no longer seem to be.
9: I think a few of them might have gotten caught there.
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9: More housing news. We've got Lennar, the home builder, giving some rather downbeat guidance on what they are expecting for the full year. And just like some comments from the CEO that are just like, hey, this is, you know, not great. Quote, consumer confidence has declined as rates and affordability have driven more consumers to slow their purchase decision. Nevertheless, even while market conditions have weakened, the overall housing environment remains constructive as housing shortages continue to drive demand from both primary buyers as well as single family for rent and build to rent buyers. So the company pretty much saying, look, it's pretty hard out there right now. They're relying on some pretty big discounts to be able to sell properties at the moment. And their average pricing is down about 3% from a year ago in terms of what they're able to realize on home sales.
10: I this isn't mentioned in this piece, but I have to imagine, as we were talking about, you know, earlier this year, that the labor market cannot be a good situation for these groups. Do you remember the statistics that we had brought up that were estimated for what portion of the home construction trade was done by, you know, foreign-born labor?
9: It depends on, like, the specific, you know, area, but I think it varied from, like, 15% up to, like, 50-plus percent.
10: Yeah.
9: I think it was, like, it averaged, like, a third, like, 30% or so.
10: Yeah. I've seen estimates that the industry is short as many as 250,000 construction workers right now, and, yeah, it's... cannot be an easy set of circumstances to be a home builder right now. You saw a quick rise in rates, your labor situation's deteriorated, and the cost of all of the supplies that go into not only building the home, but getting the things to the site is now more expensive.
9: Right. I mean, like, you go through and you look at it, and you're like, okay, like, diesel's up, so that's the transportation cost is up. Not something we ever really talk about much on the show, but, Mike, have you paid attention to the price of copper over the last year?
10: No.
9: It's up about 40%.
10: Okay.
9: So does any copper go into homes?
10: Yeah, quite a bit.
9: Yeah, little bit goes in there. So, again, you've got a lot of big input costs that are up. Labor cost is up. Labor availability is down. And so it very much is... I'm not going to say the most challenging home building experiences of my life, because that's obviously like the first half of the 2010s.
10: Yeah.
9: But, and like last half of the 2000s. But outside of that, it's hard to find a more challenging environment for home builders to operate in now in the last 30 years.
10: Yeah, in the last 30. I got to imagine the 70s was a tremendously challenging period of time.
9: Yeah, but I wasn't alive then.
10: You look at right now, and you're right. Other than, which was a completely different set of circumstances, but the 08 cycle where you bought land to build, and then suddenly that land was worth half of what it was a year prior, that was the most challenging. But this is a fairly distant second.
9: Yeah.
10: That's where I'll put it.
9: Yeah, it's not easy out there is what I hear from people all throughout that home building ecosystem. Let's take a quick break, but We still got a whole nother hour. We got lots of stuff to chat about. We're not done. And so make sure you stick around for hour two. We might even mix in a little artificial intelligence if that happens to be your thing.

0: Chris Pappas looked voters in the eye and lied. Listen to Chris Pappas confronted about dating an Amazon lobbyist while voting on 7 bills Amazon lobbied on.
1: You've been dating a corporate lobbyist who actually was lobbying on behalf of Amazon at a time when you then went on to cast votes on Amazon's behalf on bills they lobbied you on. Yes, it is, Congressman. It absolutely is.
2: That is not true.
1: Congressman, it absolutely is.
2: That is not true.
0: It was true. Pappas dated an Amazon lobbyist and voted on 7 different bills that Amazon lobbied on. 7 bills. Then Pappas lied about it.
2: That is not true.
0: It's all true. Chris Pappas even wound up marrying the lobbyist. What else is Chris Pappas hiding? Lying. Corrupt. Chris Pappas won't look out for you in the U.S. Senate. 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SLF PAC is responsible for the content of this ad.
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6: AI gets the royal treatment. I'm Dave Anthony, Fox News. Add Britain's King Charles to the list of those worried about the dangers of artificial intelligence. Gathering of industry leaders with the king says they can do a lot of good, but
7: there seems urgency in adequately considering the existential dangers of such technologies falling into the wrong hands.
6: While many Democrats in Congress push for stronger AI regulations, Republican Senator John Kennedy tells Fox there must be a kill switch in case
8: they take on a life of their own. They become an independent species. They become like the Terminator.
6: President Trump's called the AI warnings a hoax. Next week, some tech leaders have been invited to a state dinner at the White House for Chinese leader Xi Jinping.
9: According to reports, they include OpenAI chief executive Sam Altman, Apple executive chairman Tim Cook, and Jensen Huang, CEO of chip giant NVIDIA. Huang and Cook were also part of the entourage of executives who accompanied the president to China back in May. NVIDIA and several major U.S. companies sit at the center of the global artificial intelligence and semiconductor industries.
6: Fox's Lillian Wu. Stocks are rebounding from yesterday's sell-off that followed a Fed interest rate hike President Trump called the wrong move. The rate increase comes amid inflation concerns as gas prices surged again today, diesel at a new record high, all related to the Iran conflict the president says will end well and soon, saying at a rally last night in North Carolina.
10: It's going to be a really good conclusion. It's going to be a little bit after the election, but maybe not. Maybe it's before the election.
6: The president's also calling laughable the European Union welcoming Canada as an associate member amid a trade war with the U.S. Prime Minister Mark Carney.
11: We are pursuing resilience so no one No one can control our open markets.
6: The president says that could be a hostile act, warning he could impose serious tariffs, even stop trading with Europe on many things. 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
19: Showers moving in later this afternoon. A little more humidity in the air and temperatures in the 70s. That shower chance will continue tonight before wrapping up overnight with lows right around 60. Brisk winds out of the northwest and sunshine. Highs in the lower 70s on Friday. 60s for both days over the weekend. Sunshine Saturday and showers likely Sunday. From Stormwatch 9 Weather Center, I'm meteorologist Kevin Scarupa.
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22: Chuck, Mike, Tucker with you here on a Thursday, not a Friday.
23: Wishful thinking there, Chuck.
22: Is it, it's not Friday in China yet, right?
23: No.
22: Hang on. Gotta pull up the old, app. It's, let's see. Oh, hang on, I don't have Shanghai on here.
23: It's 11:06 p.m. in Shanghai, exactly 12 hours.
22: Okay. So it's still today in China, yeah. And still today here.
23: Yeah.
22: And as we go through today, we've got a nice rally taking place in stocks and in bonds, which is fun to see, because if you own those things, it means that they're going up, generally. There's still parts of the stock market that are going down. So, like, as an example, if you happen to own Raytheon today, you're off 2%. But what's driving the market today is, hey, NVIDIA's up, Broadcom's up, Micron's up, and so as long as tech is clicking in that way, specifically the semiconductors, makes it hard for the market to have an overall down day. So the S&P 500 is up 0.85%, Dow is up 0.5%, NASDAQ Composite up 1.35%. So broad-based rally taking place. We got the 10-year Treasury rallying as well, down 4.9 basis points to 4.955%. So a little bit of short-term improvement there after the Fed raised short-term interest rates yesterday by 0.25%. Again, the 10-year Treasury not directly managed by the Fed, so you've got it moving in the opposite direction today. Very modestly down 0.09% to 99.89. Gold finding its footing a little bit in the overnight session, now up 6.80 an ounce to 43.94 at one point. It was down around 4,300, so a pretty big rally overnight on gold. We've got crude oil, West Texas Intermediate, down 135 a barrel to 101.11 right now. AAA national average for gas prices, though, still working through all those wholesale price hikes that happened over the course of this week. And so AAA national average up 7 cents overnight to 443. Diesel up another 8 cents overnight to 639. Remember, the previous high on diesel all time was 561. So we are now nearly 80 cents north of that, about 15% above the previous all-time high.
23: The big news of the week was yesterday's Federal Reserve meeting, in which, as you mentioned, Chuck, they hiked those rates by 0.25%, first time in 3 years that they have done so. And on pretty much all accounts, I think it accomplished a few things. One was signifying to markets and investors that the Fed is serious about inflation. Not that they necessarily needed to, but I think it sent another signal of the Fed's own independence, given that it was a unanimous vote to raise those interest rates in spite of the president's threats. Yeah, maybe not threats directly to the Fed board, but threats to international trade partners if they didn't bring rates down, which they did not. They did it a couple months before a midterm election, effectively ignoring any of the pleas from pundits to not move on rates before midterms. So again, I think if we're taking yesterday's meeting and actions and everything and grading them, I think it accomplished several different objectives at the same time and helped to calm investors to some degree, at least.
22: Peace in Bloomberg. Treasury's gain as growing confidence in wars calms market. You can file this under, hey, like, things are moving, and so we need to come up with a narrative that fits, you know, the numbers that we're seeing on the screen. If these reverse tomorrow, does that mean that, well, suddenly Warsh isn't trusted?
23: Well, and also, if you're going to, attribute something to Warsh's confidence, or confidence in Warsh, rather, did you watch what happened during the press conference? Because as the press conference was happening, stocks sold off and bonds sold off. So what exactly are we talking about here if it's all about confidence in Warsh? Because, again, we're seeing this action today. I think maybe it's justified given what we've seen over the last few weeks. But yesterday, during the speaking and immediately after it, investors lost confidence. So, yeah, I'm right there with you.
22: I really think, look, when we talk about, moves in markets, everyone always wants to be like, oh, so-and-so did this and that's why it happened, or so-and-so said that and that's why it happened. And more often than not, after like the first initial move, it's just not that. Typically what we see, the two dominant forces that move markets today are way more boring, but way more powerful. Flows and positioning. If everyone is positioned in a certain way going into an event, which, let's be honest, Mike, how many people before yesterday did you hear in the last week saying, hey, this is the time to load up and buy bonds because yields are peaking?
23: Mm.
22: Mike, I heard no one.
23: Yeah.
22: Like, no one at least who's, like, got a platform big enough that they're, you know, publishing pieces in the Wall Street Journal or, you know, on CNBC or on Bloomberg. Did you hear anyone being like, hey, yields are peaking, it's time to buy? No, everything was like, oh, are yields going to go to 6%? Like, the debt is too big, like, blah, blah, blah. Now, again, sentiment is not positioning, but it can be a tell as to, like, how people are positioned. The other piece is flows. Okay, if everyone is positioned in one way, then small marginal flows in the other direction aren't necessarily going to be offset by corresponding ones, and so they can move price just based on very small little flows because there's nothing much coming back in the other direction.
23: Right.
22: And so flows and positioning are what matter a lot more to markets now than they ever have before, in my opinion, just because of how connected all these markets are and how quickly they move and how accessible data is. Like, talk to anyone who traded like 25, 30 years ago. It was different. It wasn't the same. At least the speed and pace of it wasn't the same, and the importance of positioning and flows weren't the same. So, yeah, like, is the market, like, suddenly waking up being like, hey, we trust Kevin Warsh now? No, like, to be fair, I thought he did a much better job yesterday than he did in July. But it's not like markets suddenly wake up. Let me ask the other question. Mike, yields are coming down today, right?
23: Yep.
22: Did the U.S. debt situation get better overnight?
23: Yep.
22: Well, how come no one's talking about that? When yields were going up, all people would say is, oh, there's too much deficit. There's too much debt.
23: Yeah.
22: It's actually, no, Tucker, what did they say?
0: Not ready.
23: He's not ready.
22: They were saying something.
23: The debt!
22: There we go. That's what they were saying. It was just like a constant version of...
1: $40 trillion in debt.
22: Yes, like just all over the place. What'd they say again?
1: Do you guys know that we have $40 trillion in debt?
22: Yes, I did. Thank you for telling me. So, I just think that whenever a story comes out that's like, oh, markets move because of this, most of the time, quite honestly, it's like someone's got to write something and the underlying stuff. It's not actually that's more boring. It's just that it's more technical and no one wants to get into the weeds on it a lot of times.
1: Hey.
22: Hey, what's up? I can't talk with a whispering version of myself. It's not
23: dead.
22: That's better. I prefer that. That's what my head sounds like, if you want like to know. Let's take a quick break here. When we return, let's talk a little bit about some of the potential impacts of higher interest rates.
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8: 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Backed by popular demand is Jim's favorite meatloaf. We also have some fun fall pasta dishes to make any fall day feel warm. Don't forget, the bar and the wonderful cocktails they dream up, the apple cider margarita and the fall sangria, are at the top of my list. With all these wonderful fall options, Bubba's is the place to go. Come in and see us here at Bubba's, right on the southern tip of Big Lake Sunapee. And remember what we always say at Bubba's: we're having a lot of fun.
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22: Mike, we got a piece here in Barron's. Higher interest rates lead to more inflation, says this economist. Take that, central bankers.
23: So, what, a couple hundred years of economic theory is just wrong, according to John Cochran?
22: Well, here's the deal. Like, Cochran makes some viable points, which are that, hey, if you raise interest rates, then savers receive higher interest rates for owning, you know, bonds and putting money in savings accounts.
23: If there's one thing Americans are good at, it's saving money.
22: And so, in theory, like, that can lead to more spending. Is it enough to, you know, overwhelm the negative credit impulse from higher borrowing rates? That's the $40 trillion question.
23: Well, I think he brings up one other good point that I will acknowledge here. If you're raising interest rates and at the same time the U.S. Congress is just increasing spending and spending 6% of deficits and not slowing that down in any meaningful way,
22: yeah,
23: then you can still have inflation. Right? Sure. Like, yeah. And you could very easily argue that, hey, a more effective path to control inflation could be to raise taxes and reduce spending, and you might see inflation come in control in a better case scenario. But I have a tougher time getting to, oh yeah, raise rates and you'll see more inflation. No, I think all else equal, if you raise rates, you will see demand curbed in some areas, and, you know, all else equal, you get lower inflation there. But yeah, I can acknowledge for a moment that all of that can be very easily undone if the government just keeps on spending irresponsibly and printing money.
22: Yeah.
23: And I think that's kind of where I get with that. But otherwise, if we're going to start... If we're going to start saying that, hey, cut rates and you'll bring down inflation, that gets to a pretty dangerous spot. We've seen governments try and do that. Go see Turkey.
22: Brazil.
23: It did not go well.
22: Argentina's done it occasionally.
23: Very much the opposite desired effect. Ultimately, one interesting thing that I thought was brought up in the press conference, I don't remember if it was in response to a Q&A or just during Kevin Warsh's speech, is who is this for, right? Who does this help if we are seeing the Fed, attempt to contract the economy? Because presumably it's not great if you are, well, today it is, but it's not great if you own stocks. It's not great if you own your home. And his response, I think, was the right one. Hey, that's not who the Fed is operating for, right? Because there are millions of Americans who over the last 5 years didn't own a home, didn't own a big stock portfolio. And for them, the thing that they have experienced is intolerable inflation and wages that, if they have barely kept pace with that inflation, and in many cases didn't keep pace. And so that was his answer to it, is, hey, if there's a group this is for, it is for the group that doesn't have those assets that have helped offset the tremendous inflation that we've been seeing for over 5 years now. So.
22: Yeah, yeah.
23: I think that was the right message.
22: Piece of the New York Times, global economy is running out of wiggle room. Well, I like to wiggle. Why are we running out of room to do so, Michael?
23: Well, I think there's something to this one too, Chuck. I don't know that you can quantify how much more wiggle room there is, but
22: how much room does one need to wiggle?
23: From every account, global supplies of all sorts of critical materials are dangerously low.
22: I think we should get more of them.
23: Yes, we should. It turns out reopening the Strait of Hormuz is pretty challenging. And so whether you're looking at construction supplies, aluminum, diesel fuel, any of this stuff is at fairly historically low inventory levels, and any further disruptions could really kind of screw things, right? Like, typically, I guess I would say you should be more worried about El Nino season than you normally would be, because we have no buffer right now in the global supply of critical materials.
22: Did you say El Nino season?
23: Yeah, I did say El Nino season.
6: I am El Nino. All other tropical storms must bow before El Nino.
22: Yeah, and look, when you get down to these levels, it's important to remember, in the United States, more often than not, we don't see abject shortages.
23: No,
22: we see higher prices.
23: Countries in the world.
22: Okay. The poorer parts of the world that do not have the levels of wealth or the incomes that we have, that is where you see the shortages, because as much as we grumble about gas at $4.50 or diesel at $6.50, you go to, parts of Southeast Asia, large parts of Africa, even like poor parts of Europe, and you look at it and it's like they can't afford those prices.
23: Mm-hmm.
22: Okay, I'm only going to get a gallon of gas today because otherwise I'm not going to be able to afford the other stuff that's there. Or, hey, that's all that I'm able to buy because the government has restricted how much I can buy. So I think that by and large, and again, it kind of sucks to get to this point in your thinking just because it's very cynical. But Mike, what's the thing that's driving the global economy now?
23: AI.
22: Do AI companies care about prices for anything?
23: Not today.
22: So
23: they may in the future, but right now they just
22: right now
23: not
22: they do
23: seem
22: not
23: to care.
22: Right now they do not. I mean, like, memory prices are up what, like 500% in the last year, and they're just like, gotta buy me some memory. Lots of it. As long as those companies are willing to pay, even though you can have on a personal and household level throughout the world all kinds of huge disruptions, the spending power of families in Thailand or Senegal is not what drives the global economy right now. And so as long as companies are still building data centers in larger quantities than they were in the previous year, you've got this unfortunate phenomenon where the average person in the world probably feels like their economic situation is worse, but the overall economy strengthens because of the amount of activity that's happening just in things not related to them that are still driving up the cost of what they have to pay for.
23: Yeah. Yeah, and the diesel one is just, again, so crazy.
22: The diesel one's brutal.
23: Well, because there is no way of...
22: There's no way out.
23: Changing demand. There's really not much of a price that I can even fathom at which point you say, okay, I'm just not doing this. There, of course, is, right? If diesel's 20 bucks a gallon, then maybe the farmer just lets the crops die in the field. But that's literally the choice is, hey, do I pay the outrageous diesel price and get my crops to market, or do I just let everything die and accept bankruptcy? Do I?
22: And if he makes that choice, then it's, okay, now the price of food is moving up in response to it. Yeah. Either way, like, it's
23: not like gasoline where you can just say, I'm not booking that vacation, I'm going to take public transit instead, and it takes longer. Just not that option for really any marginal demand for diesel fuel.
22: No, like, to Tucker, we got to get shirts that have this. Diesel is not eggs. You get upset at the price of eggs, you say, fine, no eggs. Instead, you get, what is it, the mung beetle supplement or whatever it was?
23: I think it was mung beans.
22: Mung beans.
9: Mung beetle.
22: Dung beetle, mung beans.
23: I like the idea of a mung beetle being a replacement for eggs, though. Both high in protein.
22: It's a dung beetle, isn't it?
23: Yes.
22: Yes.
9: Definitely not an egg.
22: Well, look, you shouldn't
23: you be... You gotta get creative, all right?
22: You shouldn't be
23: eggs
22: eating those expensive. Either, okay? You get mung beetles and dung eggs, and it's a problem. Quick break. We got Wall Street Watch next.
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13: Chris Pappas looked voters in the eye and lied. 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
26: true,
14: you on.
26: Man.
14: Yes, it is. Congressman,
26: Matt,
14: it absolutely
26: not true.
14: Is.
26: That
14: on
26: is not true.
14: Congressman,
26: Matt,
14: it absolutely
26: true.
14: Is.
26: That is not true.
13: 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Then Pappas lied about it.
26: That is not true.
13: It's all true. Chris Pappas even wound up marrying the lobbyist. What else is Chris Pappas hiding? Lying. Corrupt. Chris Pappas won't look out for you in the U.S. Senate. 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SLF PAC is responsible for the content of this ad.
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17: If I ran the convention, I'd make it a performance review and not just a performance. 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You don't open with crowd work and zingers. You show the numbers and results. And there's a bunch. Collapsed border crossings and massive self-deportation. Trump accounts and no tax on tips. 65 billion barrels of oil that we just took out of the hands of Russia and China. Getting NATO to pledge 5% of their GDP and nuking Iran's nukes. There's most favored nation drug pricing and slashed overdose deaths. But you probably know this stuff, but a lot of people don't, which is why Trump took the offensive. Because, you know, the media would never tell you any of this. But perhaps the most telling thing about the convention is that Trump has no trouble showing America who he is.
16: For more commentary like this, go to foxnewspodcast.com.
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20: Showers moving in later this afternoon. A little more humidity in the air and temperatures in the 70s. That shower chance will continue tonight before wrapping up overnight with lows right around 60. Brisk winds out of the northwest and sunshine. Highs in the lower 70s on Friday. 60s for both days over the weekend. Sunshine Saturday and showers likely Sunday. From the Stormwatch 9 Weather Center, I'm meteorologist Kevin Scarupa.
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28: Equity markets seeing a broad-based rally after the Fed yesterday hiked rates for the first time in 3 years, as Fed Chairman Kevin Warsh reiterated the central bank's mission to tame inflation. Right now, the Dow is up over 0.5% or 288 points up. S&P 500 now up over 1% or 76 points higher. NASDAQ up 1.5% or 398 points up. Russell 2000 is climbing over 1%. 10-year Treasury yield down 5 basis points at 4.947%. Crude oil down about 1.5%, trading at $100 a barrel. While Brent is down 2%, trading at $103. Generac is rallying 19% after the generator maker agreed to a deal with Amazon to supply backup power generators for its data centers. Generac also granted the tech giant the right to buy up to $340 million worth of its stock. Meanwhile, home builder Lennar posted third quarter earnings that disappointed and cut its full year home delivery target between 80 and 81,000 homes, citing interest rate pressure and worsening conditions. Lennar is up by 1% today. Elsewhere, Fluence Energy is sinking 16% after the battery storage maker cut its full year guidance. And overseas, Swedish car maker Volvo announced it is making its largest ever product push, launching 13 new car models by the end of the decade in a turnaround effort. I'm Tucker Sullivan, and that is Wall Street Watch.
22: Mike, anything we want to say, anything further? We talked about oil and gas prices a couple times so far today. Anything else we want to add there?
23: Nothing that comes to mind, Chuck. It's okay. Not fun.
22: I want to talk a little bit about AI. I got two pieces here. The first, from Barron's, the world isn't ready for an Anthropic IPO. The second, from the New York Times, OpenAI discloses 6 new incidents of concerning AI behavior. Michael, these are the same story.
23: Okay.
22: I am becoming more and more convinced that while there are all kinds of, you know, concerns that I have about, you know, AI safety,

0: Or B, just like Elon Musk tried to screw over and has successfully screwed over the OpenAI IPO because he doesn't like Sam Altman. Altman's saying, well, if I can't IPO, I'm not going to let Anthropic beat me to it. It has that feel to it of just like a bunch of high school pettiness.
1: Yeah.
0: Wrapped up in the fact that these things probably are not the safest, and there is a security discussion to be had. But, Mike, let me ask you this question. Who do you trust to tell you the truth about AI?
1: I have to choose between the people running the AI companies?
0: You don't, your answer can be none of them.
1: Yeah, I mean, that was going to be my answer, but I thought I was limited to selecting one.
0: Is there anyone there where you're...
1: self-interested.
0: This person is telling me the truth, the whole truth, and nothing but the truth.
1: Yeah, there's some that have been more consistent than others. I'll acknowledge that, but none of whom would I trust to get the real bottom line.
0: And this is fundamentally the problem, is that none of these people are trustworthy narrators.
1: I'll take a step back, Chuck. I think some of them have not proven themselves untrustworthy. That doesn't mean I would trust them. But, a few, I think, have gone out there and specifically proven to us that they can't be trusted with sticking to their word and doing what's...
0: Right,
1: what most people would deem right. You go look at Zuckerberg's previous actions around, no full harm caused by their platforms. I don't really love that they're going to be developing the next advanced technology tool. I can't say that necessarily about the Anthropic CEO. I can't.
0: But something doesn't feel right there.
1: Yeah, I don't think that's enough.
0: Here's the thing. Let's say that you're developing a new technology, and you are nervous that that technology is going to cause harm. Do you say, well, this could potentially end badly, but we're just going to go ahead anyway?
1: Right. No.
0: That's not a rational thought. Especially when you're talking about the scale of harm they're talking about. They're not talking about, if you're trying to develop, a new fish food, you're like, okay, well, this might not work, but, the worst thing that happens is, a few fish die. This is, you've got them going around saying, hey, this could end humanity, but we've got to do it.
1: Yeah, I don't like that message. That's a very fair point. I think, to your other question... I think for OpenAI to succeed in deterring a successful Anthropic IPO, they would need to drive things far enough to see actual regulation, and the president pretty much just told us all that he's going to veto anything that comes forward. Not in as many words, but he pretty much just made that an understanding. So I don't think we're going to see any congressional action, certainly not before the midterms, and these guys want IPO well before the midterms, it sounds like.
0: The question,
1: any day now.
0: They do, but remember, with any IPO, in order for it to go off successfully, you need to have, if you're doing a $50 billion raise, you got to have $250 billion of interest.
1: Mm-hmm.
0: And so the question is, okay, the SpaceX IPO hasn't gone great. It's not as bad as it was... at one point back in late July, early August.
1: Yeah.
0: But it's basically, okay, it's at 150. The first trading price was 145 or something like that. And so it's, okay, so you've held this thing for 3 months and it hasn't gone anywhere. Okay, so why am I going to buy the next one?
1: Yeah.
0: That's data point number one.
1: Okay.
0: Data point number two is, hey, there's all kinds of new regulatory threats to this industry. Why do I want to buy in now, not knowing what that could look like? And so, you quickly see, okay, yes, people want the upside, but if the downside starts feeling more tangible to them, that order book can dry up in a hurry.
1: Yeah. I don't know. I guess we'll find out, right? I don't think it's going to last another month before we get word from Anthropic as to what they are doing with their planned IPO. I'll be awfully surprised if they pull it.
0: I will too, because it's so close now.
1: Yeah.
0: But it-

0: I'll also be surprised if it's a disaster of an IPO.
1: Like, put it this way. Heading into the SpaceX IPO, yes, like, you know, people had, like, broad concerns because it's like, oh, like, you know, our total available market's the universe. Like, I get it. Like, it's grandiose. Like, it's, you know, it's kind of silly. Like, I get that. But how much excitement was there for that company to go public?
0: A lot.
1: Do you feel anything for Anthropic or OpenAI in terms of excitement? It almost feels like duty more than anything else.
0: I don't know. I think there's a fair bit of excitement specifically for Anthropic.
1: Do you?
0: I do. Yeah, I do. You're seeing these announcements from major firms like Schwab. Like, I think there is. Yeah. I don't think it might not be on the level of the SpaceX piece, but yeah, honestly, I think there is a lot of excitement for what is right now the kind of undisputed leader in model development.
1: I don't know. I mean, I like, they had to come out this week, or maybe it was at the end of last week. It was over the weekend. I'll quote here from the piece in the Financial Times. Anthropic's gross margins are above 80% before accounting for revenue shared with distribution partners, including Amazon, and the cost of training its models, according to two of the people. Okay, those are some pretty big costs that you're saying that, you know, you're excluding from that. The reason this stuff gets published is because they want it to be published.
0: Mm.
1: And I'm not saying that, like, Anthropic is evil or anything. I'm not saying that. What I am saying is, I don't know that you publish stuff like that if you're getting, like, all kinds of excitement about your IPO anyways. You're doing this because, hey, they've got to audit their books, because when you go public, like, you have to publish audited financials. And it's clear that the audited financials are not going to show that everything is just hunky-dory.
0: Yeah.
1: Like, you don't start floating, well, our gross margins are this if you exclude this, this, and this. I mean, like, it doesn't really feel great when that's your IPO pitch. Like, that's basically the, well, our total available market. It's like when any exercise company goes public. Look at all the people who exercise. If we get just 2% of that, okay, got it. So, look, maybe I'm whistling past the graveyard on this. Maybe it's, you know, everything's fine and I'm just off, you know, on my own, like, little view here. But I don't feel that people are excited about AI at this point.
0: Yeah.
1: I think they were heading into SpaceX. I think the worm has turned over the summer.
0: Yeah, I think what excited people about SpaceX was not AI. And I think that people are... I tend to think that people are going to be excited about the first ever pure play model designer being publicly traded.
1: Let's take a quick break here. When we return, Stack Roulette.
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0: It's your last chance this year to get a hold of our retirement planning seminar. You've probably heard us do a few of these this year all across New England, and our last one of the year, it's going to be on October 1st in Enfield, Connecticut. 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
1: Mike, can I kick off things for Stack Roulette?
0: Certainly, Chuck.
1: Got a piece here in the Bloomberg. College sports are starting to resemble the pros on and off the field. And yes, that's true if you watch college football or men's and women's basketball. Other than that, they don't resemble pro sports in any way, shape, or form, because there's basically very limited money in any other college sports aside from those three, and the vast majority of it is in college football. So this piece is, talking about, the huge cost of renovation at, the Kansas football stadium where they're spending. Remember, this is Kansas football. Kansas is not known for football. They're historically, Tucker, would you say that Kansas football is like a bottom third program in Division One?
10: Oh, football, definitely, yeah. You never see them on marquee television.
1: They're objectively bad. I mean, like, you take a look at... No, like, for real, they're an objectively bad program. They are... Their all-time record is 610, 686, and 58, so they have a losing record historically, and they're spending $800 million to upgrade their football stadium. Oh. Right, exactly, which I can tell you, like, it's not going... This is not,
10: not update it.
1: Like, right, you don't have to, but like they feel like they have to in order to get a chance to get the revenue that the big boys get. Which, look, here's the deal. In today's day and age, there was a great piece from, I think it was The Athletic earlier this week, where if you look at the NIL spending, name, image, and likeness spending from Division I college football teams, the top current, top 10 basically has the highest spending on NIL rights out of, any teams that are in Division I football. And so it's not surprising. Hey, if you pay more for players, you will get better players and yada, yada, yada. Now, those of you who have listened to our program for a while, I have no problem with players being paid. In fact, I love it. I was a very bad college kicker, which means I would not have been paid. But I do know that there were, people that, were worthy of being paid that I played against when I was in college. I know this because some of them went on to play on Sundays, and they probably could have made a few bucks in college playing on Saturdays. So I have no problem with college football players being paid. What I think the problem is here is not something that any of the pending legislation actually addresses, because basically, like, if you actually read through, you guys are familiar with this Protect College Sports Act that's trying to make its way through Congress?
10: I'm actually not, no.
1: The big thing that, the major thing that it does, in my opinion, like, it does, some things to be like, oh, like, you can't have, like, more than one transfer and this and that, like, whatever. The big thing that it does is it grants an antitrust exemption to the NCAA to set and enforce rules about transfers, compensation, agent regulation, blah, blah, blah. The problem is that it does this without allowing for any collective bargaining with the actual labor, the athletes. And so when you have billions of dollars at stake, but you are saying, we're going to give you an antitrust exemption that doesn't include any kind of collective bargaining for the athletes that are going to be governed by that entity that now has an antitrust exemption, well, you're not really giving, like, the players the any kind of say in this. And so I got to be honest, like, that's a real, like, problem for me. But the other thing is, look, it's clear that the current system doesn't work. Like, all you see is, okay, like, you get, all these emails about, oh, like, give us money to this college so that we can pay, like, more college football players. And you're like, okay, that doesn't really feel like giving money to a college, but, like, it's fine, I guess. And so I land back in the same place I've always been, which is Power 5 football, spin it off, they become private entities, license, the college names and mascots and everything, and so the colleges get a bunch of money from licensing it, and then you just run it as basically, hey, it's age 18 to 22 football. Call it a day. Do you really need that person to pretend they're going to college?
10: Yes.
1: I don't. If you want real, like, amateurism, there's plenty of sports that you can watch that still have that. Power 5 football isn't that. Let's take a quick break for the rest of the day. We're back tomorrow with more Financial Exchange.
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13: Chris Pappas looked voters in the eye and lied. Listen to Chris Pappas confronted about dating an Amazon lobbyist while voting on seven bills Amazon lobbied on.
14: You've been dating a corporate lobbyist who actually was lobbying on behalf of Amazon at a time when you then went on to cast votes on Amazon's behalf on bills they
15: that's
14: lobbied
15: true,
14: you on.
15: Matt.
14: Yes, it is. Congressman,
15: Matt,
14: it absolutely
15: not true.
14: Is.
15: Come that on, is not true.
14: Congressman,
15: Matt,
14: it absolutely
15: true.
14: Is.
15: Come that on, is not true.
13: It was true. Pappas dated an Amazon lobbyist and voted on seven different bills that Amazon lobbied on. Seven bills. Then Pappas lied about it.
15: That is not true.
13: It's all true. Chris Pappas even wound up marrying the lobbyist. What else is Chris Pappas hiding? Lying. Corrupt. Chris Pappas won't look out for you in the U.S. Senate. Paid for by SLF PAC and not authorized by any candidate or candidate's committee. 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SLF PAC is responsible for the content of this ad.
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19: Pressure behind the midterm push. Elisa Brady, Fox News.
20: The American people have had enough of Donald Trump and the failed Republican economy.
19: House Minority Leader Hakeem Jeffries, as a new Fox poll finds frustrated voters, more than 60% surveyed calling gas and grocery prices a major problem for their family.
21: President Trump is pushing back hard on the sentiment that Democrats would be better than Republicans at handling those top concerns.
22: The Democrats gave us the dark age of America, and we turned it into the golden age. We're right now in the golden age of America.
21: The new Fox poll also showed that tariffs are being viewed as having an impact on how voters see the economy. Only 23% ranked the economy as excellent or good. 77% said it was in fair or poor condition.
19: Fox's Jackie Heinrich. Millions of Americans are in new congressional districts ahead of November's vote.
23: A new report finds nearly 35 million Americans, about 1 in 10 U.S. voters, now live in a different congressional district than 2 years ago. It's the outcome of unprecedented mid-decade redistricting this past year, aimed at giving both parties a stronger advantage in dozens of House districts.
19: Fox's Jared Halpern at the White House. The president urged the Texas legislature to redraw maps, prompting some Democrat-led states to counter that effort, and courts have blocked some of it. Canada's Prime Minister Mark Carney working on stronger ties with Europe as a trade dispute with the U.S. continues, speaking to the European Parliament.
3: He says he welcomes the invitation to his country to become an associate member of the EU with cooperation on the economy, AI, minerals, strategy and military production. President Trump called the idea laughable, suggesting it could be a hostile act.
19: Fox's Jonathan Savage, the Prime Minister Carney, is insisting this is not a plan to rival world powers. 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
24: I'm Elizabeth MacDonald, and this is the Fox Business Report.
25: Stocks are higher after the Federal Reserve raised interest rates by a quarter of a percent yesterday. The yield on the U.S. 10-year Treasury is under 5%. Also contributing, crude oil prices have moderated. West Texas Intermediate U.S. oil is at or below $100 a barrel. More encouraging numbers on the job market. The number of new claims for unemployment benefits declined to 196,000 last week. MasterCard has a partnership with payments company Alcon. The Wall Street Journal says MasterCard will set up AI bots with virtual cards that have restrictions. The bots will have a spending limit and will be blocked from some purchases. And Costco is expanding its delivery reach in the U.S. to 47 states total using DoorDash and Uber Eats. That's your Fox Business Report. I'm Jenny Coselda. 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
30: Showers moving into the area later this afternoon and continuing into this evening. Temperatures holding in the 70s before eventually fading to right around 60 overnight tonight. Any sort of showers or clouds quickly giving way to sunshine on Friday. And a brisk wind out of the northwest lowering the humidity levels through the afternoon. Looks like 60s for both days this weekend. A lot of sunshine Saturday and some showers possible on Sunday. From the Stormwatch 9 Weather Center, I'm meteorologist Kevin Skorupa.
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0: Yeah, did you guys hear about this? After a judge ruled that President Trump can't add his name to the Kennedy Center, Trump announced that he's shutting it down and canceling the planned renovations. Well, this is a big deal. Either Trump doesn't put his name on it and we all keep calling it the Kennedy Center, or Trump does put his name on it and we all keep calling it the Kennedy Center.
1: We're all going to call it.
2: They're going to call it. I got to tell you, are they small ball enough? They want people out there in the country to care very deeply about something that affects no one. But at least they're mentally ill. So they've got that going for them. Well, a very good and happy Thursday to you, and welcome back once again. America's a great, great place. In fact, we're wealthier than ever, and there are fewer poor people than ever. Less poverty and more wealth than ever in the history of the country, at least since electricity, and we started paying attention to these things. We've got all kinds of amazing news for you today. Got the Democrats' boy Abdul. We got Abdul out there. This guy, you know, and his buddy Hassan Piker. Hassan, you see, Hassan Piker is out there. He's the leader of the Democrat Party. He says the United States is the biggest terrorist. Al-Qaeda is nothing compared to the United States. And Abdul al-Sayed, that's his best buddy and his campaign pal and his pool party guy. Remarkable stuff. Got Abdul al-Sayed update for you today. His buddy Hassan Piker becomes more and more anti-American. How can that even be? How could he be more anti-American than he was? Well, we'll try to explain. It is a difficult one. There's no doubt about it. But the Democrat Party is the party of Hassan Piker and Abdul al-Sayed. Abdul al-Sayed in Washington yesterday meeting with lots of big Democrats. He wants to be in the United States Senate. He wants to be a senator, like a five-year-old wants to be a senator. He wants to be a senator, and he's just ready to go. He's a Democrat, and he's against everything American, and so are a lot of Democrats. So they're going to vote for him. Remarkable stuff. But Democrats up on Capitol Hill, on Capitol Hill meeting with Abdul al-Sayed. It could be Capitol Hill. It's kind of, for a lot of people, it is Capitol Hill. But Abdul al-Sayed up there, and who loves him? Pocahontas loves him. Pocahontas, you know, Elizabeth Warren, she's not a Native American. Her whole career at Harvard University was a fraud. It was all based on a fraud. She's not Pocahontas. Well, she's Pocahontas, but she was never really Pocahontas. She was up there just loving on Abdul al-Sayed. Slightly different circumstances that would get weird fast, but never mind that. So we've got Abdul al-Sayed on Capitol Hill in Washington, and he's a real piece of work, and his close personal friend, buddy, campaign buddy Hassan Piker out there saying crazy things about the United States, and there's a jihad going on, and they say that we're worse than al-Qaeda. We start electing people like Abdul al-Sayed, we won't be worse than al-Qaeda, we'll be al-Qaeda. No better, no worse. It will be pretty much that. Isn't that amazing, these remarkable people? Also, some remarkable news going on today on the economy. The economy, it affects everybody. And I saw in the news media, every poll number is, oh no, Trump has done a terrible job at the economy. Gas prices are high, still not as high as they were under Joe Biden. And the news media, there was no sweating, no furrowed brow, no chin rubbing when the gas prices were at $5 a gallon under Joe Biden just because they declared war on all forms of energy. Remember Barack Obama said under his plan of cap and trade, electricity prices would necessarily skyrocket. Those are his words, necessarily skyrocket. And the Democrats applauded, yay, oh yes, electricity will necessarily skyrocket. That'll be great. Back to just for a minute, Abdul al-Sayed. He had a meeting with Temple Israel rabbis. Must be Jewish, don't you think? You got Temple, you got Israel, you got rabbis, I'm thinking. And he's a notorious anti-Semite, of course, like his buddy Hassan Piker. And like so many Democrats, they've made anti-Semitism fashionable again. That hasn't happened since not to this level, and since the Socialist Workers' Party in Germany. But that said, he met with the Temple Israel rabbis. was in a closed-door sit-down. They call it a sit-down, like it's an organized crime meeting, a mafia meeting. So he met with the rabbis. No word yet on whether he decapitated them. We're still waiting to see if any heads come rolling down the chute, any of that good stuff. But oh, and also, Abdul al-Sayed, he is going to Hollywood for a big fundraiser with he's not running in California. In California, and it's being hosted by members of the Soros family. Turns out there are more Soros people out there. Catherine and Jeffrey Soros. Now, you know, there's Jeffrey Soros. He's got somebody else's billions of dollars, too. And they're all lefties, and they never earned an honest dollar in their lives. And they're going to give millions of dollars to Abdul al-Sayed because they're self-loathing Jews. They're playing the violins at the entrance to Auschwitz. These people, the Soros family, remarkable stuff. Just great. Oh, yeah, and there, Hassan Piker. He's talking to Axios. America is worse than Al-Qaeda, he said. Worse than Al-Qaeda. And Axios said, you said America is top dog in terrorism? He's like, oh, hell yeah, America terrorists. We're the real terrorists here. Extraordinary. Oh, and there is a remarkable endorsement, the Detroit News, on the Abdul al-Sayed race. They, amazingly, interestingly, they endorsed a Republican. And that's actually the headline, is that a major newspaper endorsed a Republican anyway, because they're all commie pig dogs everywhere you look. So we've got that going, and that's quite remarkable stuff. It really is all over the place. So we've got that going for us. And the Democrats, they've got the media going for them and everything. But you know, I saw it, in fact, this morning on the Fox News Channel, I saw they have computer graphics made up and everything, all kinds of stuff showing that what do Americans care most about? The price of, and this is what the Democrats are saying 1,000 times a day, the price of groceries, the price of gas, a gallon of gas is still not as high as Joe Biden, and all that. But it's a price of gas, and the, you know, the thing is about me, it's not that I'm a billionaire or a multimillionaire, for that matter. But the thing is, I don't drive much. I drive very little. I think I mentioned a couple of days ago when my car battery died and I had to call AAA. My car is 10 years old and I just rolled over 25,000 miles on the odometer. So now that's like 2,500 miles a year. That's not a lot of mileage. So gas is not a major expense in my world personally. But I recognize, I notice I drive by gas stations a lot and I see the gas prices and they're high, and I recognize that that is problematic because everything that comes to market is brought by vehicle, and gasoline costs more for the truckers and the trucking companies and grocery stores and everything else. Then prices go up, and the Iranians, they have a role in this too, and they're terrorists. They're terrorists, by the way. But not everything is more expensive than ever before. Oh, that tends to be the trend historically. Prices tend to go up and not down. But here is a remarkable story, taking a couple of different fun facts. The New York Post has the story, and the New York Times does not. The headline is, Americans are richer than ever. Wow, that's the first part of the headline. Americans are richer than ever. And then there's a hyphen. And on the other side of the hyphen, and poverty hits an all-time low. Well, thank you, President Trump. Shouldn't he get the Nobel Peace Prize again? And shouldn't everybody be happy going to the polls this year in 2026 with the wealth in America greater than ever, poverty is lower than ever? That's you know, those are two pretty good things on your scorecard. The Dow Jones Industrials, the stock market shattering record highs all over the place. President Trump likes to mention that, and legitimately so, that the Dow Jones Industrials have that they've shattered records time and again under President Trump. And that does mean that 401ks go up and retirement funds all over the place, all kinds go up. And that means that people's wealth, you know, if you have investments in anything, unions and companies, and that when the stock market is high, that's good. That's good. And when the stock market is low, that's bad. But here's the story. Under the headline, Americans are richer than ever and poverty hits an all-time low. This is not the story that CBS News is not going to lead with this tonight. George Stephanopoulos is not going to mention this on ABC. The New York Times and the Washington Post are not, if they do report it anywhere, it'll be in a blurb in the digest and the C section on page 14. Well, actually, they don't have a page 14 in the C section anymore. All right, page 3, because that's about it. Amazing stuff. And the New York Post, they write, Americans' household income hit a record high in 2025, while the poverty rate fell to its lowest level ever, according to a new U.S. Census data report. Now, that's quite remarkable. Real median household income jumped 2.6%, which doesn't sound like a lot, but listen to this, to $87,460. That's real median household. Those are all trick words in the language that is commonly used. Real median household income is $87,460, the highest inflation-adjusted level since census records began in 1967. That's a while ago now, and beating the previous peak reached in 2019. The median post-tax household income rose 3.1% to $76,060. That's that's because Mr. Charlie got to take his cut because he's the head gangster in town. So quite remarkable stuff here. According to recently released census data, U.S. poverty rate is at about 10.2% for all people. I wonder if that includes illegal aliens that are here on welfare and stealing cars and stuff. The remarkable stuff. So the good news came despite a wild series of economic headlines in the U.S. and beyond, touching on everything from tariffs to international conflicts. It represents continued economic growth, said Daniel Shoag, an economist and professor at Harvard University. I remember that used to be a four-year college. Remember that place? That was pretty good for a while, I think. He said of the wage debts, we would expect income to keep going up. We saw a spike during the pandemic and then some drops after that. And we're starting to see those COVID effects go away. The communist Chinese let COVID loose on the planet from the Wuhan Institute of Virology in Wuhan, China, where they were doing gain-of-function research. You remember Anthony Fauci told a lot of untruths about that, about the Wuhan. Then it turned out he was sending him money, and it was kind of a secret and all that stuff. So last year, here's the second part of this. Last year, the poverty rate fell half a percentage point to 10.2%, the second annual decline in a row. President Trump coming back in? According to the data, in 2025, 34.5 million people were living in poverty in the United States. For children, the poverty rate fell to an all-time low of 13.4%. That's a third of it for children. The Democrats would, snuff them out and harvest their organs, I think. That's they don't like people. It's really people they don't like. It's remarkable. The Census Bureau's supplemental poverty line, which factors in non-cash government benefits and taxes, was 13.1%. The agency measured a family with two adults and two children as living in poverty if their annual income was less than $32,649. So the poverty level for a family of four, not for an individual, is $32,649. And it's at a record low for poverty. And the Democrats are running on how hard this is, and the economy is so terrible for everybody, and gas prices are high but not as high under Joe Biden, and inflation is high but not as high as it was under Joe Biden. And actually the Fed yesterday also increased interest rates by 0.25%, making President Trump less than happy. And he commented about it a little bit, but the Federal Reserve, and I would say let's bump the interest rates up, and they bumped it up by from 3.75% to 4%, the interest rates, the official interest rate. Isn't that amazing? And in the meantime, in California, they're arresting fraudsters who are been stealing hundreds of millions in mostly welfare money and stuff. But the people they arrested yesterday, you see the guy smiling at his mugshot, big, huge smile on his mugshot. Looks like it's the happiest day of his life. But they've been stealing millions and millions and millions of dollars, going to Tahiti, flying first class, buying 64 Impalas and buffing them out because they're gangsters. Spent $140,000 rehabbing an Impala, and a vintage Impala. It's a vintage, got to be a 64. Go and get my 64. So there it is, wealth at the highest levels ever. We are richer than ever, and poverty hits an all-time low. Thank you, President Trump. There is not a single headline saying that today, saying thank you, President Trump. In fact, I don't think there's a single headline other than the New York Post putting these two pieces together, that wealth is at an all-time high and poverty is an all-time low. I think those should be considered good things. 888-630-9625.
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0: All right, we're back, and I've got an update. There was a discussion that was had about the Lindsay Clancy trial. You know, she strangled her three children and stuff. We're going to get to that in a minute. Right now, let's go to the telephones. Let's go to Seabass. Let's go to Seabass, calling from Front Royal, Virginia. Seabass, you're on the Chris Plant Show.
1: What do you say, Chris?
0: Hey, man.
1: That article you were talking about we're wealthier than ever now. Who wrote that? What year was that for?
0: What year was that for? So you said it's a New York Post story. It's a Today story in the New York Post. Actually, it came out yesterday afternoon at 4:25 p.m. Americans are richer than ever, and poverty hits an all-time low is the headline.
1: And that was for 25 or 26?
0: It is today, yesterday at 4:25 p.m.
1: I can count on all my digits, including my baby pinky toe, all the people who would not fit that category. We're all going down the toilet.
0: Is that right?
1: I'm looking at the gas station across the street from my shop right now. Uh-huh. Diesel fuel is $6.40 a flipping gallon.
0: Uh-huh.
1: You can't tell me that we're all going up as opposed to being down. My fuel bill just to get to work now is approaching $900 a month.
0: Get out of here.
1: That's just going to work. You're just going to work. I commute 100 miles a day, and I drive a baby Volkswagen with a fuel-sipping diesel engine in there. So, yeah, the New York Post needs to reevaluate what they're talking about.
0: I guess they're looking at the, you know, macro numbers, and they live in New York City where everything is different in every way. But you're saying you don't know anybody that feels richer, regardless of what statistics might say here and there.
1: The article is probably talking about people flying in private jets to go eat a snack at, Manhattan.
0: The French Laundry. Yeah, sure.
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9: Showers moving into the area later this afternoon and continuing into this evening. Temperatures holding in the 70s before eventually fading to right around 60 overnight tonight. Any sort of showers or clouds quickly giving way to sunshine on Friday. And a brisk wind out of the northwest lowering the humidity levels through the afternoon. Looks like 60s for both days this weekend. A lot of sunshine Saturday and some showers possible on Sunday. From the Stormwatch 9 Weather Center, I'm meteorologist Kevin Skorupa.
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Da-da-da-da. Ah, yes. All right, now where's that good thing, that fun thing that I... It's pretty crazy. You know, this Lindsay Clancy woman, she strangled her three children, and the nine women on the jury decided they needed to make a feminist statement about empowerment or something, so they couldn't possibly convict her more serious crimes. And then one man, the Democrats are angry. He's a black man, and that's what makes the Democrats angry. He said, well, I think she should be convicted of killing her three children. You can't just say she didn't kill her three children when we know she killed her three children. So the black guy has become the villain of the story to the Democrats because of their myriad mental illnesses. And we do know that more than half, I've read the studies here, more than half of white self-described liberal women in America have actually been diagnosed with a mental illness. I wonder if that's part of the voir dire and the jury selection when you're choosing women. Have you ever been diagnosed with a mental illness having to do with strangling children, anything like that? Because that's kind of wacky. But here's a fun tweet. In fact, Matthew Foldy sent me this morning and made me laugh. There's Paul Baum. Paul Baum, it's B-O-H-M. Paul Baum's got a Twitter account. He says, I asked a woman to explain the Lindsay Clancy trial to me like I'm a five-year-old, and she started strangling me. Well, that's kind of weird. I don't understand. Why are you on the side of Lindsay Clancy? Ma'am, why don't you explain it to me like I'm a five-year-old? Just explain it to me like I'm a five-year-old. And immediately she started strangling him. That's a little joke. It's a funnier than anything Jimmy Kimmel had last night, I think. And that's from Paul Baum, who I don't know. But that's pretty good stuff.

0: little Volkswagen diesel, costing me, I think Seabass said it's costing him $900 a month just going back and forth 100 miles a day to his shop, to his store, and said, you know, gas station across the street, it's got, what, $6.40 for, that's for a diesel ride. I think diesel's more expensive than regular gasoline right now. And you got your premium. Everybody always looks. I certainly always look at the premium gasoline on the sign. And it's very expensive, and I use premium gasoline. But I do use very little of it. I use very little of it. And I live a very simple and modest life in an apartment in the city. I can walk. We can walk to almost everything. And we do. And try to keep it simple, keep it simple. But I do understand that not everybody has a life as simple as mine. I got all kinds of things going on, kids and lacrosse practice and multiple. Well, we've got two cars also, but all kinds of madness. And I understand a lot of people have expenses I don't have. But this, it, look, if there were a Democrat in the White House, this would be a banner headline on the New York Times and the Washington Post and the LA Times and the Chicago Tribune. It would be the headline everywhere. Americans are richer than ever and poverty hits an all-time low is a great headline, but you're not going to see that widely reported because the word is out, the Democrat Party has declared, the word is out that everyone is feeling poor and feeling pinched, and the reason is groceries are more expensive and gasoline is more expensive and gasoline is expensive still literally not as expensive as it got for at least part of Joe Biden's presidency. But the New York Post writes, Americans' household income hit a record high in 2025 while the poverty rate fell to its lowest level ever. That's kind of a big deal. That's a good headline. But if you're a Republican, it's not a headline. If there's a Republican in the White House, it's not a headline. And the Republicans don't come out where they should. Come out and hold a press conference on the steps of the Capitol with people singing. You know, the Democrats always do the show business stuff and their mental. But the numbers are look pretty darn good. You got household income going up, and $87,460 as the real median household income. That's I had no idea that the real median household income was that high. That's pretty amazing. Mm-mm-mm. Just extraordinary stuff. But at the same time, they say that the number of people living in poverty and anybody living in poverty is bad. And Democrats, well, we're the richest country in the world. We're also because of Democrats saying for 50 years that we're the richest country in the world. We're also $40 trillion in debt, but pay no attention to that. So the poverty rate fell 0.5%. Half of 1% to 10.2%. Now, that's still, in a nation of 330 million people, still a lot of people, but it's a very good number. And again, if you're a Democrat, this would be the headline everywhere. And they wouldn't go in and pick nits all over the place. They wouldn't be nitpickers picking nits over all of that. There we have that. So those are real good numbers, and President Trump should get credit for them, but he won't, because that's how that works. Am I right? I wanted to take Seabass because I saw what he had to say. And I see Chris calling from New Jersey, and he's talking about the economy and global politics and war and peace and all that good stuff, too. So let's go to Chris calling from, we call it the Garden State, New Jersey. Christopher, you're on the Chris Plant Show.
1: Yes, sir. Yeah, the communist state of New Jersey. Yeah, so everybody's talking about the Strait, right, and Iran, but of course they're not talking about the fact that Ukraine is the reason why the spike in the diesel prices, because they keep blowing up Russian oil refineries and diesel refineries and gas, you know, lines, but that's good because they hate Russia. So, as most people are just speaking a narrative, I get so sick of it. I tell them, you're just saying things. You don't know what you're saying. You've been told that Trump is dead, so you're going with that.
0: Yeah, yeah, sure. That's kind of the whole thing on that. And the Trump derangement syndrome is very real. And the Democrat Party is running against Trump, and Trump has come out and said, "Look, consider to

0: me to be on the ticket and vote accordingly. But I got to tell you, I'm concerned about the upcoming elections. They got the polls all over the place, that Republicans are not as enthusiastic as Republicans should be about getting out and voting this election day, upcoming election day, this election year. And look, Chris, you're right, and we said President Trump a couple of days ago. Trump blames Ukraine as U.S. diesel average reaches $6.23. $6.23 a gallon. And Seabass said across the street from him, $6.40 a gallon. And that's an awful lot of money, it is. And that's, you know, you gotta remember all the 18-wheelers, the big rigs that are Democrats have them driven by illegal alien gang members without driver's licenses so they can go out and kill people and all that. But U.S. diesel prices have reached record highs, raising transportation costs, as Trump points to Ukraine and the Russia-Ukraine war while pursuing a Venezuela oil deal. Now, U.S. diesel prices have climbed to a record high, national average, $6 a gallon, and then according to AAA, citing the BBC and the Associated Press, diesel hit $5.85 per gallon, up from $3.71 a year ago, $3.71 a year ago, before rising above $6. And, you know, Chris, that does affect the cost of everything. I mean, if you're getting a new chair, the delivery of the new chair costs more to the store in your neighborhood. And if you're a Seabass and you drive a diesel VW, then everything is more expensive, and it does make everything more expensive. And fuel prices makes everything more, they make everything more expensive. But at the same time, President Trump is taking on a really huge challenge, and I'm not sure he's done a great job of explaining all of this to the American people, why the Iran conflict. I mean, he has to my satisfaction, but I don't think he's done like a prime time address to the nation. Here's what's going on with Iran, and if we do nothing, then they get their Barack Obama way, and they we played the soundbite yesterday of the Iranian deputy foreign minister who bragged that they were moments away from having, what did he say, 10.2 nuclear weapons. So be, 10 to 11 nuclear bombs, and funded by Barack Hussein Obama and the Democrats, along with their program to fund the ballistic missile trajectory and the range, expand the range of the Iranian ballistic missiles. And Barack Obama and the Democrats funded that with billions and billions of dollars. And President Trump might want to go on and explain that he's not in favor of Iran having nuclear weapons because, and he said it here and there, but I do think a cogent, concise, stick to the teleprompter speech to the nation might be helpful for all kinds of practical reasons. and if he wants to talk about diesel prices and the Russia-Ukraine thing, and one of the things, sounds like you're aware of this, Chris, is that Ukraine is attacking inside Russia, which they should, but they're attacking their oil processing facilities, and that, as you said, Chris, would involve a lot of diesel, right? Yeah. So we got that. Now the Russians, you got a commie over there. That's Vlad the Impaler Putin, as an adult, a career KGB guy, a killer. He throws people off of rooftops and all that good stuff, because he's a killer. He's a murderer. That's the kind of guy that he is. Amazing stuff. Yes, sir. Oh yeah, there's where was that one? Because there's another one today too that. Who is it? Macklemore. Macklemore from the Ed Sheeran concerts, who's, free Palestine, the great people at the Babylon Bee, where they're very funny. They've got a picture of Muslim men dressed in the white robes with the Muslim headdresses, throwing, it appears to be Macklemore off of a rooftop. And the headline from the Babylon Bee, Macklemore performs concert in Gaza, and oh no, they've thrown him off a roof. And there is, it's a free Palestine. He should really go to Palestine and do a concert, don't you think? There is no Palestine for him to go to. You could find that out. You could go look it up on a map or, you know, look for airline reservations or something. Hey, I'd like to go from Los Angeles to Palestine because I'm going to do a concert for Palestine. Don't you think they should do a concert for Palestine? All these people should. You got the concert for Bangladesh and the concert for this and the concert for that. They got all kinds of things. There's a volcano. Let's have a concert. Well, there's a genocide, they say, going on. There isn't. In Palestine, there is no Palestine. And the Palestinians, who there aren't really, it's not an actual distinct ethnic group, during the concert, they should do it in Gaza, and they should point over the wall that Egypt built on the south end of Gaza, and say, yeah, Egypt, let in our brothers, let in our Palestinian brothers. Now, the Egyptians would gun them down before they let them into Egypt, because, you know, it's a tough neighborhood. But there is Macklemore performs concert in Gaza, and oh no, they've thrown him off a roof. That's pretty good stuff. I like that. Pretty funny. With a funny picture. I'm not sure it's a real picture. They might have altered the photograph. Because there's Macklemore with a funny cheetah skin fuzzy robe on, and he's got a microphone to his mouth, and he's just been thrown off a roof. But why don't they go to what they call Palestine and hold a concert? You know, and you know what would be funny? They could have a concert just outside of Gaza in Israel, where they'd be allowed to do it. And then the so-called Palestinians they want to free could rush across into Israel and butcher everyone at the concert, just like they did on October 7th. That'd be fitting in some way, I've got to say. Mm-mm-mm. Yes, sir. Just nuts. These people, can I just say? These people are nuts. Yes, they are. The New York Post with another story. The headline with the words, out of control, in quotation marks. Out of control killings in Spanburgers, Virginia, reach, quote, insane, end quote, point, as migrant charged in stabbing spree. When they say migrant, I think what they mean is an illegal alien. Anger is boiling over in Virginia. Virginia's, you know, Democratic Governor Abigail Scamberger. She used to be a CIA employee. She had good parking right there in Virginia. Democrat Governor Abigail Scamberger and sanctuary-friendly politicians over out-of-control killings in the state after U.S. Immigration Customs Enforcement, that's ICE, Democrats want to defund it and do away with it, asked the state not to allow the release of yet another illegal immigrant charged with carrying out a stabbing spree. What is it with these illegal immigrants and killing people? I don't think they're sending us their best. Just remarkable. ICE sent a request to Scamberger and her fellow sanctuary politicians, as they put it, not to release Mexican illegal immigrant Freddy Chigo Mil, following his arrest for allegedly stabbing two women on the streets of Staunton, Virginia. It's spelled Staunton, but it's pronounced Stanton. That's where Woodrow Wilson is from. And it's a great little town. We've been there before. Very nice. According to the Department of Homeland Security, police responded to the incident and found Mill at the scene, along with two stabbed women. He's still there hanging out. One of whom was pronounced dead, while the other was transported to a local hospital. Mill is charged with second-degree murder, sounds like first-degree murder, and aggravated malicious wounding. And, hey, let's let some illegal aliens go. There's a picture of him. He's an illegal alien. You can tell in a still photo. He's wearing a Calvin Klein T-shirt. Looks very happy living in America. Does he have a knife in his hand there in the mugshot? It's hard to say. We're at 888-630-9625, and there are a great many news stories. Berkeley, oh, the Philadelphia George Soros guy, that's amazing. And when do you hear about the newspaper endorsement in Michigan in the Senate race there with that jihadi commie the Democrats have?
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3: Yesterday at approximately 6:45 in the morning, Manchester police were notified of vandalism that had occurred overnight at a downtown business. Several windows had been broken at the Mocha Pot at 8 Hanover Street, and offensive language and hate symbols had been spray-painted on the business. Police learned that people were last known to be at the business at approximately 11:30 p.m. after a comedy show. Investigators believe the vandalism occurred between midnight and 4 a.m. Manchester Police Chief Peter Marr called the vandalism a deliberate act intended to intimidate and instill fear. The incident remains under investigation. Anyone with information is asked to call Manchester Police at 603-668-8711. 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

0: All right, we're back, and we have we don't have enough time for all this stuff to get me today, but we'll see what we can do. Let's go back to the telephones. What do you hear this endorsement in the Michigan Senate race I want to share with you? Let's go to Neil, the always reliable Neil, calling from Brooklyn, New York. Neil, you're on the Chris Plant Show.
1: Good morning, Mr. Plant.
0: Hey, man.
1: How are you?
0: Hey. Oh, good. Good to hear your voice.
1: Good to hear your show, as usual. So, just a quick thing. California has shut down Boku refineries. Between Phillips 66, Valero, this is like 20, according to this one thing I'm seeing, it's like 17 to 18% of diesel refining capacity under the, you know, the CARB out there, the California Resource Board.
0: Uh-huh.
1: That's always good for some degrowth policies.
0: Right.
1: So if you really want to attribute, I don't know, I'm not up on what the Ukraine situation is doing to diesel prices, but when we shut down refining capacity in this country, that's definitely a big hit on supply. And, you know, squeezing supply is going to raise prices. Mm-hmm. So that's something people should keep in mind. And I don't know why Republicans, especially Donald Trump, aren't talking about this more and pushing Newsom. Yeah. At least to address the issue.
0: Well, you got to keep in mind at all times that what is bad for America is good for the Democrats, right?
1: Exactly, yeah.
0: And high prices for all of us right now, good for the Democrats. And where the Democrats can sit, and it's also their only talking point, hating Trump and saying, oh, the prices are too high, and in a number of areas they are. But the Democrats will contribute to high prices. They'll do what they can, abusing their power, to increase the price of everything, since that's what they're running on. And it's what they've been running on for a long time. They own no, and capitalism is bad. Got to do with capitalism, because the state, the government will do a much better job of all of that. None of that's true, of course, but Neil, yeah, that's they shut down a lot on us right here.
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3: A new framework from an AI leader, Elisa Brady, Fox News. As calls grow for Congress to step in after warnings about losing control of the technology, OpenAI is now pledging to be more transparent when its AI models misbehave during testing, also revealing there have been more incidents than it previously disclosed.
4: Some of those six incidents includes AI covering up their mistakes by just inventing data to fit the answer. They have stolen API keys. Think of that like a password. They have uploaded research to the internet so that they could then cite it in their own work without permission to be on the internet. And they have used messaging boards to coordinate amongst themselves. This was all unveiled in a new safety framework released last night that says as soon as a model behaves as it shouldn't, OpenAI will publicly report it, even if they haven't yet been able to stop or explain the behavior.
3: Fox Business's Madison Allworth, OpenAI calling it a first step toward a regulatory framework, but there's no consensus on how to regulate yet in Congress. And the president has called the most dire warnings about AI a hoax ahead of the midterm elections. The administration has warned against losing the AI race to China. The OpenAI CEO is expected to attend a state dinner for China's President Xi next week at the White House. Former longtime Republican Senator John Kyle has died, his family says, due to complications from a neurological disease.
5: Last year, Kyle was diagnosed with dementia and largely withdrew from public life. For decades, Kyle was a mainstay in Arizona politics, serving in the U.S. House from 1987 to 1995 and the U.S. Senate from 1995 until 2013. Following the death of Senator John McCain in 2018, Kyle was appointed by the state's governor to temporarily fill the late senator's seat.
3: Fox's Jared Halpern at the White House. John Kyle was 84. 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
13: Showers moving into the area later this afternoon and continuing into this evening. Temperatures holding in the 70s before eventually fading to right around 60 overnight tonight. Any sort of showers or clouds quickly giving way to sunshine on Friday. And a brisk wind out of the northwest lowering the humidity levels through the afternoon. Looks like 60s for both days this weekend. A lot of sunshine Saturday and some showers possible on Sunday. From the Stormwatch 9 Weather Center, I'm meteorologist Kevin Skorupa.
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26: Hello, hello, hello, hello, everyone, and welcome back to the Grace Curley Show. And thank you for joining us. Happy Friday, Junior, to all of you. We have a lot going on today, especially in the city of Boston. The city of Boston is going to get plenty of attention today. I feel like this city of ours needs it. It needs some love. It needs some TLC. And I want to dig into just a couple of the brewing scandals we have here. I would say the headline scandal to me, the biggest story of today in Boston, has to be the makeshift bike lanes. Bike lanes are always a big story You know, any day there's a headline on a bike lane, I'm going to read it. But when I found out that the same intersection where Louisa Gag, who is the Boston transportation planner, was killed, tragically killed in July, that same intersection, a person riding a scooter was hit this week. And now come to find out that some activists, some vigilante types, in between Louisa Gag being killed and the scooter driver being hit, have created makeshift bike lanes. There was already bike lanes there. They altered the bike lanes with makeshift tape to create kind of their own, to give themselves more. It's like Kramer when he was painting over the lines on the highway. There's going to be a lot of Seinfeld references today, so buckle up. Okay, the bell tolls for thee.
0: We're going to be talking. Make me a bicycle, clown!
26: We're going to be talking a lot of Seinfeld. It's reminding me of when Kramer was painting over the highway lines to try to give himself some more room, make it more spacious, more luxurious. This is kind of the same thing. They're putting in this tape because they... And, you know, I know I rag on the bicyclists a lot, and I do so at my own peril, because my God, is that a group to go against? But I have to give them this. This horrible accident happens involving Miss Gag. She's killed. And you would think there would be a sense of urgency with the Wu administration, considering she's a transportation planner for the city of Boston. I know Michelle Wu was upset by what happened to her. I watched the press conference. I don't think she was faking it. I think she genuinely feels terrible that this happened. So why hasn't anything been done? The cyclists feel as though, you know, they had to take matters into their own hands. I'm not condoning that by any means. It's frightening to think about. But it does make you wonder, well, number one, what it makes you wonder is, did the city know about this? And there's a lot of things pointing in the direction of yes, that they knew that these makeshift lanes had been created and they just kind of were okay with it, like passively sitting there letting them do it. The other thing it makes you wonder is what is going to happen now? Because now we have City Councilor Erin Murphy. She's pissed about this. I'm sure Ed Flynn is on her side. You got a lot of people that are critical of Michelle Wu and what this administration has been doing. And we're going to talk about it because it's a really crazy story. I mean, they're using tape to try to change the bike lanes. And that was going on. I think that happened in August. So it's been going on for almost a month now. And no one really cared until this scooter guy. I keep saying scooter guy. I don't know why I'm assuming the person on the scooter is a guy. I don't know what that is. I don't know what that speaks to in me. Some sort of deep stereotype or deep prejudice that I think the person on the scooter is a guy. I just do. Scooter person was hit, and now we're finding this out. And then local news is covering it and everything else, but we're going to go straight to the source here and talk to Erin Murphy at 1 o'clock. Now, another big story out of the city of Boston is that the city's getting back over $300,000 because the reparations report that was going to be churned out by a professor at Tufts has been canceled. It has been axed. There is no longer going to be a reparations report, and I will tell you why. Because you might have forgotten about this. The woman who was charged with heading up this task force, the woman who was going to put this report together, Kerry Greenidge, she's a former Tufts professor. She doesn't work for the school anymore. Because she wrote this book, The Grimkeys, and it was reviewed by the New York Times, and they found that it was riddled with factual errors, with misattributions and all sorts of things, and borderline, like, you could accuse, I think you could throw out the word plagiarism. I'm not 100% on that. She denies it, but it was leading in that. A lot of times with these professors, that's the direction that we're leading in. And so this all comes out that her book is really baloney, and she immediately accuses the woman who wrote this review in the New York Times of being racist and saying, like, black women in academia are under attack. But then she also says, which I thought was kind of amazing, she says later that could there have been mistakes with my end notes, probably. I don't have the exact quote here, but it was something very, like, minimizing this. I thought that was a big deal when you're an academic, is giving proper credit to people. Apparently not, though. Everything I've been reading about all of these teachers and professors, everyone who's got tenure, is that they play a little fast and loose with the endnotes. They used to make us, Taylor, with the bibliographies. Jeez Louise. It was nonstop with the bibliography. Oh, you know, you got to make sure you cite things. The citations have to, you have to do that.
1: As if we're all going to be authors and writing research papers one day.
26: Yeah. And then meanwhile, come to find out, at my age, at 34 years old, I'm starting to realize that they were having us write all these bibliographies, so mostly so they didn't have to. So they were playing free, just doing whatever they wanted. And meanwhile, I'm sitting there at 3 in the morning on a computer that's barely working, trying to churn out a bibliography so I can get a C- on whatever paper I'm handing in. It says Tufts returned the full value of the contract, $335,000, to the city. My favorite part of this story is, it says Tufts said in that statement that it has been unable to find a replacement researcher with the subject matter expertise necessary to deliver a report meeting the standard that the city and the university both expect. Well, based off the expertise of the lady you had just hired to do it, I don't know why you're putting so much pressure on yourselves. Like, you didn't seem to have this standard for the expertise when you hired this lady. So maybe just find someone who's not as bad as her. Maybe that should be the new standard. But hey, I'm happy that the city's going to get back $300,000. Maybe they can hand out more gift cards to illegal aliens, or they can dump it into White Stadium, or whatever they do, just don't use it to hire more cops, because Michelle Wu said that the staffing shortage is not to, you don't have to worry about that. The staffing shortage is not a problem. The cops in Boston are doing good. I'm sure there's cops out there listening who are going, that's not true. Well, that's what she said. That's what she said when she was on the radio, that they're very comfortable with the staffing numbers as of right now. Now, the third story, and this one to me is the one that speaks to my soul, and this is the one we're opening the lines on. We're actually opening the lines on any of those. If any of these stories speak to you, you can call in. But there's a story about a mini horse that has caught my attention.
3: So what am I missing? What's the deal with this pony?
4: He's not a pony, Ben. He's a mini horse. There's a big difference.
26: There is a big difference. And I want to give you some of the critical pieces of information regarding this horse named Clover.
5: Son, this horse has an honorary degree from Notre Dame.
26: All right, so there's a longtime resident who's fighting for the right to keep her miniature horse in the backyard of her Auburndale home. Judy Hinchy hopes that city officials will allow her to keep Clover. So let's first talk about that, Taylor. What do we think of that name for a mini horse? I don't mind it.
1: Seems a little stereo. It seems like it's been out there. I've heard that name for a horse before.
26: Oh, okay. Okay. And so, okay, you want something more different. You're like that person who you want the name to be unique. You want it to be something you've never heard. Okay, so right there, Clover's already in bad standing with Taylor. Clover is about the size of a Labrador, and she keeps Clover in her yard. But first, this is from the Boston Globe, she must overcome zoning issues and complaints from neighbors over the smell of manure. On Wednesday, the city's public health board will hold a hearing on Hinchy's appeal, and I've been trying to find information, because now it's Thursday. I haven't found any information about what happened at this hearing. Dozens of people have left messages, or maybe it's next Wednesday. Dozens of people have left messages on a local Auburndale Facebook group urging the city to reconsider its initial decision to deny his application.
6: That bad. You know, I don't even mind the word manure. You know, it's Noah, which is good, and a ma in front of it. Manure. I mean, when you consider the other choices, manure is actually pretty refreshing.
26: I've received tons of support from most of the neighbors, she said, but clearly there are some neighbors, and I don't know who, that don't want a horse in Newton. I don't know the reasoning. Hinchy said at least one neighbor has complained to her about the smell of manure, but that was because Clover was overeating grass in the yard. The issue has been solved by keeping her in a dirt lot. She keeps the manure in a sealed barrel with an odor-killing chemical rather than leaving it exposed to the elements. Now, this is where Judy, this is where I am questioning Judy's narrative. And I just want to throw this out. If Judy's out there, if Judy or Clover, if Clover wants to call in, more than welcome. If Judy wants to call in on behalf of Clover, also 844-500-4242. We'll get you right on. But this is where the quote from Judy that kind of makes me raise my eyebrows. She says, everyone that comes over here says they can't smell manure. I don't smell it. They don't smell it. Do the neighbors still think they smell it? I don't have an answer to that. Number one, people might be telling you that just to be polite. That's something you always have to keep. When you're asking people about smells that are in your own yard or in your own house, people are going to try to be polite. Number two, and this is critical, you may be nose blind to the smell of manure at this point. You live with a mini horse. There's a very good chance you don't smell it and other people are smelling it.
7: Jesus, that's a beautiful horse.
26: Some of Hinchy's neighbors could not be reached for comment. She knows some of these neighbors are ratting on her. Or not even ratting on her, but they're complaining about this. But they don't have the courage to say it to her face. I mean, there's a good chance that the neighbors who are offering her support, Taylor, who are going by her and, you know, giving her the thumbs up. Keep it up, Judy. Keep the fight going. How you doing, Clover? Good to see you, Clove. Looking great. Those could be the people that are sneakily calling up the town and saying, I don't like this. I want this horse out of here. I don't like this. It's never who you expect. When it comes to neighborhood stuff, it's never who you expect. You think it's going to be the grouchy guy down the street? No. It's actually the woman who's being very nice to you. And, how's the horse doing? Oh, isn't that sweet? That's the person you've got to have your head on a swivel for. It's never who you think it's going to be, who's going to stab you in the back. And that's just human nature. Hinchy fell in love with miniature horses after volunteering with a group that brings therapeutic animals to schools and rehab centers. Last year, she bought Clover, a certified therapy horse, with the goal of opening her own therapeutic practice. She said she sought and received approval from the city to build a stall for her horse in her yard. But after the manure complaints were raised, the city's health department got involved. When her application for an animal license was denied, they cited regulations that require manure for animals in stables to be stored at least 100 feet from lot lines and 50 feet from any dwelling unit. Hinchy contends that she built a stall, not a stable. She said stables imply full-size horses and other live animals, not the small 8x8 shed built for Clover. A mini horse is not the same as a horse, she said. I mean, she's 28.5 inches. A horse is like 58 to 68 inches. She weighs 165 pounds. A horse weighs 900 to 1,200 pounds. The amount of manure that's made is dramatically smaller. So now it's coming into the question of, do we make rules based off the size of the horses? Now, Massachusetts law formally recognizes miniature horses as livestock. Some local government rope mini horses into the same category as horses, mules, and ponies, but others distinguish them as half of a full-size animal. And so the question now, and this is a question that unfortunately in our polarized society comes up all far too often, is which side are you on? Which side are you on? I stand. Wait.

0: Reclaiming my time. I am on the side of Clover. I've done my research, Taylor. I've thought about it. I'm on the side of Clover. And I'm open to hearing from people who are anti-Clover, but I think it's a no-brainer. This horse, this mini horse.
1: It's a pretty residential neighborhood. Like, these houses are not sprawled apart. These lots are fairly small. I don't think a horse belongs here.
0: That's so funny, because earlier you were like, oh, yeah, I don't have an issue with it. And now after I've seen Clover, now you're taking the opposite. I'm on to you, bro. I'm on to you.
1: That's not what I said, and there's no way you can prove that.
0: You're just a man who wants a fight. I think Clover, you know, I saw a picture of Clover, too, and this is pretty privileged, because Clover's a cutie pie, and I think I'd feel differently if it was like a real, real uggo-looking horse, but Clover's cute. So I give Clover two thumbs up. 844-500-4242. But man, a lot going on here in this city of ours. A lot of crazy stuff happening. And we'll be right back.
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9: Chris Pappas looked voters in the eye and lied. Listen to Chris Pappas confronted about dating an Amazon lobbyist while voting on seven bills Amazon lobbied on.
10: You've been dating a corporate lobbyist who actually was lobbying on behalf of Amazon at a time when you then went on to cast votes on Amazon's behalf on bills they
11: that's
10: lobbied
11: true,
10: you on.
11: Man.
10: Yes, it is. Congressman,
11: that's
10: absolutely
11: not true.
10: Is.
11: That is not true.
10: Congressman,
11: that's
10: absolutely is.
11: That is not true.
9: It was true. Pappas dated an Amazon lobbyist and voted on seven different bills that Amazon lobbied on. Seven bills. Then Pappas lied about it.
11: That is not true.
9: It's all true. Chris Pappas even wound up marrying the lobbyist. What else is Chris Pappas hiding? Lying. Corrupt. Chris Pappas won't look out for you in the U.S. Senate. 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SLF PAC is responsible for the content of this ad.
12: 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Who has time to cook dinner when a soccer or football game is more important? 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Backed by popular demand is Jim's favorite meatloaf. We also have some fun fall pasta dishes to make any fall day feel warm. Don't forget, the bar and the wonderful cocktails they dream up, the apple cider margarita and the fall sangria, are at the top of my list. With all these wonderful fall options, Bubba's is the place to go. Come in and see us here at Bubba's, right on the southern tip of Big Lake Sunapee. And remember what we always say at Bubba's, we're having a lot of fun.
13: I can't win. I have to pick up three kids from three different games. I need a few orders of Bubba's awesome ribs and some pasta to carb load these kids for the next game.
14: They said it was impossible for a world-class health system to be right here in the heart of Lake Sunapee region, to have advanced same-day surgical care right where you live, and for the infusion services for cancer, blood disorders, and chronic conditions to be in one convenient location. 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
0: Let's go to the callers here. A lot of people want to weigh in on the mini horse in Newton. Lee, you're up first on the Grace Curley Show. What's going on, Lee?
16: Hey, Grace. How you doing today?
0: Good. What's up?
16: I read all the background information on this, and I'm wondering if this is a woman setting up one of these nonprofits. You know, I can't otherwise see why she'd want to have a tiny horse and spend all that money in a beautiful residential neighborhood.
0: Have you seen the pictures of the horse, Lee?
16: Yeah, I think I have. No, but I love the horse.
0: That's what I mean. That's exactly what I mean. You're saying, I can't see unless she has some ulterior motive, which maybe she does. I don't know. She did say that she wanted to have therapy horses and things like that, but I could also see someone just wanting to have this. The horse is so cute, and I don't even really like horses, but the mini ones,
1: this
0: I can.
1: This sounds like a case of emotion over reason and logic.
0: What, from me?
1: You're arguing on Judy's behalf, sounds like. You're saying, have you seen the horse? It looks so cute. Well, it doesn't belong in a residential neighborhood.
0: That's not what I'm saying. He's saying, I don't understand why she would want the horse unless she's going to start a nonprofit. And I'm saying, I could see why she wants the horse. The horse is cute.
1: Exactly.
0: Yeah, I'm not saying it's right that she have the horse, but I'm saying I could understand her wanting a horse beyond just wanting to make a business out of it. People want things. That's like saying, why do you have a cat? Do you have a cat because you're going to create a therapy cat situation?
1: Well, a cat is a commonly accepted domestic animal that doesn't live outside.
0: But why do you have it? Why do you have it?
1: I don't think that's a very equatable argument.
0: You enjoy having a cat, right?
1: Not always.
0: Are you creating a side hustle with your cat that we don't know about?
1: No, I'm not.
0: Exactly. People have all sorts of pets because they like to have different pets. Now, whether or not it should be allowed, it's a different story. But I can understand, after seeing the horse, why someone might want to have it. It's cute. We'll be right back.
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24: Showers moving into the area later this afternoon and continuing into this evening. Temperatures holding in the 70s before eventually fading to right around 60 overnight tonight. Any sort of showers or clouds quickly giving way to sunshine on Friday. And a brisk wind out of the northwest lowering the humidity levels through the afternoon. Looks like 60s for both days this weekend. A lot of sunshine Saturday and some showers possible on Sunday. From the Stormwatch 9 Weather Center, I'm meteorologist Kevin Scarupa.
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25: The air.
26: I mentioned how I like horse manure.
25: You did.
26: Yeah.
25: You said you liked horse manure.
26: Yeah.
25: And it was around this point that she mentioned the boyfriend.
26: Yeah. You think because of what I said about the manure? I thought I was just saying how it takes a negative thing and puts a positive spin on it.
0: I'm getting a lot of heat here. 508 says, Grace sounds like a Lindsay Clancy juror. I'm not arguing that you couldn't make the case that the horse should not be there. My only argument against that last caller was, you can't look at this woman with a mini horse and say her only reason for having it would be that she's creating some sort of organization. There are people who have, like, alligators, and I'm not saying they should, but they actually just want to keep them as pets in their tub. People have all sorts of different likes and dislikes. Ed, you're up next. Mr. Ed is up next on the mini horse. What's going on, Mr. Ed?
27: Hi, did you say that professor wrote a book called The Grimm Keys? That sounds like a prequel or a sequel to The Goonies. I was trying to figure out what The Grimm Keys is. But
0: The Grimm keys is a was a family that had a history of I only know this because I had to look it up when I was researching this story, but they were a South Carolina slaveholder family. They were very prominent and they played a role in the abolitionist movement. So she wrote this book on it. It was later reviewed by the New York Times and they said that there was a lot of problems with it. And then I think Tufts. The question I have about that whole story with the reparations report is that they didn't say whether like she was fired or whether she left the school or what happened there. But she was a prominent professor. She was getting lots of praise. This is always kind of, this is a tale as old as time. She's getting all this praise. She's being she's being pumped up by academia, by everyone, and then all of a sudden it comes crashing down when her work doesn't back up what she's claiming, and then the reparations report falls apart. And this is also kind of reminding me of, what was that center, Taylor? Was it at BU? They had that whole center that, I don't think it was based on reparations, but it was that guy who was a big part of the Black Lives Matter movement, and it was Ibram X. Kendi. And I'm trying to think if it was BU. Let me look at this really quick here. Yeah, he departed Boston University again because he found himself at the center of a scandal. And there was a lot of questions about financial mismanagement allegations. But a lot of this stuff that has to do with reparations and that has to do with Black Lives Matter and kind of these, a lot of the 2020 causes that were the big causes of the day, they've kind of fallen apart. And oftentimes, it's because there's people that are taking over the movement or that created the movement that are grifting. And I think that that has become very apparent. And Tufts, along with the city of Boston, is saying, all right, we're cutting our losses here. Does that mean there's not going to be a reparations report by some school that the city of Boston will pay for? I mean, they've got $300,000 that's burning a hole in their pocket. They want to spend this money on something to do with reparations, so I'm sure they'll find a way. But it's pretty embarrassing for Tufts.
27: Hey, maybe Newton can hire somebody to do a reparation.

0: Who's a rabbit? So nothing compared to, you know, the mini horse towers over Poopsie. And Poopsie's business could create, you would smell it when you know, if it wasn't cleaned out properly, if you weren't on top of it, so to speak, it was powerful. So I do kind of tend to believe that the neighbors who are saying I smell manure, I don't think that they have some, like, vendetta against clover. I think they probably do smell it. Gary, you're up next on the Grace Curley Show. Go ahead, Gary.
1: Oh, the only thing I was thinking about is, why can't you have, I know they can create it, come up with something like kitty litter, like horse litter or something.
0: Well, she says she's using a chemical that offsets the smell, but even kitty litter, Gary, even kitty litter, you know this. Kitty litter is supposed to eliminate the odor. It doesn't. I mean, you just, all you do is you come down and it's like almost makes it worse. You go, oof, someone's got a cat in this house. Someone's got a cat here. I smell some kitty litter. So I don't know if that's the solution either. I think that, and now I'm starting to think there was this HBO documentary I watched recently about people who really like to acquire reptiles and like the Komodo dragon and stuff like that, and keep them in their house. And sometimes a lot of people are selling them. It's a very, you know, lucrative market, the black market for reptiles. But there's a lot of people who are buying them just to have them. It's strange. I can't understand it. But I guess you just got to have one rule, and everybody's got to follow it. Today's poll question is brought to you by Local Silver Mint, located in Ware, New Hampshire. 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So clover's not like a mini horse, mini in name only. Clover is very mini. 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Taylor, what is the PQ, and what are the results thus far?
2: Today's poll question, which you can vote in at gracecurlyshow.com, is, should Judy Hinchey be allowed to keep her miniature horse, Clover?
0: With the information I have right now, I'm going to say yes.
2: 84% say yes.
0: Wow, really? Oh, I'm shocked. I'm shocked that people... Yeah, it's like the government. I don't need the government. Let them handle AI. They've got their hands full with AI. You leave Clover out of it, okay? Clover's not hurting anybody. Clover's just doing her thing or his thing. I don't know if it's a boy or a girl. Leave Clover alone. Hey, I want to add in something else here. This is where we're going to come back to Boston in just a minute. We are going to talk to Aaron Murphy at 1 o'clock about these bike lanes, these makeshift bike lanes. Have you ever heard of something, Taylor, in your life that sounds more dangerous than makeshift bike lanes made out of tape in the city of Boston at an intersection where a woman was just killed while on her bike not a few months ago? Like, this woman, Louisa Gag, who works for the city, she's a transportation planner, and she was killed on her bike, I think by an 18-wheeler, very tragic story, at this intersection. Now a guy in a scooter has been hit. He hasn't been killed. Luckily, I think he's going to be okay. He gets hit by a vehicle, and now it comes to light that in between Louisa Gag and this scooter guy, the cyclists, the Herald called them vigilante cyclists, took some tape and kind of did a DIY bike lane to try to give themselves a little bit more room, a little bit more space. I think what that speaks to is people who are not afraid of authority, people who are, they feel as though they are the rule makers, because I can't foresee a lot of other groups out there deciding to do this. Like, there have been things, Taylor, as a driver, that I take issue with, where I'm like, oh, I would really prefer if this were, you know, you could take a right on this red. Or, yeah, if you could go right on red. But I don't get up and remove the sign and try to make it work better for me.
2: No, you just run the light.
0: I leave that to the powers that be. And I, when I saw the tape, I was like, I mean, I guess on one hand, you got to go, at least they didn't immediately go to paint. You know, at least they said, all right, we're going to put the tape out. We know they're probably going to take it down tomorrow, but we'll put the tape out. Little did they know, they were going to keep, the tape's been going now for a couple weeks. It's really a crazy story. Another big crazy story that I guess you could also tie into Boston is this Macklemore, Ed Sheeran situation. And I just want to comment on it for a minute here, because I understand that

0: the way it's being framed is this is an issue of free speech, and Macklemore wants to say free Palestine, and he wants to hold these political rallies before Ed Sheeran comes on, before the person that everyone actually paid to go see comes on the stage. That's not the actual problem here. There's no free speech issue at play. Bob Kraft owns Gillette. He gets to play there. And anyone who's framing it like that is just a dishonest actor. But what I want to talk about is the fact that Macklemore has now gained, I think, like hundreds of thousands of followers on social media after pulling off this stunt. The same cult followers who leave like watermelon emojis on everything they come across on the internet, they're very happy with him. And the same people who refuse to buy into the Hamas propaganda that's being constantly spewed out by these celebrities like Macklemore, well, they're still not falling for it. So My question for Macklemore is, like, you didn't free Palestine by doing all this. I understand that you gained a lot of attention that you were desperate for and that you haven't had in a very long time. You gained a lot of followers on Instagram. You ruined... Now, here's the part, Taylor, that I'm going back to something you said yesterday. We were talking about Macklemore, and I was critical of Ed Sheeran, and I stand by that, that you have to do more research. You have to know what you're getting into when you allow someone to come on your tour as an opener. And I think that if you look at Macklemore's history, including the costume that he wore in 2014, you would know that this isn't a person who should be taken seriously or who should be given free rein to host his own political rally at your concert. But today I'm focused on a different part of this. Today I am focused on trying to wrap my head. Let's take the actual, like, the issue here with Palestine, with Gaza, with Israel. Let's take that out of it for a second. My focus today is trying to wrap my head around how big of a jerk you have to be if you're Macklemore to do this to your friend. Because I think Taylor's right. I saw pictures of them today. I think they have been friends for a long time. I think they've known each other a long time. Let's rewind here and think about what this man, who no one cared about until like 4 days ago, what he did. He ruined his friend's stadium tour. The tour now is in complete shambles. In doing so, he sicked a mob of brainwashed charlatans on Ed Sheeran. Ed Sheeran will not be able to post anything or do anything for the rest of his life without these commenters and this mob of crazy people telling him that he's complicit in genocide. Like, that's the rest of his career now. They will not rest until he is unable to grab a sandwich without being harassed by someone with a sign about Palestine. So every post on social media, everything he does now is going to be completely focused on this. The entire purpose of the stadium tour, him to go play music for people, has been moved aside, and it's become all about Macklemore, all about Bob Kraft, all about all of this. And he was letting you open for him. That's how you thank him, is you ruin the tour. He can no longer do it. Everyone hates him. His career, I'm not going to say his career is over, because there are sane people out there who will still support him, but just think of it from a friend perspective. What a jerk you have to be to do that. And then to walk out of it, I consider this a huge success. You do? That just speaks to what a bad person you are. This man was trying to kind of help you catch a break or help you regain some relevance with your music, and you hijack this so that you could make it about, and I know they'll say, no, you wanted to make it about peace, and you wanted to make it about humanitarian. He wanted to make it about himself. Like, does anyone doubt that? I came across a quote the other day, and it's the PJ O'Rourke quote. Let me get it here. It says, everybody wants to save the earth. Nobody wants to help mom do the dishes. And I think that it does summarize or sum up a lot of what we're seeing nowadays, where, like, people look at just putting on a concert and what Ed Sheeran does, Taylor. So he came out and said, I don't really want to get political. I like to play music for everyone. There's this sense now in Hollywood and in media that that is somehow not an admirable thing to do. Like, not choosing a side. We used to look at celebrities like Dolly Parton and say, oh, she never made her politics clear. You know, that's it's a nice way. It's a good way to be an entertainer. Now it's looked at as a weakness. It's looked at as, well, then you're not as good of a person as, say, Macklemore, because you're not parroting the talking point that the left wing wants you to parrot. But the truth is that what an artist like an Ed Sheeran, and he's probably not even the best example, but what an artist like Dolly Parton was able to do throughout her life is she was able to do real good. She, you know, created the Imagination Library. She brought people a lot of joy. Her music brought people a lot of joy. And that's kind of seen as a small thing now. Like, oh, what, you're just going to get out there and sing? You're just going to get out there and entertain people without talking about how the fact that people are dying all over the world? And it's like, well, you're minimizing something that I think is more powerful than what you're doing. You're adding another voice to outrage that's all over social media. People are so angry, and you're just adding into more of it so that you can get attention, as opposed to saying, oh, wow, I get the opportunity to go out and sing for people. Maybe I'll do that. Maybe when me going out and singing, I'm actually going to make a couple people happy. They'll get the night off from all of this terrible news, and they'll get to enjoy themselves. But when, as a society, did we look at that as less than? When did we start looking at that and being like, oh, if the singer gets out there and sings, then he's not contributing as much as the singer who gets out there and beats everyone over the head with his politics? I would say there's something a lot more admirable, and there's a lot more good being done by people who get out there and, with the gifts that God gave them, deliver on that. Because, be real, Macklemore is not going to free Palestine. But you know what Macklemore could probably do? He could probably entertain people for a 20-minute set and play some songs. That's probably within his skill set. But now we always look at that as if it's not worthy. It's not valuable. It's like, no. If you don't come out and if you don't tell us how you feel about Black Lives Matter, then you're not worth anything to us. I don't know. I kind of like when people are, hey, I'm a singer and I'm gonna sing for you. I'm a this. I'm gonna do that. Why are we looking to people who are entertainers to tell us how virtuous or moral they think they are, how morally superior they think they are to everybody else? It makes no sense to me. In other words, help mom do the dishes. 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
3: Chris Pappas looked voters in the eye and lied. 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
0: Some fascinating stuff happening with Hassan Piker. So he keeps claiming that he's being taken out of context, and now Abdul El-Sayed is just going around saying, no one cares about the Twitch streamer, no one cares about the Twitch streamer. And I think the follow-up from one of these reporters should be, okay, we don't care about the Twitch streamer, just one last question. When was the last time you talked to him? Because there seems to be trouble in paradise here. You keep telling us no one cares about this Twitch streamer, and he's going on all these shows, and he keeps talking about you like you guys are bosom buddies. By the way, Abdul El-Sayed doing a big fundraiser at the House of Soros. What happened? All this big money should be out of politics. Not so much when it comes to his own campaign. We'll talk about that later. Up next, though, Aaron Murphy on the makeshift altered bike lanes.
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12: It's been more than a year since all of New Hampshire was completely drought-free, and despite some spring and summer rain, drought has returned to a central swath of the state as fall approaches. Meanwhile, in some parts of the southeast and seacoast, it never went away. That's despite last winter's snowfall totals, which were close to typical by historical standards, according to scientists. Yet the snow contained less water, reducing its mitigating effect on the drought. As of early September, more than half of New Hampshire is experiencing moderate drought, while about 41% is abnormally dry, according to the U.S. Drought Monitor. 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
13: It's not just a worry in Washington. Elisa Brady, Fox News. Britain's King Charles holding a meeting with AI leaders and warning about risks.
14: Representatives from OpenAI, Anthropic, and Google joined King Charles in Scotland to explore how artificial intelligence could be used for the good of people and planet. But the King also made clear he sees potentially catastrophic consequences.
15: There seems urgency in adequately considering the existential dangers of such technologies falling into the wrong hands.
14: The goal of the meeting was to talk about whether the world could reach a shared set of principles to govern the future of tech.
13: Fox's Jonathan Savage. This has debate over slowing down the pace of AI development simmers on Capitol Hill. Pennsylvania Senator John Fetterman says the U.S. must win the AI race with China.
16: I know politically that's difficult as a Democrat, but that's the right side here. It can be safer. I think that's important.
13: Many other Democrats leading calls for Congress to act, while many Republicans argue not enough is known yet to vote on regulations. And some in the Trump administration question the timing of dire warnings so close to the midterm elections. The CEO of OpenAI expected to attend next week's state dinner for China's president at the White House. A murder trial begins in Ohio for a former music pastor and American Idol contestant charged in his wife's death.
17: Jury selection is now underway in Miami County, Ohio, where Caleb Flynn is accused of killing his wife, Ashley, who was found shot to death at the couple's home in Tipp City in February. Prosecutors allege the crime scene was staged to look like a home invasion, saying the trial will focus on forensic evidence and what they call inconsistencies in Flynn's account.
13: Fox's Jeff Manasso. Flynn remains jailed on $3.5 million bond after pleading not guilty to multiple counts, including felony murder. 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
21: God loves you and has an awesome plan for your life. If you were to die right now, do you know for certain that heaven would be your home? The Bible says the wages of sin is death, but the gift of God is eternal life through Jesus Christ, our Lord. Say this with me, from your heart and out loud, to make heaven your home. Father, I turn from my sin. I receive Jesus Christ as my Savior and my Lord. Fill me with your Holy Spirit. I am yours. If you just pray that prayer out loud from your heart, the Bible says heaven is your home. And I would love to meet you. 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Have a wonderful day.
2: So I was asked to tell you what's new at Old Man's Junk, so I figured I'd be comfortable while I did it. 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We have new help at Old Man's Junk. PJ, the old man's granddaughter. PJ will be there Thursday, Friday, Saturdays, slinging $2 hot dogs, chili dogs, hamburgers, sausage, and steak sub. She is learning the ropes on how to be grumpy. On Saturdays, the old man might show up to make pizzas. 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Well, I can't seem to get Google's attention to make me dinner, so I guess I'll have to go get a hot dog at the best restaurant in Goshen. I'll see you there at Old Man's Junk.
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23: Showers moving into the area later this afternoon and continuing into this evening. Temperatures holding in the 70s before eventually fading to right around 60 overnight tonight. Any sort of showers or clouds quickly giving way to sunshine on Friday. And a brisk wind out of the northwest lowering the humidity levels through the afternoon. Looks like 60s for both days this weekend. A lot of sunshine Saturday and some showers possible on Sunday. From the Stormwatch 9 Weather Center, I'm meteorologist Kevin Skorupa.
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29: Welcome to the Howie Carr Show, 844-500-4242, 844-500-4242. And we got another jam-packed show here today, and President Trump says he's coming to a major crossroads on the war in Iran, and that I will do. We'll do the poll question on that, and we also have a sound cut, just one. If you're tired of Lindsey Clancy, we got one sound cut, but it just came out. So this is Patrick Clancy, her husband. Former husband, he's now divorced, obviously, and he's, as you know, he's talking to 60 Minutes on Sunday night, and it will have great impact on the ratings, assuming there's a good football game preceding it. If there's not a good football game preceding it, it will have no effect on the ratings, because that's the way it works. I hate to break the news to the angry liberals on 60 Minutes, but anyway, they as a tease, they put out a cut about from Patrick Clancy, and his new wife is going to be, who figures in a lot of these bizarre conspiracy theories. This is Patrick Clancy. This is pulled from the 60 Minutes interview Sunday night, cut 16.
30: I talked to them.
31: What do you say?
29: The kids.
30: Help me. All the time.
29: he talks to his kids, his dead kids. I mean, obviously, he's going for the sympathy. They're going, you know, the 60 Minutes is going for the sympathy. I mean, it's a good story. I mean, I don't blame them for, you know, trying to take advantage of the fact that, you know, even their, you know, minuscule audience compared to what it used to be 30 years ago is still, it's still big, big.
0: You're 4:05 window on CBS this Sunday. Regionally, depending where you are, you're going to get Jaguars at Broncos or Raiders at Chargers.
29: I don't see those are going to put a lot of asses in the seats, to be blunt about it. Neither of those games. Maybe Jack's Denver is a little bit better, but the other one, no, I don't see it. What's on the other? Is the other does Fox have a game? Or?
0: Yeah, Fox has Seahawks at Cardinals, Commanders at Cowboys, or Dolphins at 49ers. Also no real barn
29: burners
0: there.
29: Yeah. It's kind of early in the season for like a playoff game. Anyway, 844-500-4242. I like to start off with some amusement here. And, you know, it's there's, you know, it's great when you can laugh at someone making a fool out of themselves, especially if they're a Democrat candidate. And it makes for good Instagram, too, because all this is on later on in the show, because all this is on the body cam video and police cruiser video. There is a woman running for the state house in Washington State in the Tacoma district, and her name is Krista Perez. Krista Perez. She finished first in the primary. So she was the favorite, I guess, against the incumbent, who's also a Democrat. I guess they got one of those jungle primaries going out there. But Krista ingested a bad ice cube the other night. She was in her 2019 Chevrolet Silverado, and I guess she got in an accident. And so the cops pulled her over, and hilarity ensued. Cut one.
1: Where are you going? Where are you trying to go? Yeah? Where's home at?
3: South and East Tacoma Way. South and East Tacoma Way.
1: Okay. Where are you coming from?
3: OBK on Tacoma Avenue South.
1: Where? I'm sorry?
3: Tacoma Avenue South.
1: Tacoma Avenue South?
3: Yeah.
1: What's on Tacoma Avenue South?
3: A friend's business.
1: Okay. Do you have anything to drink tonight?
3: I just had some wine while I was there.
1: I had a friend's business, you said?
3: Of course, yeah.
1: Oh, okay. Do you know the name of that business?
3: It's called On Blended Knee.
1: Oh, On Blended Knee.
3: On blended knee.
1: OBK.
29: On blended knee. What could possibly go wrong at a place called On Blended Knee? Did you enjoy a blended cocktail at On Blended Knee? Okay, now one of the crucial questions. How many? Cut to.
1: Do you recall how much you had?
3: I had a glass of one. One glass of
1: one. One glass? Do you remember what happened right here? Do you remember you driving the car? And then all of a sudden this showed up? Okay. So you don't remember what happened with one glass of wine? You didn't have any more than that? No? Okay. How big is the glass? Just a normal size, like dinner glass?
3: I'm confused about what our questions are right now.
1: You said you had one glass of wine. I'm just trying to figure out how much wine did you consume.
3: I think you might need to contact the business.
1: Okay.
29: And what's the name of the business? On Blended Knee? Krista, drinking doubles don't make a party. Cut three.
1: On a scale from 0 to 10, 0 being sober, 10 being unable to function, if you will, where would you rate yourself tonight?
3: I would like to go home.
1: Okay, where would you rate yourself tonight?
3: 4.
1: A 4? Okay. Are you still feeling any effects in that wine? Or do you feel like you're coming down off the line?
3: I don't know what you're talking about.
1: As far as like you being like maybe buzzed at all, do you feel okay? Do you feel like you're feeling like feeling the effects of the alcohol or no?
3: No.
1: No? Okay.
29: On a scale of 1 to 10, I'm going to give her a 0.08 plus legal intoxication. What caused this unfortunate fender bender this evening, Krista? Four.
1: So I'm asking you, you said you had a drink of wine, right? So could that, you being affected by the alcohol, contributed to the accident or no?
3: No.
1: Okay. So I'm going to ask you again, what led up to the, how did you get to an accident?
3: I don't know.
1: Distracted driving, or you're looking down, or you're looking up, your eyes closed, you sneeze?
3: I don't know.
1: You don't know? Okay.
29: She's asked to do the field sobriety test, and you know how that goes. She at least is sober enough to not take the field sobriety test. So, you know, we all know the next step. If you refuse the field sobriety test, that's when you get the cuffs. Cut six.
1: So, you want to take the test or no?
3: Not right now. I'd like to go home first.
1: You're not going to go home first. I'm going to tell you that right now. Okay? So, your options between the test, yes or no, that's going to be determined tonight, right now, not when you go home. Would you like to take these tests or no?
3: And do I have a choice?
1: You do have a choice. You can either say yes or you can say no. They're totally voluntary tests.
29: Or you could vote present, like you will in the legislature.
1: So is that a no?
3: Yeah.
1: You're not going to do the test? Okay. So do me a favor. You're going to grab your phone. You're going to turn around and put your hands behind your back.
3: Oh, no. You're gonna wait, hold on. One sec. Hold on. I would like to... Oh, my God. Oh, no.
1: Yep.
3: I don't know what any of this means.
1: I do not know
3: what this means.
1: So let me tell you this very bluntly, okay?
3: I don't know what this means.
1: It means you're under arrest for DUI. All right?
3: What? God, I don't know what any of this means.
29: So one says his unblended knee, anywhere near on one near wounded knee. Was Dr. McGillicuddy at unblended knee offering services? So now we have the she's in the police car, and you know, unlike the Holyoke City Councilor that got lugged last year, you know, just screaming the N word and everything. She takes a different approach. She prayerfully implores God to help her out. Cut seven.
3: Help me.
1: You still live there?
3: Yes. Help me, God. Help me. Help me. Help me, Spirit. Help me, God.
1: Do you have a phone number?
3: Yes.
1: What is it? What's your phone number?
3: Help me, Lord. Help me, God.
5: I was just going to ask you,
29: It reminds me of Janis Joplin. Oh, Lord, won't you buy me a night on the town? Got eight.
3: I have complied with everything else that you've asked of me.
5: Absolutely. I never said that you didn't.
3: I have complied with everything you've asked of me. Please help me, God.

0: Where's God? You know, I have a suggestion for you, though, Krista. Maybe you should revert to your, you should start jabbering in your native lingo. That's the way it all, that's what happened with the Holyoke City Councilor, right? He started jabbering in Spanglish. Why don't you go all the way back to your native tongue, Krista? You're a Democrat, after all. Cut nine.
1: Dios, ayúdame.
0: I advise her to plead that she lacks the enzyme to metabolize alcohol. It's traditional on this coast. I don't know about the West Coast.

0: Or on failing that, you can let me go back to On Blended Knee. And I have a few more shooters with my physician, Dr. McGillicuddy. All right. 844-500-4242. I'm Howie Carr.
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0: 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Jared, what's the poll question? What are the results thus far?
7: Today's poll question, which you can vote in at HowieCarshow.com, is do you believe President Trump when he told Axios that we're approaching a quote-unquote major crossroads in the Iran war? Yes, like to believe it, but ... or not sure.
0: Like to believe it, but ...
7: Yeah, 62% of the audience says like to believe it, but 31% say yes and 7% say they're not sure.
0: Yeah. 844-500-4242. There's this guy, 508, he's calling in. He's very disappointed in the situation. It's very disappointing to see the amount of damage Iran has done to U.S. bases, tankers, while Trump says daily that Iran is dead with no military. And then he's a serial texter today. It cost me $192.70 to fill my diesel pickup this morning, and diesel is going up another 9 cents tonight. How's that 2 week Iran war working out? That's all in caps, that last sentence. It's very noticeable. You will do anything not to talk about what a disaster Iran is. I think we're winning the war. It's just it's taking longer, and it's going to probably take beyond the midterms. But I think the savages in Tehran are going down, and the thing that gets me about all these people. Maybe this guy's legit, but all these people that are complaining about the price of gas. People that when Biden was president, they were all nodding when they would say, well, we've got to get the price of gasoline up to $10 a gallon. Because that's what it is, you know, in Europe, or it's close to it. And they're saving the planet. And they go, yeah, let's make it so that the poor people can't afford to buy gasoline. And they had no problems with it. They had no problems with that. Diesel is high. I grant you that. One reason is they've shut down the Democrats in places like California have shut down all the refineries, especially the diesel refineries. That's one reason the price is so high. But the price of gasoline is still lower than it was 4 years ago under Biden. And all the only reason it was high in 2022 is because they were printing money and they were causing inflation with all of this insane green spending, which is just shipping money, trillions of dollars, to China for so-called renewable, sustainable energy sources that don't work, like bleeping windmills and like these damn solar panels that are a blight on formerly bucolic rural areas, but most importantly, they don't work. So Trump is just trying to clean this mess up. Not only the fascist Muslim terrorists in Iran, but as 818 says, for decades the eco-Nazis have destroyed refineries and oil fields, and Trump's trying to get the mess cleaned up. And turn off bleeping regime-controlled media, you know? I mean, and I hate it when people say this is like Vietnam. Vietnam was a quagmire, and 200 Americans were getting killed every week in Vietnam. It was a disaster. This thing, they are shutting down that fascist terror state. They had 50 years to terrorize the population. 844-500-4242, 844-500-4242. I'm worried about the midterms like everybody is. I went to the supermarket today. I got this nice kind of yogurt. It was $1.89 a little container that I eat in some mornings. Today, or yes, last night when I went, it was $2.29. I don't like that. But that's just one thing, you know? I mean, it's still, the inflation is 3.5%. It was 9% 4 years ago. 9%. 844-500-4242. 860, there is no plan to win Iran. There's a plan to destroy the Iranian government. That's it. All right, 844-500-4242. When we come back, I'm going to tell you there's another outrage from the woke state government of Massachusetts. They just put out a memo to the Massachusetts Department of Health just sent out a memo to state hospitals and birthing centers, referring to mothers as birthing persons.
8: Birthing people.
0: I thought they were neighbors with uteruses. 844-500-4242. I'm Howie Carr. Join me, Howie Carr, for my last remote broadcast of the season, Friday, September 25th, at Moody's Heavy Duty Truck Collision Center in Gorham, Maine. 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The Howie Carr Show, live from Moody's Heavy Duty Truck Collision Center in Gorham, Maine, Friday, September 25th, from 2 to 6 p.m.
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18: Showers moving into the area later this afternoon and continuing into this evening. Temperatures holding in the 70s before eventually fading to right around 60 overnight tonight. Any sort of showers or clouds quickly giving way to sunshine on Friday. And a brisk wind out of the northwest lowering the humidity levels through the afternoon. Looks like 60s for both days this weekend. A lot of sunshine Saturday and some showers possible on Sunday. From the Stormwatch 9 Weather Center, I'm meteorologist Kevin Skorupa.
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0: 774, I watch a ton of 70s TV shows. It's amazing to see how many refineries California had. You can see them in the background, flaming stacks. Yeah, they had a lot of oil wells, too. You know, I mean, you see them on all the old TV shows, even further back than the 70s, you know. Boston Blackie, for instance, 1950s, riding around. They did a lot of on-location shooting, and there's those oil wells, you know. Then the pumps are moving and all that stuff. They want to get rid of all that stuff now. The Democrats, they're insane. 844-500-4242, 641. Trump could end the war, Iran war, quickly, but that would cause them and possibly us thousands of lives. He's trying to do it slowly to save lives. It's just putting a Band-Aid on everything. I mean, you got to get rid of that regime. I mean, it seems like everybody else would kind of like just get back to, you know, pumping oil, getting into the 21st century. Somewhat behaving themselves. I mean, I understand they're Muslims. There's only so much you can hope for. But, you know, the Iranians are just out of control, and they're killing their own damn people. 844-500-4242. Patrick, you're next with Howie Carr. Before we get to this birthing people story.
19: I heard Steve Moore say today that on your buddy's show that America's incomes, and it's all Americans' incomes, it's African-Americans, it's Hispanics, it's whites, etc., are all up.
0: Yes.
19: Since Donald Trump became president.
0: Thank you for pointing that out. You know, yeah, that came out yesterday. The poverty rate of the entire U.S. population is lower now than it's ever been. And guess what, Patrick? It's getting that fact is getting a good leaving alone, isn't it? Right across regime-controlled media, they won't even talk about it.
19: They're as quiet as the grave, but what Donald Trump could do and say, and to make this a little bit more palatable, is say that the 12 imams in Iran have been tugging on our leg for nearly five decades, talking about how they want to kill us. Stick with me, and this will all be over soon. You know that we will never have to worry about them again.
0: Right.
19: You know, there'll be other people we have to worry about, but this problem will be solved. And you know, we won't have to worry about Hezbollah when they're gone. And we won't have to worry about Hamas anymore. You know, it'll be an era of new prosperity in that region that will be, and they'll be aligned with the American interest.
0: Yeah,
19: I think he's got to be a better articulate spokesman for this cause.
0: Yeah, he's a salesman, and he just comes out and says, you know, every day, you know, we're at a crossroads, we're going to do this, we're going to do that, and you know, his credibility, even among people like us who love the guy, and we celebrate his successes because we share in him. I mean, we become rather cynical about it, and you know, I'm old enough to remember LBJ, and LBJ was saying the same thing. Just give him a few more troops, give him a few more days, et cetera, et cetera. But, and again, this isn't Vietnam because there aren't any U.S. casualties, minimal U.S. casualties. And we're not hitting them very hard. We're just, you know, tightening the screws on them. And I think it's working. And, you know, you mentioned Hezbollah and Hamas. They're basically destroyed. Syria, which was an entire country that they controlled, that odious regime has been overthrown, probably replaced by a equally, or if not slight, just slightly less odious regime. But they're not under in the thrall of the Iranians, so they got one group of proxies left, and it's the Houthis. And apparently the Houthis are now being bombed pretty severely. The

0: So they said, why don't you, apparently, this is what I'm reading, I think it's true, they said to the Israelis, can you give your intelligence, because you have better intelligence in that area, in that your neighborhood, to this, to CENTCOM, to the U.S., and then CENTCOM will give it to us. And so that's what they've been doing. Israel feeds the military intelligence on the Houthis to CENTCOM. CENTCOM gives it to the kingdom, as they call it, and then the Saudis are bombing the crap out of the Houthis. And it looks like it's working. Although, again, you're not going to read about it in the New York Times or hear about it on CNN, because they're all invested on the U.S. Being in a quagmire and Trump being the new LBJ. 844-500-4242. 781 says, when I went to California in the military back in the 70s, I was astonished at all the oil wells. I seem to remember when I was out in the 70s out there that there were a lot of oil wells. Seems like every time you turned around and you had to make a U-turn and you'd go buy an oil well in somebody's backyard. 781. Howie, California went from 18 refineries down to 11 under Gavin Newsom. A lot of that had to do, too, though, you know, with taxes. You know, all these companies are pulling out of California. The huge one now, Paramount. That's CBS. I mean, the attorney general, there's 58,000 people employed in Paramount and the related film, streaming, whatever you will call it, entertainment industries out there. And the attorney general, this nut named Bonta, is suing the Ellisons, who, you know, now own Paramount or Warner, whatever you Warner, you know, they're buying Warner out of basically bankruptcy. And so he's suing Paramount because the Ellisons are supporters of the Trump regime, the Trump administration. The old man is a member of Mar-a-Lago. They have a place in Manalapan, and so they want to stop the merger, and it, without the so they so I guess David Ellison, his son, just said, hey, we're out of here. We're either moving to Tennessee or Texas or Georgia. 58,000 jobs. It's going to cost them $21 billion a year. They really showed Ellison, didn't they? They showed Paramount. Chris, you're next with Howie Carr. Go ahead, Chris.
1: Yeah, Howie. I just wanted to respond to a text that you got a little while ago from somebody who was concerned about these recent photos that were released of damage inflicted by Iran.
0: Yes.
1: On U.S. Weapons. Those photos are old photos that were taken that were from attacks that occurred early on when Iran got lucky with a couple of missiles. And I clearly remember all the information that's, you know, included in those photos about the, you know, the very expensive spy plane that was damaged and the other damage. And I remember mainstream media talked this up like it was the end of the world then.
0: Right.
1: I think somebody's being a little disingenuous about these photos and trying to make us believe this just happened.
0: They're doing everything they can to tilt the midterms. And it's the AI apocalypse is another part of it, you know? I mean, they're trying to create a new COVID, a new Y2K, another global warming, another killer bees. You know, they just keep throwing it out to scare people. Thanks for the call, Chris. 844-500-4242. Tarantino movie about Hollywood showed oil wells pumping. I think if you went back to, you know, just, you know, so I'll bet there are documentaries out just showing the oil wells, you know, just you know, in Hollywood in Southern California, where when they were, you know, shooting on location all the time.
2: Yeah, even when I worked in Culver City, and I drive by one every day up until at least 2009 when we moved locations, but they were still kind of operating. You'd see them pumping and moving and doing stuff down in the Culver City area. I'd drive by them.
0: Yeah, that's L.A. basically, right?
2: Yeah, that's L.A. Yeah,
0: yeah. It's you know, and the thing is, you know, well, I see the big windmill too, you know, off of at the IBEW. The big windmill is being spinning around because they have a

0: generator on it. That's how that, it's not producing any energy. The oil well was producing something that you, that could keep you warm, or you could put in your car to, if it was refined, to keep you, moving. That's the big difference. 844-500-4242. Americans have no stomach for war. They want a microwave war, 30 seconds and done. Well, you know what? That's, that may be, but they're gonna have to get used to waiting a few more months. 6-7 months is not a quagmire. 844-500-4242. Gail in Texas. Unfortunately, there are a lot of people feeling Reagan's quote. It's a recession when your neighbor loses a job, and a depression is when you lose your job. COVID was a big kick in the you-know-what. Yeah, but Gail, are many people losing their jobs? I mean, come on. The unemployment rate is low. They say there's 7 million unfilled jobs in the United States. And that's another thing. They're trying to scare... AI is going to take away your job. Okay, well, you know, who's lost their job to AI? Let me know. Jim, you're next with Howie Carr. Go ahead, Jim.
1: Hi, this is an AI robot talking to you.
0: Okay, well, I'm a bot myself. So go ahead. We'll have a conversation.
1: I'm probably one of the biggest Trump fans around, but I'm getting a little disappointed. The Kennedy Center, they won't fix it unless his name's up there. He wants an arc. You know what? Concentrate what's going overseas. And we owned Venezuela. I thought we took them out, and they got all this oil and everything, and apparently we're not getting any of it.
0: Jim, you know, the oil isn't worth much until it's refined, right? And again, the Democrats have spent the last 40 years shutting down refineries.
1: Well,
0: and it's not like having a pop-up taco stand, you know, at Castle Island. It's a huge, huge deal to set up a refinery. I mean, that's why the Iranians have all this oil that they can pump, but they don't have any refineries because they're just savages, and they don't know how to operate a modern economy. Basically, they've destroyed it. So I mean, we've got to reopen and set up all these refineries, and then we'll be okay. But the thing is, you got to keep the Democrats out of office because they want to stop all progress. They're the Luddites. You know, the Luddites, the people that broke down the weaving mills when they were set up in England back in, because they thought everyone should still keep doing it by hand because it was costing too many jobs. 844, read up on the Luddites. 844-500-4242. I'm Howie Carr.
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2: Howie Carr is back.
0: 844-500-4242. Limerick guy says, H, the war in Iran is a big, giant gift to the Democrats just in time for the midterms. It gives them a bevy of talking points to go along with all their other scare tactics because they know how many gullible saps there are in the country, sadly. Yeah, that's what this AI thing is all based at, the really gullible people. The people, again, the people that are still wearing the masks. You go up to someone at the supermarket, excuse me, can I ask you a question? Are you wearing a mask? Yes. Are you worried about AI? It's going to kill us all. Oh boy, Tom, you're next with Howie Carr. Go ahead, Tom.
1: Yeah, Howie. On the topic of California, number one, the bureaucracy there called the California Air Resources Bureau that are just useless bureaucrats. They came up with a bright
0: idea. That's redundant. That's generally redundant, Tom. Useless bureaucrats.
1: Yes. Yes. So anyway, when I was working in Oregon, I had the chance to go and work down at the refineries in Martinez, California. I chose not to. But this would have been around 1996. And the point was they were going to make a cleaner burning gasoline.
0: Right.
1: That, you know, was going to solve the smog problem. And it was an additive called MBTE. And it doubled the price of gasoline. Back then, gas was $1 a gallon. It doubled it to $2 a gallon. Anyway, what they found out, and they finally banned it in 2003, because the gas station owners who had underground storage tanks that were mandated by law had to have flexible hoses from the piping, so if in the event there was an earthquake, the pipes wouldn't break. Well, what ended up happening with that additive, it eroded those flexible fittings going to there, and they polluted the groundwater. Well, here's the best part, is that it was the responsibility of the gas station owners to have that those tanks dug out, the soil dug out, as well as replace them.
0: They're worried. They always worry about limited immunity for law enforcement officers when the state gives themselves unlimited immunity. It's the same way with the frying oils. Remember that, Tom? They said all these frying oils were terrible for you, and they caused your heart disease, et cetera, et cetera. So they put in the new oils, and the new oils were worse for you than the old ones. And not to mention the fries and the deep fried apple pies didn't taste as good. Sometimes they make reforms for the better, but they are few and far between. Usually they screw things up. George, you're next with Howie Carr. Go ahead, George.
12: Yeah, Howie. People forget that the Biden's war in Ukraine, they have bombed the Russian refineries. That's where 15% to 20% of the diesel comes from. That's
0: right.
12: Why it's expensive.
0: Yeah, that's right. Trump last week tell Zelensky stop bombing the refineries because it's driving up the price of diesel?
12: Exactly. Yeah. Yeah. That's what the problem is right there.
0: Yeah. I know. Biden. All the problems in the United States, they all, in one way or another, date back to Biden and before him, Obama. They screwed up everything, and they did it deliberately as part of their attempts to fundamentally transform the United States of America. People are telling me all these stories about California. They say that Culver City, Jared, is where the show Emergency was filmed. Huge refinery across from the firehouse. Bakersfield. That's where Merle Haggard was from, right? Was all oil derricks. That's from Rhubarb. Wasn't there a school in downtown L.A. that had an oil drill underneath? They were everywhere. Not to mention they were in Arkansas, too. Remember the Beverly Hillbillies? That's how Jeb Clampett got the money to go to Beverly Hills and get a cement pond. I'm Howie Carr.
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15: Governor Kelly Ayotte said yesterday there's no firm timeline to fill the vacancy on the New Hampshire Supreme Court left by the resignation of Chief Justice Gordon McDonald. There's still a chance a nominee could be announced and confirmed before the November election. The Executive Council accepted McDonald's resignation without any discussion at its meeting in Hanover yesterday. The Council's attention now turns to who might replace McDonald, and it's a process counselors say they don't want to rush. While a nominee can be named, a public hearing held, and a confirmation vote taken in a matter of a few weeks, Governor Ayotte is not setting a firm timeline, saying only that she will handle the vacancy the same as any other. 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
17: A diplomatic green light. Lisa Brady, Fox News. The U.S. State Department just announcing visas are approved for top Iranian officials, including Iran's president, to attend a high-level U.N. General Assembly meeting next week in New York, even as the conflict with Iran continues. House Minority Leader Hakeem Jeffries.
18: The path out of this was already shown to us by President Obama. It's aggressive diplomacy that brings the world together to contain Iran.
17: President Trump has argued Iran was violating the previous nuclear deal and that he's not sure he can trust them to make a new one. Also next week, China's president visits the White House, where several tech titans are expected to join a state dinner as an AI debate escalates.
19: According to reports, they include OpenAI chief executive Sam Altman, Apple executive chairman Tim Cook, and Jensen Huang, CEO of chip giant NVIDIA. Huang and Cook were also part of the entourage of executives who accompanied the president to China back in May.
17: Fox's Lillian Wu. A federal judge just ordering the Kennedy Center to give 30 days notice before making any physical changes to the building, including demolition. This after a vote this week to shut down for repairs and a message about safety risks today from a top official. Fox's Jessica Rosenthal.
20: Kennedy Center Director and COO Matt Foca said the center has to close for at least 7 days due to acute risks to public safety resulting from continued structural deterioration. Aside from broad structural issues, a 5-foot piece of plaster fell from the ceiling earlier this month during a storm. This temporary closure is separate from an earlier Kennedy Center board vote to close the center for 2 years of repairs. A D.C. federal judge ruled that attempt was ill-informed and seemingly preordained.
17: This week's new vote to close followed a judge's ruling that congressional approval would be needed to add the president's name to the building. 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
21: When I hit my 50s, I felt like things were slowing down.
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3: 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We let the wife do the work. We have new help at Old Man's Junk. 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
5: Showers moving into the area later this afternoon and continuing into this evening. Temperatures holding in the 70s before eventually fading to right around 60 overnight tonight. Any sort of showers or clouds quickly giving way to sunshine on Friday. And a brisk wind out of the northwest lowering the humidity levels through the afternoon. Looks like 60s for both days this weekend. A lot of sunshine Saturday and some showers possible on Sunday. From the Stormwatch 9 Weather Center, I'm meteorologist Kevin Skorupa.
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0: Welcome to the Howie Carr Show, 844-500-4242, 844-500-4242. Breaking news. Remember the guy who supposedly sprayed vinegar or threw vinegar on Ilhan Omar? The
26: some people did something?
0: Yeah, you married your brother. But you remember she didn't seem all that concerned about it? People wondered, this is interesting that, you know, someone throws something at you, you're not concerned. And anyway, the guy was sentenced today. 14 months in prison. Are you kidding? 14 months in prison. These are the same people who are letting illegal aliens out the back door of jails after they've committed heinous crimes, so that they can't do any time, and they're just back out on the street to hurt, maim, rape, rob American citizens. But they made this guy do 14 months. I'm not defending him. I'm just saying it's there's a double standard here, isn't there? If you're a member of a protected class, you're protected. 844-500-4242, 844-500-4242. Last couple of days, we've been talking about the situation in the Northborough case with the girl, the 15-year-old girl named Sophie, who was grabbed by the DCF, the Department of Children and Families, and she's been held for 2 years. Her parents want her back. She comes from an intact Catholic family, and they want to transition her. They want to transition her into a boy. And it's pretty outrageous. It got a lot of play on Fox, and we've talked with people about it. And now, this was just announced a couple of hours ago, the U.S. Department of Education's Student Privacy Policy Office, SPPO, has launched an investigation into the regional school district, that's Northborough and Southborough, to determine whether the school district violated the Protection of Pupils' Rights Amendments and the Family Educational Rights and Privacy Act after reports that school officials allegedly facilitated the quote-unquote gender transition of a minor student without parents' knowledge or consent. According to the student's parents, student personnel at Algonquin Regional High School helped facilitate their daughter's so-called social transition to a boy without informing them. This is a press release from the Department of Education. The director of the Student Privacy Policy Office, Frank Miller, said parents have a right to know what is happening with their children at school, particularly when it concerns deeply personal matters involving their health and well-being. These egregious allegations are not an isolated problem. Families deserve answers, and the Student Privacy Policy Office will thoroughly investigate reports like this and hold any educational institution that violates federal law accountable. I hope so. So that's good news. I mean, I know they're going to try. I don't know how much success they'll have. You know, you surely got to keep it out of the state courts, because there is nothing on the level in Massachusetts courts. In the halls of justice, the only justice is in the halls. All right. So this is from Libs of TikTok. This is not from a Boston newspaper. They can't be bothered checking this kind of stuff out. Scoop. The Massachusetts Department of Health sent out a memo to Massachusetts hospitals and birth centers referring to mothers as birthing persons. Birthing.
26: Birthing people.
0: Birthing people. This is dated, man, this is just dated last week. This is 6 days ago, September 11th, 2026. Memorandum. From these bureaucrats in the Department of Health. The commissioner of the Department of Health is Robert Goldstein, by the way, MD, PhD. Okay, here, I'll just read you some of this. Healthcare workers at all points of care should be mindful to reunite the birthing person and baby as quickly as clinically safe. Protocol 7.4 governs the transport of a birthing person and a newly born patient. Is a newly born patient anything like an infant or a baby? The birthing person and newly born patient may be transported together if the newly born patient is appropriately secured in an approved restraint system, etc., etc. All efforts.
1: A beautiful little baby.
0: Beautiful little newly born patient. All efforts should be made to transport, to enable safe transport of the newly born patient with the birthing person. The birthing person. I mean, why are they doing this? Why are they? Is this guy Commissioner Goldstein, who has a MD and a PhD, is he saying that a male can be a birthing person? I mean, why it takes time to type, it takes a little extra ink, paper. Why don't you just say woman, or even preferable to that, how about mother? The baby, not the newly born patient, the baby will be transported with the mother, not the birthing person, or the neighbor with a uterus. Or as the National Lampoon used to put it, and again, it's rather offensive, but I'm quoting them, don't call the woman a vagino-American. 844-500-4242. But this is so typical, isn't it? Of this administration. You know, Elon Musk is now using the thing from the 2024 campaign. Kamala Harris is for they, them. Trump is for you. And now they're using that against Tallarico. I mean, I think Minogue should use that. Minogue supports mothers, not birthing persons, or some variation of that. I mean, you've got to make it clear to people who don't follow the news anymore, except for TikTok. You know, the TikTok is what drove all these women crazy in the Lindsey Clancy case. You've got to break through to these people. I mean, they don't know anything and they're out of their minds, but they still have a vote just like you and me. 508, if we have a birthing person, shouldn't the baby then be a miniature person? The miniature person. The non in utero fetus, because that's what they call the in utero fetus. That's what they call the baby that was allegedly murdered by Matthew Farwell, the ex Stoughton cop, when he shot Sandra Birchmore. They call it charged with murder of Sandra Birchmore and an in utero fetus, I think they call it. 844-500-4242. Hello, birthing person. Hello, fada. Doesn't exactly roll off the tongue. No, it doesn't. Alan Sherman, among so many other people, wouldn't really know quite what to make of what the situation is now in America in general and in Massachusetts in particular. 844-500-4242. 844-500-4242. I'm Howie Carr.
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0: 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What are the results thus far?
20: Today's poll question, which you can vote in at HowieCarShow.com, is do you believe President Trump when he told Axios that we're approaching a quote-unquote major crossroads in the Iran war? Yes, like to believe it, but ... or not sure.
0: Like to believe it, but ...
20: 65% of the audience agrees with you, Howie. Like to believe it, but ... 31% say yes, 4% are not sure.
0: All right, 844-500-4242-508 says, did Reddington call Clancy a great birthing person? No, I believe he used the pejorative. How dare he call her a mother? 802, I can't wait to go back and visit the birthing person land. How dare they assume that the newly born is actually a person? 781, what the hell does this even mean? My daughter is about to give birth. I'm going to encourage them to get the hell out of Mass ASAP. Is daughter okay to say and son? I'm not sure about that. I think, you know, this guy's, you know, trying to express his contempt, but he may be misgendering or dead-naming. I'm not naming, but dead-nouning. Can you dead-noun somebody? When you call them a mother when they're supposed to be a birthing person. I just invented a new PC term. Dead nouning. 844-500-4242. Bethany, you're next with Howie Carr. Go ahead, Bethany.
27: Hello. I wasn't familiar with the story in Northborough. That's a horrific thing that family is going through. But my comment is really I realize that this transgender issue is, it impacts such a tiny percentage. I mean, what is it, less than 1% of the population? And this liberal agenda that's pushing it, changing languages, changing law, changing education, changing sports, I realize that this liberal agenda cannot survive without a victim. You know, in the 60s, right. It was women. All of a sudden, we were victims. Then it was black people. And government and black leadership has repeatedly failed African Americans. That's a different call, I guess. But behind all these politicians, once they assign a victim to their agenda, what's behind that is all the nonprofit and all the donors that start these nonprofit organizations.
0: Plus you need government. You need Democrats in government to preserve your victimhood status and your protected class, and the fact that then you're set up for government goodies that aren't available to the non-victims of society, which is the people paying the bills.
27: So they make, until like 5 minutes ago, they didn't know they were a victim. And what's most disturbing is the number of thinking adults who vote for this crap. You know, obviously I live in Massachusetts, so you know who I'm talking about.
0: Don't you mean non-thinking adults though, Bethany? How could a thinking person vote for this kind of nonsense?
27: They're granted driver's licenses. They know how to do banking and grocery shopping, so they must have a thinking brain on some level. I don't know what the attraction is to continue to promote this agenda that's so dangerous for women and girls and addresses a minuscule population. It's outrageous.
0: Thanks for the call, Bethany. 844-500-4242. And she said she hadn't heard about the Northborough thing. I mean, we've been pushing it. We picked it up from Fox, which, you know, didn't even put it on the network originally. It got placed on one of their sub-channel type networks. And then we picked it up. But there hasn't been a word in the Globe. Has there been a word on any of regime-controlled broadcast media? Which, again, I know it's watched by fewer and fewer people, but it still hits. They won't touch it with a 10-foot pole, just like they don't touch any of these state police scandals. By the way, have any TV stations picked up my Kevin Reddington story from yesterday? Either of my Kevin Reddington stories about the fact that there was an alleged murderer who incinerated his victim, spent 3 years in prison before the charges were dismissed. He introduced him to the crowd. Has anything about that been mentioned? How about the $2.3 million in IRS liens on his house? Has anyone mentioned that? That they're dragging this juror through the mud over $12,600 in unpaid rent, and they don't touch Kevin Reddington, and he's got liens for $2.37 million from the IRS going back to 2018. Every year since 2018, the IRS has hit him for a lien. And every year but one, it was more than six figures. 844-500-4242. I guess that means they haven't. No one's responding to me. No one's texting me or calling. There was a big story last night on Channel 4. Yeah, they went out. They did a live shot from Pilgrim Road in Marshfield, where he lives. Yeah, no, there was none of that. Do they even know what the Registry of Deeds is? Do they know what you can find out at the Registry of Deeds? You know, the good thing is I don't have to worry about being beat on any of these stories, because I'm the last guy left. Me and Tim Dunn from the Herald. That's it. Jay, you're next with Howie Carr. Go ahead, Jay.
3: Howie. The blue state of Massachusetts should be noted for a mass exodus. And I just leave it to the Democrats and be a Democratic state, which it's not. But the thing is...
0: Yeah. Go ahead. Did we lose him? You know, maybe my next book, instead of being Mass Corruption... By the way, Mass Corruption, it's coming out tomorrow. And it's being printed final packed tonight, and it's available right now at Amazon.com and at HowieCarrShow.com. Click on store. We'll be selling it at the WXTK listener party at the Lobster Boat in Yarmouth on Saturday, along with copies of Kennedy Babylon, which is back in print. And maybe instead of saying Mass Corruption Volume 3, I should make it Mass Exodus. It's It's just an evolution, because mass corruption leads to mass exodus of all the taxpayer. Chris, you're next with Howie Carr. Go ahead, Chris.
4: Hey, Howie. You know, the problem with, you know, the folks on the left and these crazy people like transgenders and even the climate religious folks, they treat us like we're crazy because we don't accept their craziness.
0: Right.
4: You know, Max Klinger and MASH was trying to get out of the army for wearing a dress because he knew it was nuts. You know, and so now, if we don't believe that a man can give birth, because we know that they can't, they say we're crazy.
0: Right. They say we're not following the science. But it's not the science. They throw people, women, out of games for wearing the t-shirts that say XXXY. That's science. That's science. I'm Howie Carr.
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6: Showers moving into the area later this afternoon and continuing into this evening. Temperatures holding in the 70s before eventually fading to right around 60 overnight tonight. Any sort of showers or clouds quickly giving way to sunshine on Friday. And a brisk wind out of the northwest lowering the humidity levels through the afternoon. Looks like 60s for both days this weekend. A lot of sunshine Saturday and some showers possible on Sunday. From the Stormwatch 9 Weather Center, I'm meteorologist Kevin Scarupa.
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0: 844-500-4242. You see, one of the beautiful people has been victimized by an illegal alien Ponzi scheme. Kansas City Chiefs star Travis Kelce, also known as Mr. You-Know-Who, was identified as the victim of a Ponzi scheme that took more than $35 million from investors. Siddharth Jawahar, a 38-year-old Indian national who's been living illegally here since 2005, was sentenced Tuesday to 11 years in prison, and he was ordered to pay $31.35 million in restitution. Key the laugh track, please, for him being ordered. We ought to have a laugh track that goes along whenever they're ordered to pay restitution. What a joke. Kelce was one of Jawahar's victims. He also had three basketball players that they've named as his victims, and one that kind of surprises me is Mason Plumlee. Now, wait, he went to Duke. I thought people who went to Duke were smart. I thought they were too smart to be scammed. That's what they always tell us, those of us who went to UNC, that they're smarter than us. But I don't see any UNC guys getting scammed. Only the guy from Duke got scammed. By the way, speaking of UNC, Bill Belichick's son, Steve, he was the defensive coordinator. He's been riding the pine, I think, at a rehab center for a while. He resigned today. They've ended this investigation into whatever the hell was going on, and we all hear all kinds of rumors. But Steve Belichick, Bill Belichick's son, is now gone from UNC. It's kind of a shock that there was trouble at UNC, because we have very high ethical standards, you know. Just ask former Senator John Edwards or ex-NFL star Lawrence Taylor. People who went to UNC never get into legal trouble. 844-500-4242. Dennis, you're next with Howie Carr. Go ahead, Dennis.
8: Howie, let me preface by asking, is Kevin Reddington related to Mike Barnicle? Tell me there's not some haunting likeness there. But listen, it's getting back to more serious matters. It's tough times right now, but it's been nice over the last 20 months to know that the person you elected is the person making the decisions. For 4 years, Biden ruled from his basement, and Trump has principally ruled.
0: He ruled from his iron lung in his basement, you know, and he ruled from a coma. Yeah, and you know what? And again, I don't think things are that bad in the United States of America right now. Just again, judging by the poverty rate, and I drive by the gas station, the cheapest gas station in Wellesley every morning, and it is still just about a buck cheaper than it was at the height of the Joe Biden inflation. Which, Dennis, do you ever remember any Democrats complaining about $5 gasoline when Joe Biden was president? They wanted it to go higher, didn't they?
8: You know what? It's a generation that is that resists inconvenience, never mind sacrifice.
0: Yeah. I think the world, not just mainly the United States, we're the ones that count because we're doing it. But when the Iranian regime is gone, the whole world will be better off. And you know who'll be most better off? The Iranian people themselves. And that's why they hate them so much. That's why they're shooting them down in the streets. That's why you're seeing these uprisings already in, what is it, Baluchistan? They're going in there and they're shooting Muslim clerics. They're burning down mosques. They're running out of people. They're trying to recruit more terrorists to join the government because they're all running away. I don't want to sound like General Westmoreland in Vietnam and or LBJ or Secretary McNamara, but I think we're winning it. It's going to take a while. I mean, and it's almost over.

0: a lesbian relationship or a non-heterosexual, as long as they can control children. They're doing that in the schools. The agenda is very simple. Proselytize children at 6 years old. Teach them they can be whatever they want, even though they're born by God's blessing, a boy or a girl. You can change. We're telling you that. And that's exactly what they want. They want test tube babies. They want no parents. They want no parent control. They want control. Yeah. So in the future, control of the state will even be greater. This is why the conservative movement, myself and other people like yourself, this is what we're against. We want regular life. We want life as it was for 1,000 years, 2,000 years. That seems to be such a radical idea. And guess what? Trump is the person who put that back on the front burner.
1: And you know what, Tony? Even more importantly than getting back to normal life, we want to be left alone. Leave us the bleep alone. You know? Don't step in. I mean, this kid, Sophie, you know, she was 15 when she was taken out of the school. Now she's 17. I mean, she's lost most of her high school years. I mean, you know, high school can be a mixed blessing or curse, but it's a pivotal part of every American's life going to high school. And where has she been? She's been in some foster home, and now they want to start injecting her with testosterone? Are you kidding me? You know, this isn't, you know, I wouldn't let my kid get a tattoo. But, you know, a tattoo just looks stupid as the years go by. You know, it doesn't affect your brain. It doesn't affect your body, ultimately, unless you get a hepatitis or something, you know, which is, again, a reason not to get it. But why, if you can't get a tattoo before you're 18, why can you start taking testosterone or estrogen or getting your body mutilated? Why are you allowed to do that? Why does the state take it upon themselves to do it? Why does the state usurp the parents? And they say, if the parents don't affirm their children's genders, that is abuse. Well, they're being, in some cases, I don't know how many, but in some cases, they're being brainwashed in the schools. We played that, we read you that pamphlet from the Dover Sherborne schools. Would you like to discuss your gender in private with somebody from the school? I mean, again, as I said, I'm getting groomer vibes. I'm getting James Tallarico vibes. 844-500-4242. Bill, you're next with Howie Carr. Go ahead, Bill.
2: Hi, Howie. Can you hear me?
1: Yes.
2: Hi. I just want to comment. You made a comment about the economy, people not being as bad off as they seem. I grew up in a housing project in Worcester in the 60s and 70s, and they're redoing a big section of it. So I took a ride through yesterday just to see progress. And I noticed that, you know, every car that I drove by was in pretty good shape.
1: There were this is a recurring theme among people I talk to, Bill. Yeah, go ahead.
2: There were several Porsches. And in the day, back in the 60s and 70s, a lot of people didn't even have a car. They took the bus or a taxi if they could afford it.
1: Right.
2: There were a lot of beaters. You know, my father had to change his own oil. People were taking engines in and out. So things are a whole lot better out there than the media would have you make you believe.
1: Right. Bill, you know a story they like to promote all the time? Food insecurity. You go through everywhere, but especially the projects where everybody's on welfare. Do you notice a lot of food insecurity as indicated by the weight of most of the people in those projects? People in general, but especially the people in the projects. There is no such thing as a food insecurity. I was at the event, the Tunnel to Towers run walk last week on Castle Island in Southie, and I was talking to this woman, and she's about my age, and she said, you know, I grew up in the projects.

0: South Boston. She said, it's the darndest thing. Almost all the families, there was a mother and a father, and they were married, and in most cases, the father had a job. And that's not the way it is anymore because of the war on poverty. That's what changed everything. They made it, it was more profitable for the birthing person not to marry the non-birthing person who produced the kid, because they get more money. 844-500-4242. I'm Howie Carr.
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2: 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With us now to discuss Calitrin is Elizabeth Miller. And this is a good deal, Elizabeth. People can test it out and see if they like it, right? For a fairly reasonable price. Yeah.
3: That's right, y'all. And with Calitrin, you know, the first month is all about healing and rebuilding. You're going to notice side benefits first. And I know that's crazy to say about a weight loss product because you're used to hearing about drugs and stimulants and not being safe and having side effects. But Calitrin is different because it's really good for you. So it has side benefits, not side effects. And it's safe with all medications. It will not interfere with anything. You actually take it at bedtime, and it works to heal and rebuild. And those side benefits that you notice within the first few weeks are better sleep, less joint pain, more natural energy, just overall feeling like yourself again. And really around the end of the first month is notice the inch loss, the pound loss, and then steady weight loss after that.
2: And so you probably see some kind of impact in the first month, but again, you can buy three of these $70 values for $35 each. So you can get a 3 months for just about a little over $100. That's a pretty good deal. Jared, tell people about your experience with
4: I think Elizabeth has some directions going. So I've been on Calitrin, I think I'm over 4 years now. And what I like about it is that, like Elizabeth said, you take the capsules, and in the first month, it kind of regenerates when you sleep, and then you start seeing the weight loss at the end there. And the beauty of Calitrin is, I say I've been on it for 4 years, but I've also been off it, because it's not like one of those medications where you have to take it forever. And I did go off it, and I started to let myself go a little bit, and I wasn't feeling great, so I started back up. I think in March, I started back on it, and I was down to 196. I got back up over 200. I didn't like it. And now I'm back down at 196 again. So you can take it when you want to lose some weight in a healthy, safe way. You can go off it if you don't need it. And I forgot about how good the collagen benefits felt when I took it too. So that was a nice little side effect after the first month. I was like, wow, I forgot like how good I actually felt. And I didn't have to go on a crash diet. I didn't have to cut out carbs. I didn't have to cut out sugar, anything like that. You take it and it does it. It just kind of does it on its own. You don't have to kill yourself at the gym. And yeah, no, it's not a quick fad diet. You're not going to lose 10 pounds in a week or 30 pounds in 30 days, but you are going to drop the weight and you are going to feel better.
2: And I think, Elizabeth Miller, collagen is kind of an underrated necessity for human bodies, isn't it?
3: It is. And the really cool thing about the science behind it and how it works, too, is that when you take it, it actually stimulates your own body to make more of its own collagen protein. So it's good for the supplement, but it's also good to remind your body that, hey, this stuff is good for me, and make more of your own collagen protein. And ours is formulated with this digestive enzyme complex so you can maximize absorption. It's been proven safe and effective. Like I said, even with medications, we're talking about your heart patients, your diabetics. This is not going to interfere with anything at all. You take it at bedtime, and it works while you sleep. It's good for you. It's safe, and it's proven. It's got a huge 86% success rate with that 90 days you were talking about.
2: And, and again, you don't have to worry about side effects. You know, it's not like these new drugs. They're no injections. I mean, injections don't bother me that much, but they bother a lot of people. And it's just an easier, it's a more natural way to handle your weight.
3: It is, and you know, there's actually been a lot of customers that have combined it with some of these other weight loss things that they're doing, because some of the side effects from those are the loose skin, you lose muscle, you lose energy, and that's exactly what Calitrin does. 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
5: 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SLF PAC is responsible for the content of this ad.
8: Yesterday at approximately 6:45 in the morning, Manchester police were notified of vandalism that had occurred overnight at a downtown business. Several windows had been broken at the Mocha Pot at 8 Hanover Street, and offensive language and hate symbols had been spray-painted on the business. Police learned that people were last known to be at the business at approximately 11:30 p.m. after a comedy show. Investigators believe the vandalism occurred between midnight and 4 a.m. Manchester Police Chief Peter Marr called the vandalism a deliberate act intended to intimidate and instill fear. The incident remains under investigation. Anyone with information is asked to call Manchester Police at 603-668-8711. For 99.7 FM WNTK and 1490 98.9 WUVR, I'm Rob Roberts.
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10: An expansion. expanding front in the Middle East. Only Sabrady, Fox News, as Iran tries to keep pressure on energy markets.
11: The country's proxy forces in Yemen, the Houthis, are continuing to ramp up the conflict against government forces and Saudi Arabia. A key Red Sea port came under missile and drone attack on Wednesday, with the holy city of Mecca also dealing with an incoming drone event as well this week.
10: Fox's Trey Yingst in Tel Aviv. President Trump plans to meet with Gulf allies on the sidelines of the UN General Assembly in New York next week, also telling Axios he has a big decision coming up on Iran on whether to annihilate the regime. An ICE officer charged with shooting and wounding a Venezuelan man in Minnesota and lying about the circumstances, just making a brief court appearance on state charges ahead of a separate hearing in federal court, this after an extradition fight with his home state, Texas. Earlier, the White House notifying the Senate the nomination of a former Oklahoma state trooper to be the ICE director was being withdrawn. No word yet on a new nominee. A man who attacked Democratic Congresswoman Ilhan Omar during a town hall event in Minnesota gets more than a year in prison.
12: Anthony Kazmierczak sentenced to 14 months in federal prison after pleading guilty to assaulting a U.S. officer when he approached Rep. Ilhan Omar during a speaking event in January and sprayed her with vinegar water, as he said that Omar was splitting Minnesota apart.
13: I don't know.
12: Omar was not injured and continued the town hall after security officers tackled Kazmierczak. He told the court that he was fuzzy about why he did it. Records show he has a history of mental illness. He later wrote the congresswoman a letter of apology.
10: Fox's Jeff Benasso just getting word of a fighter jet from Texas crashing in Michigan during training, but the pilot able to safely eject. On Wall Street, the Dow up 317 at the bell. 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
19: God loves you and has an awesome plan for your life. If you were to die right now, do you know for certain that heaven would be your home? The Bible says the wages of sin is death, but the gift of God is eternal life through Jesus Christ our Lord. Say this with me from your heart and out loud to make heaven your home. Father, I turn from my sin. I receive Jesus Christ as my Savior and my Lord. 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I am yours. 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Have a wonderful day.
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22: Showers moving into the area later this afternoon and continuing into this evening. Temperatures holding in the 70s before eventually fading to right around 60 overnight tonight. Any sort of showers or clouds quickly giving way to sunshine on Friday. And a brisk wind out of the northwest lowering the humidity levels through the afternoon. Looks like 60s for both days this weekend. A lot of sunshine Saturday and some showers possible on Sunday. From the Stormwatch 9 Weather Center, I'm meteorologist Kevin Skorupa.
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2: 844-500-4242. U.S. poverty rate at record low. That's a Chiron right now on Fox News. They have the headline from the Washington Post. They admit that the poverty rate is at a record low under President Trump, comma, but experts fear worse ahead. Let's try to put a black... a black lining in the silver cloud. So that's the kind of headline you read in the Wall Street Journal every day. There's always they always have to put a grim spin on any good news. But same with all the papers do that. That's the way it is. 844-500-4242. Some people were hanging on. So before we get to some more topics, let's take some calls here. Dave, you're next with Howie Carr. Go ahead, Dave.
27: Hey, Howie, thanks for having me on. I lived in Northborough for 30 years. I just moved to South Carolina. I got the hell out of there. I heard about that kid. I was completely shocked, but I wasn't shocked that it happened in Algonquin High School or in the Northborough-Southborough school system. That place is a complete disaster. My wife worked at the school system. She didn't work as a teacher, but she saw everything firsthand. And the story she would come home would shock you. It was amazing.
2: Yeah, but aren't most public high schools in Massachusetts and in most states, for that matter, just as bad?
27: Some of them are, but, I mean, the whole Southborough school system was just a complete disaster. I mean, I didn't send my kids to Algonquin. I refused to send them there. I sent them to both the tech schools. And they did much better at that place. I mean, we heard that kids were having sex on the bus and all kinds of nasty stuff. And it was crazy. I mean, the other schools are kind of bad, too. But, I mean, Northborough is just insane.
2: Yeah. I can't get over that. You know, here's the thing. Mara Healy, whenever she goes out on one of these tirades about ICE agents, what does she always say? They're breaking up families. Right? What is she doing in this case in Northborough? And as the Trump administration guy said from the Department of Education, this is not an isolated incident. They're breaking up American families. And, you know, they grab some cholo off the street in Milford, and, you know, he's got a criminal record as long as his arm, and his son doesn't get to see him. I mean, he can go back to Ecuador or wherever if he doesn't want to hang around. I mean, you grab a girl and you start injecting, take her away for 2 years, basically have her in a reform school or a foster care setting. which DCF is one of the world's worst at, and then you fill her full of testosterone? It's going to be a lot more screwed up than grabbing an illegal alien criminal off the street and sending him back to his third world hellhole, I think. George, you're next with Howie Carr. Go ahead, George.
1: Hey, Howie. I just was calling to agree with you on this on the Iran conflict or whatever. And basically, I feel like, or my observation is this. I don't know if you agree with me, but our country has been dragged into these, you know, these colonial bushfire conflicts for, you know, for almost, you know, a century, and it's, I'm really happy to see, like, Fessin and Trump trying to just basically use economic warfare, just, you know, basically suffocate them. And we, as a country, I think need to, you know, take this as, if this works, which I believe it will, yeah. I know it will work, it's just that that's how we approach these conflicts in the future. We don't have to go on with you know, with ground troops, because, I mean, the air campaigns are always successful because of where we are in fifth generation airfare, but, and ISR, but the issue is you always have to send ground pounders in, and we just don't...
2: Yeah, and you know, and this thing is, and the way Bessin is running this thing with just using you know, financial means to do this. I mean, did you see? You know, Turkey has been really nasty to Israel lately, and they've been throwing their weight around, killing Kurds, et cetera, et cetera. They just shut down the border with Iran. Because they can't take the financial heat from the United States of America, the superpower, and now the Iranians are really angry at the Turks, because the Turks said they were Muslim solidarity and all that, but it's really, it all comes down to the almighty buck, doesn't it? Ultimately, in everything. Thanks for the call, George. 844-500-4242. 413, imagine how bad things would be in the USA if Joe Biden or Kamala were in office. Thank God for Donald Trump, or our economy would be in the crapper. How about if they kept the border open for another 4 years? I mean, that in itself, they want to reopen the border. They want to let in more of these cholos that are killing so many Americans, that are destabilizing our society in every possible way. 844-500-4242. I'll just give you another. This is another one of the people that Biden let in. Before you say I'm not voting in November, or I'm gonna teach Trump a lesson because the price of gasoline is $4.30 or whatever it is. Think about this: how many cases there are like this? Cut 14.
3: Jailed in Grayson County after deputies say his bullet landed in a child's bedroom. The sheriff's office says this happened on Old Sanborn Ranch Road near Whitesboro. A homeowner found a bullet hole, and deputies later discovered the round went through a child's mattress and into a bathroom wall. Witnesses pointed to Luis Ray Rosas Rosas. Deputies say he admitted firing at a neighbor's dog and knew he was shooting toward an occupied home. Investigators say he's not a U.S. citizen and bought the gun illegally. He's charged with felony deadly conduct and is also held on an ICE detainer.
2: Who would have thought that Luis Ray Rosas Rosas would end up being a public safety hazard? Bernie, you're next with Howie Carr. Go ahead, Bernie.
4: Good afternoon, Howie. Good to talk to you.
2: Thank you.
4: I'm just thinking about some of the things that you've discussed before about a wonderful, fearless leader in Boston. And a couple of reasons why I think people are fleeing Massachusetts. One of them is that they're leaving at the rate, according to Mike Minogue, of at least last year, $44 billion.
2: Right.
4: Income-producing people who left last year only. And then the other thing is, one of the little facts that most people probably don't know is that the United States county with the highest rate of out-migration is Suffolk.
2: Is that right? I didn't know that. That's very interesting. That's the highest rate of out-migration. That's Boston. Boston, Winthrop, Revere, and Chelsea. Wow.
4: That's right. That little circle inside 128,
2: yeah.
4: Highest rate of out-migration in the nation.
2: I got to check that out.
4: I thought that would be of interest to you because it has to do with everything to do with Maura Healey.
2: Yes, well, and Michelle Wu. Let's not, you know, in Boston, Michelle Wu has played a significant role in destroying the city. Thanks for the call. Thanks for passing that information on to me. 844-500-4242. 617. I work at a high school in a city close to Boston. A male teacher came back this year as a female teacher. It's no wonder these kids are all messed up. Oh boy, I don't know. If my kids were still of school age, I don't know what the hell I would do. It's not that much better in parochial schools, and it's certainly not that much better in private schools. Maybe they have higher academic standards, but the woke craziness is just as bad in the private schools. 844-500-4242. For 20 years, Preborn has stood in the gap between fear and hope. In this year alone, God has used Preborn to save nearly 60,000 babies from abortion. Since Roe v. Wade was overturned, the abortion industry hasn't slowed down. It has adapted. Women now face this decision faster, more privately, and more alone than ever. But every day inside a Preborn Network clinic, a woman sees her baby on an ultrasound and hears a heartbeat for the first time. And everything changes. The chance for new life skyrockets. In this year, that moment has led to thousands of commitments to Christ. Proof that Preborn isn't just saving babies, it's also saving souls. 20 years in, we still believe we were made for this moment. Will you help us meet the next woman before it's too late? Right now, another mother needs that moment. You can give it to her. Just $28 helps provide one life-saving ultrasound. $140 helps rescue five babies. All gifts are tax-deductible. 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I'm Howie Carr.
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2: 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Jared, what's the poll question? What are the results thus far?
12: Today's poll question, which you can vote in at HowieCarshow.com, is do you believe President Trump when he told Axios that we're approaching a quote-unquote major crossroads in the Iran war? Yes, like to believe it, but, or not sure.
2: Like to believe it, but.
12: 64% say like to believe it, but. 31% say yes, 5% say not sure.
2: All right. 844-500-4242, 844-500-4242. Dan, you're next with Howie Carr. Go ahead, Dan.
14: Hey, Howie.
2: Hi.
14: I'm here in Madison, Maine.
2: Yeah.
14: All I got, gas prices are awful. I get it. Whatever, things are tough. You know, I feel bad for the oil companies who will make a record profit, but whatever. I think Donald Trump, who I'm a huge, huge supporter of, I think he's got us headed in the right direction. He needs to step in up a little bit and regulate the diesel prices, because everything we eat, wear, talk on, everything is controlled by trucking.
2: I understand.
14: And it would be great. It would be great if you would just say, you know what, I don't care about California. They're a bunch of morons. Truckers should always fuel up before they go there. But he needs to step up and regulate those prices, because heating oil and diesel are the exact same product. And he needs to step it up a little bit and say, no, that's enough, guys.
2: But Dan, how do you really do that in a free marketplace? I mean, you know, if price controls and state control of the economy worked, Cuba and Venezuela and North Korea would be these utopias. But they're not. They're the dregs of the earth. I mean, what is he supposed to do? There's fewer refineries than there were 40 years ago, and again, a lot of the diesel has always come from Russia, and now they're in a war thanks to Joe Biden. I mean, this is a tough situation to be in here.
14: The diesel does need to come from Russia. We can make it right here in this country.
2: We don't have a shortage of it. It's just we have high prices. Right? Because everybody in the world wants to get the diesel, and there's less, if there's less of it coming out of Russia, then the European countries and whatever other nations rely on Russia for their diesel and other fossil fuel products have to go get it, and they're bidding for the declining amount of product that's out there. So if you have a smaller supply, if you have a smaller amount of whatever commodity, the prices are going to go up, right? That's the way it is.
14: Well, I understand that, but if we're relying on Russia for our diesel fuel, that's a problem.
2: Yeah. But everything is connected, you know. I mean, in a world economy. Do you remember when Trump was in the first time, and he was at one of these European economic conferences, and he looked at all of the Europeans, the EU, and especially the Germans, and he said, "You guys are relying too much on Russia for your energy, and it's going to get you into a jam." And they were laughing at him. They were laughing in his face. That was in like 2018 or 2019, and in 2021, that's exactly what happened when the Ukrainian war started. Thanks for the call, Dan. I understand it's very frustrating. It's very frustrating for everybody, and I think there's a point here, and I think we're winning the war. I mean, how long did it take to win World War II? And again, think of the terrible. Terrible casualties that we suffered. Think of they were rationing gasoline. They were rationing leather. You know, they were rationing every meat. They were rationing everything during World War II, and nobody complained.
12: And, you know, I have a diesel car, so I get it, and it is expensive, and it is inconvenient. And, yeah, I don't love the situation, but look at it this way. So, okay, if the Democrats are in charge, because you didn't want to vote for the Republicans to teach them a lesson or whatever, we're still going to have the same problem, except we're not going to be able to pay $7 for gas because all of our money is going to be confiscated by the state and all of our food is going to be controlled and inflation is going to skyrocket again for no reason, right. And your house is going to be taken from you because these people want to seize your property. I mean, it sucks, but it's kind of a pick your poison.
2: And are you going to get more oil or less oil if you allow the Iranians to terrorize all of the Gulf states where most of the oil comes from? UAE, Saudi Arabia, Bahrain, Qatar. They're going to be shaken down by the Iranians. If we walk away and let the Iranians control the Strait of Hormuz, they're going to charge tolls. That's going to jack up the prices. So then they build the pipelines. So if no one takes care of the Houthis, their proxies in Yemen, then they're going to bomb the pipelines going over to the Red Sea, and they're going to shake down at the Red Sea. These people are pirates, you know. You got to do something about it. This goes back to the start of the Republic. You know, the Barbary pirates. What was the catchphrase then? Millions for defense, but not one red cent for tribute. That's what they said. I think that was Thomas Jefferson said that, and he was the first Democrat president. 844-500-4242. Craig, you're next with Howie Carr. Go ahead, Craig.
15: Hey, Howie, how are you?
2: Good.
15: Good. Longtime Maine resident, no longer a resident because of Uncle Janet in 2022 because of COVID.
2: Yeah.
15: We spent 4 months in Maine. We use them for their lovely weather, but made the best decision of my life of getting out of this mess. And you've got Janet Jr., you know, politicking in Arcadia National Park and all the beautiful places. Why doesn't she go to Lewiston, Maine and find out what the core problem is? And I know people that own property there. It's Somali gang kids killing each other because of the sanctuary policies. I cannot believe how bad Maine has gotten. I've lived there for 52 years, served in the military, and did a short stint in Atlanta, but it is so bad in Maine. It's sickening.
2: I know. I hope Bobby Charles can win. I hope LePage and Collins can win. Got to turn the state around. I'm Howie Carr. 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The Howie Carr Show, live from Moody's Heavy Duty Truck Collision Center in Gorham, Maine, Friday, September 25th, from 2 to 6 p.m.
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19: true,
18: you on.
19: Man.
18: Yes, it is. Congressman,
19: Matt,
18: it absolutely
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18: Is.
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19: Matt,
18: it absolutely
19: true.
18: Is.
19: That is not true.
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19: That is not true.
17: 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Corrupt. 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SLF PAC is responsible for the content of this ad.
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22: 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PJ will be there Thursday, Friday, Saturdays, slinging $2 hot dogs, chili dogs, hamburgers, sausage, and steak sub. 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Well, I can't seem to get Google's attention to make me dinner, so I guess I'll have to go get a hot dog at the best restaurant in Goshen. I'll see you there at Old Man's Junk.
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28: Showers moving into the area later this afternoon and continuing into this evening. Temperatures holding in the 70s before eventually fading to right around 60 overnight tonight. Any sort of showers or clouds quickly giving way to sunshine on Friday. And a brisk wind out of the northwest lowering the humidity levels through the afternoon. Looks like 60s for both days this weekend. A lot of sunshine Saturday and some showers possible on Sunday. From the Stormwatch 9 Weather Center, I'm meteorologist Kevin Skorupa.
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2: 844-500-4242, 860 says, people need to realize if we walk away, Iran and their terrorist allies will try to get a nuclear bomb. How many people are good with that? There's, oh, he's just making it up. Just like the weapons of mass destruction. Well, they were bragging that they were weeks away from having a nuclear weapon. They said they had enough enriched uranium for what? 11 weapons? Didn't they, that's what they told Kushner and Witkoff, the top envoys who are negotiating with them. They're bragging about it. And I know they lie, but they have all this nuclear facilities, and they put them way underground. Why would they do that? If it were, is Seabrook way underground? No. Because it's not being used for military purposes. It's not being used to create nefarious weapons of mass destruction. Mark, you're next with Howie Carr. Go ahead, Mark.
0: Hey, Howie. Good to be able to call in. Previous caller was talking about price fixing with heating oil and diesel, and it's absolutely impossible. Diesel fuel. It's a byproduct of creation of gasoline, and you don't get diesel fuel unless you get gas. Secondly, the United States is the number one producer of refined fuels in the world. So we get other people's crude, we refine it into the various products, and they get shipped all over the world again. The reason that diesel and home heating oil is so expensive is because I want to say mid to late 90s, all of a sudden it was a diesel pickup craze, and everybody and their brother all of a sudden got into this market because the fuel was cheap, and then soon thereafter the fuel was no longer cheap. Why? Because we're using more of it. You can't fix these prices.
2: Yeah. I know. You know what happens when you fix prices, Mark? And I mean, we've lived through these attempts to fix prices, or those of us who are old enough anyway, in the 70s. You have shortages. You know, whether you're trying to fix rents by having rent control, that means landlords stop, or developers stop building new units. They build them elsewhere where there's no rent control. And if there's fixed prices somewhere, the people who have the product, whether it's oil or strawberries or anything, they're gonna sell it in places where they don't where they can make more money, and they don't have to deal with government regulations and bureaucrats and red tape. It's pretty basic, Mark, but people just don't understand. I don't blame anybody for being angry about high prices, but the alternative is worse, and voting Democrat is the worst alternative of all. Thanks for the call, Mark. Scotia, you're next with Howie Carr. Go ahead, Scotia.
1: Well, we're all on the same thing here about the diesel. Howie, I gotta disagree a little bit with you, and usually I'm 100%. If, as this gentleman had just said before me, we produce so much of the refined fuels, there are oil rigs in the Gulf, there is a way to get dirty oil, if you will, out of the Canadian pipelines. I feel like we're just, not us, but they're sitting on their hands. I mean, they're not even doing the fracking they need to do. There has to be a way to drive it down, because it's just going to be horrendous this winter. And I see solutions, but nobody seems to want to.
2: Scotia, how long has Trump been president again?
1: Not very long.
2: 20 months. And for the previous 4 years, Joe Biden was trying to destroy the fossil fuel industry. And with the help of elected Democrats around the country, not the least of whom is Mara Healey. They want to do away with fossil fuels. And now we're trying to bring this back. We got rid of the communists in Venezuela, and we're getting some of their oil. I mean, this isn't a TV show, where you wrap it up in an hour. It's a difficult situation when you have the opposition party is trying to destroy the modern economy and just crush Western civilization in general. I don't think you can, you can't just turn it off and on like a faucet. Thanks for the call, Scotia. Lorenzo, you're next with Howie Carr. Go ahead, Lorenzo.
3: Well, you're right, Howie. You're exactly right about the refineries. They've closed them down, and I mean, it's crazy. People want to, they want to blame. They want to blame the administration for everything. You, in the construction field, you gotta have You got to have a solid base when you build something. And when you take

0: You know, apparently they've never read history. When you print money with nothing behind it, then you get inflation, like they've got in Iran right now, you know, or like they had in Germany before Hitler took over, or Argentina under Juan Perón, or Zimbabwe. The list of countries that have ruined themselves with inflation is endless, and Biden was doing the same thing. And he had all the economists, all the experts said, oh, this won't produce inflation. The experts were wrong. The experts are always wrong. Just like the Washington Post headline today, someone pointed out, I missed it. I didn't think it. You know, poverty rate at the all time low rate, but experts fear worse ahead. The synonym for experts is Democrats. You know? An expert will never tell you that Trump did anything right. An expert will never tell you that the way to go is to do the sensible thing. The experts will always tell you you have to do the insane thing. 844-500-4242. Let's play something. This is a sick story, but I think we owe it to ourselves. Sheriff Grady Judge from Polk County, Florida. He made a big bust. It's really a nasty story involving a mother and her son. Cut 15.
1: So he got mad because she called and we arrested him for hitting mama. And then he said, well, I'll tell you what. I've been having sex with my mama since I was 18 years old. Get a grip. We said, say that again. He said, I've been having sex with my mama since I was 18 years old. So we asked mama, have you been having sex with your son since he was 18? She says, only about 100 times. I didn't stutter. That's what she told us. So our deputy said to himself, self, I need to get a detective involved in this. So we put the case together. And we asked Christina's husband, are y'all happily married and living together? He said, oh, yeah. Were you aware that your wife was having sex with her son? He said, no, I absolutely was not. But I think I am a little suspicious that they used to go in the master bedroom and lock the door. What else can you say? That's nasty. That's nasty. And it's illegal. They got charged with incest. She got charged with adultery. It's still on the books, you know.
0: In Florida. Who are we to judge? Perhaps he self-identified as not being her son. You know? Again, who are we to say? Today there was a big jam up at where we get off the highway to go come to the radio station, and the mailroom manager was driving, and she just went into the bike lane and went around and said, "I identify as a bike today." Why not? Why not? 844-500-4242. How much diesel, says 860, is being gobbled up on the market right now by the Operation Fuel heating oil welfare entities in New England? This is partly a consequence of Governor Healey blocking the expansion of natural gas supplies in Massachusetts. 844-500-4242. Correction, Howie. The Democrats didn't say it wouldn't cause inflation. They told us inflation was transitory. Yeah. Well, and you know, and again, let's not forget that they said, and in some cases they said it publicly, that this was a good thing. And some of these people that were saying this were Charlie Parker's people in his final years. They said it was a good thing to get the fuel prices up because it would force the bitter clingers, MAGA deplorables, they didn't call us quite that much of a pejorative, but that's what they meant. It would get us to start using the bus. Or walk, or use bicycles. And, you know, we didn't need to keep our houses warm in the winter. We could just put on a sweater. That's all. It's not a good thing for the planet Earth.

0: to have these prices high. Now it's the end of the world. 844-500-4242. John from New York. What's going on, John?
1: Howie, I just wanted to give you an update. Two things. One, on everybody calling in complaining about diesel, I get it. It's way higher than it should be, but that's what happens when you have a shortage, and that's what we got going on. But at least we have the oil, you know, that we can deliver in. So that's the good news. But, you know, what I wanted to talk to you about was these scams that the states run. We have one in New York called NYSERDA. NY, New York, who the hell knows what it does. But, you know, they have to periodically report their balances.
0: Yeah.
1: They have $3 billion in a fund that they've raised from New York taxpayers. That it's just a slush fund for the Democrats in the state.
0: Right. Well, how about Hochul is giving everybody a quote-unquote rebate to help out with fuel costs, but again, she and Cuomo killed a bunch of pipelines, and they got the highest taxes in the country just about, and then she's giving you a nickel back from a dollar she stole.
1: I know. They're mailing rebate checks next week.
0: Yeah,
1: like the heating oil cost is going to be $6.
0: How stupid do they think people are? They jack up the. She hands you a nickel. She hands you a dime. She asks you with a grin if you're having a good time. That's Bob Dylan. He called it again.
1: Oh God, it's off. It's awful, man. So, I get the heating oil thing. I don't know what to tell people. I mean, just going to have to pay it. I mean, maybe they'll give some rebates. Maybe they'll give some extra money out. But New York's got $3 billion stashed away in this fund. You know, I just read about it the other day, and I shouldn't be surprised, but I was, actually, that they would stash that much money away. $3 billion.
0: New York, like Massachusetts, another example of what happens with a one-party state. You know, for many years, you guys had the Republicans and a few Democrats, conservative Democrats, in the Senate who could block some of this stuff. But then they were routed, and it becomes a total one-party state, and you have this insanity going on. And by the way, they've basically done away with high school graduation requirements.
1: Well, it's probably good, actually.
0: Yeah, it is if you're planning to move to Florida.
1: I know what you're saying, but I wonder how good the graduation paper was anyway. So I'm not sure that's a bad thing, actually. But I know what you're saying.
0: There's no standards anywhere. Okay, John. Thank you. Thanks for checking in. I appreciate it. Got to take a break here. 844-500-4242. I'm Howie Carr.
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15: Car is back.
0: 844-500-4242. 617 says, did you see the update on the DCF kidnapping / gender mutilation? Feds involved now. Yeah, we talked about that earlier in the show, and there's a story on the Boston Herald website about it. Trump administration launches investigation into Massachusetts child custody battle, and the parents are back in court next month. They're trying to stop the state from administering testosterone injections to the 17-year-old girl who they haven't seen in 2 years since she was taken away from them. But Mara Healey wants to keep those families together as long as they're illegal alien cholos on welfare. Then if you're an American, though, forget about it. 844-500-4242. Tim, you're next with Howie Carr. Go ahead, Tim.
16: Hey. How you doing, Howard?
0: Hi, good.
16: Can you hear me?
0: Yes, I can.
16: Okay. Yeah, so, people got to be reminded, I guess, when the Biden administration grenaded our oil industry, you know, the leases that were on federal lands were junk. A lot of it,
0: right.
16: U.S. oil companies had no interest in,
0: Yeah.
16: They crap land.
0: A lot of the oil lands, they called them quote-unquote monuments, and they couldn't go into them because Native Americans had burial grounds there. They killed the Keystone Pipeline the first day that he was president. Remember that? That's another thing. Right?
16: Yeah. Yeah. I mean, they've done everything they could to, I always say this, the new oil boom was trying to be pushed into green energy. That was where the money was going to be made. Oil's been tapped out on big money, so that's what the Democrats did. And it's now it's coming home where you know, we're looking at these fuel problems and stuff like that. But one other thing I do wanted to say, though, if this is even a possibility, you know, why don't we have something for our own, in our own government that, you know, when there's a wartime like this and it affects the economy by fuel, why do we have to put so much fuel and oil as a commodity? Why can't we keep a certain amount inside the United States where it stabilizes our economy? You know, I mean, people aren't going to be able to afford $5.25 a gallon for heating oil. I mean,
0: I've been filling up. If the government starts grabbing and starts trying to control the energy, you know what that's going to mean, Tim. It's going to mean a black market, right? I mean, just like if people can make more money selling a product outside of government regulations, that's what they're going to do. It's like they don't, you know, I don't know. It's these are all good, you know, good ideas theoretically, but I don't think they work. 844-500-4242. We don't have time for another proper call. We'll hold off. Hang on the line, and we'll take more of your calls when we come back. 844-500-4242. Mass Corruption, Volume 2. It arrives tomorrow. 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I'm Howie Carr.
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19: It's been more than a year since all of New Hampshire was completely drought-free, and despite some spring and summer rain, drought has returned to a central swath of the state as fall approaches. Meanwhile, in some parts of the southeast and seacoast, it never went away. That's despite last winter's snowfall totals, which were close to typical by historical standards, according to scientists. Yet the snow contained less water, reducing its mitigating effect on the drought. As of early September, more than half of New Hampshire is experiencing moderate drought, while about 41% is abnormally dry, according to the U.S. Drought Monitor. 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
21: Days to the midterms. I'm Lisa Brady, Fox News, and cost of living is still getting top billing.
22: Sometimes when something is a political problem, the people in power ignore it.
1: Here, officials are not ignoring the political problems caused by high prices. They are asking voters, though, to have some patience.
21: Fox's Peter Ducey at the White House, which is defending a Trump agenda Democrats say is failing. Many Democrats and some Republicans in Congress also pushing for AI restrictions, while the Trump administration argues AI labs should take responsibility for safety. NVIDIA CEO Jensen Huang echoing that after a meeting today with AI leaders and Britain's King Charles in Scotland following recent incidents of AI models going rogue during testing.
2: Those incidents are a reminder that as we move from labs to product development, the companies have to become much more rigorous in testing and securing and making sure that the products are ready for use before it's released.
21: OpenAI admitting more incidents of AI models misbehaving during tests and releasing a new framework on transparency. Meantime, the OpenAI CEO, among the tech leaders, now expected to attend a White House state dinner next week for China's president. A new report accuses the U.S. of possible war crimes in Iran.
22: Human rights experts commissioned by the United Nations say they've found reasonable grounds to believe the U.S. committed war crimes in two strikes on Iran. They include a missile attack that hit a school in the southern city Minab. Iran state media says 168 people were killed, most of them children. The UN fact finders say there's evidence of indiscriminate attacks resulting in civilian deaths.
21: Fox's Jonathan Savage. Pentagon findings have not been released. The U.S. military says it does not target civilians. 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
27: Lee Campagno reacts to Gavin Newsom's claim he won't run for president if Kamala Harris runs, telling her co-host on The Five she isn't buying it.
29: This is Pelosi-level manipulation by him, because this entire time, for all of these years, he has been such a good Democrat party boy. 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And remember, he was on that podcast, and he said, oh yeah, it was an open and democratic process. And then he goes, that's what they told me to say. So this is an open pressure campaign masked as loyalty. Him saying, guys, I'm going to step aside, it's Harris or me, that is signaling to the donors, in my opinion, that essentially you get her out of the way.
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29: Yes, he's like bowing to the queen and having someone else clear the court while also signaling to them she is the only one in his way.
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4: Showers moving into the area later this afternoon and continuing into this evening. Temperatures holding in the 70s before eventually fading to right around 60 overnight tonight. Any sort of showers or clouds quickly giving way to sunshine on Friday. And a brisk wind out of the northwest lowering the humidity levels through the afternoon. Looks like 60s for both days this weekend. A lot of sunshine Saturday and some showers possible on Sunday. From the Stormwatch 9 Weather Center, I'm meteorologist Kevin Skorupa.
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0: I hope to see a lot of the Cape crowd from WXTK down at the Lobster Boat in Yarmouth on Saturday. We'll be there. It's WXDK's listener event, 11:30 to 2. And I'll have my new book, Mass Corruption, Volume 2, The Text and More. It's being shipped down tomorrow. We'll start shipping them out tomorrow, too, as a matter of fact, if you pre-ordered. 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Or you can order it at Amazon. It's also available on Amazon. And we'll have some of, we're slowly bringing out all the old books back through print on demand. And we ordered a bunch from Amazon, Kennedy Babylon, Volume 1. People always asking down on the Cape for the old Kennedy Babylon books about the Kennedy family, the scandals. It took two volumes. So here's Volume 1. It'll be available on Saturday, and we'll have stuff to give away. I'm clearing out my closets before I head south, and I got a bunch of sweatshirts, t-shirts, everything's clean, but we'll be giving it away, and we'll have some red tail light freshly harvested here from Norfolk County, broken pieces of red tail light. We're looking forward to seeing you at the Lobster Boat from 11:30 to 2 in Yarmouth down on the Cape on Saturday. 844-500-4242. Time now for the Chump Line.

0: Krista, I heard your pleas for help. Number one, stay away from the blended knee. Number two, the Lord helps those who hire a good attorney.
1: The Lord also helps those who hire an Uber driver. It's a lot cheaper than hiring a good attorney after the fact. There's no excuse to get busted for drunk driving anymore, really. Come on. Especially if you're running for political office. Come, what's the problem, Señorita?
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4: I've never actually sent a text message. It's too difficult to type on a flip phone. Some might say, why not upgrade to a modern cellular telephone? But I think cellular telephones are like toothbrushes. You only need to replace them every 15 years.
1: That's really not in Mass Corruption, Volume 2. I thought it was going to be a real real passage from Michael Proctor or Sean Good, and then it would have just been all beeps like the earlier ones. But it is available. The order today, we're getting them all in tomorrow, and we'll be shipping them out. And Amazon will be shipping them out. You can order at Amazon, and you can buy them and get them autographed at the Lobster Boat in Yarmouth on Saturday morning and afternoon.
5: Recent polling has revealed that one out of three progressives are as stupid as the other.
1: they're very concerned about AI. They haven't been this concerned since they were buying their Dr. Fauci candles, because they did everything he wanted them to do. Saint Fauci, patron saint of public health. He is the science. They're not making these anymore, I don't think.
6: New York is not underwater. The North Pole is still cold. The climate's fine. Maybe that's why John Kerry has that long face.
1: We never see Mama T, though, anymore, do we? She hasn't been seen for, what, 5-6 years? What happened to his second heiress wife?
7: Kamala Harris is going to Michigan to campaign for El Sayed. She said she always wanted to be a Michigander. She likes keys.
1: Run, Kamala, run. That's all I ask. That would be good news for the Republican Party.
8: Rogers knew the debate would not be one-on-one. To the moderator, Abdul was a favorite son. His name is Roop Raj, and he knew his job. Because, of course, two-on-one is Democrat fun.
1: Yes. The Detroit News endorsed Mike Rogers today. I don't know what that means, though. I don't even think they print the Detroit News every day anymore. Same with the Free Press. But I guess it's better than nothing.
9: Mike Wallace, Molly Schaefer, and Ed Bradley aren't walking through those doors, folks. And if they do, well, they're not gonna, because they're dead.
1: And you know what? It wouldn't matter if they did. If they did walk through those doors, because people aren't going to stop watching other media rather than watching old-fashioned broadcast TV. The only way they're watching old-fashioned broadcast TV is if there was a good football game preceding 60 minutes. That's all their ratings are about. Oh, and later on in the year, the March Madness and the Masters. But other than that, there's no one watching 60 Minutes.
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1: A male high school student, I might add.
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1: 508 says, will Hitman be reprinted? My autographed copy was lost during the move. Hitman, I think, is still in print. The rights to Hitman and Brothers Bulger are owned by the New York publishers, and I control most of the other books. 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I'm Howie Carr.
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6: About my appearance on the Cape at the WXTK listener party, Ed Lambert will be there and Jim Polito, and it'll be fun. We always have a good time down there. 978 says, are you going to give away any of your don't blame me, I voted for Muffy bumper stickers? I proudly had one on my 2002 Ford Focus, and it was the only one in Andover. Muffy, of course, was Muffy Healy, not Mara Healy, but the former lieutenant governor, Kerry Healy. I called her Muffy because her name was Healy, but she thought she was some kind of wasp or something. From Daytona Beach, and she, lived in Beverly Farms or somewhere like that, or Pride's Crossing. She was an okay person, but I called her Muffy. And the thing was, she ran against Deval Patrick, and she lost. And so I did put out bumper stickers that said, "Don't blame me, I voted for Muffy." And the third candidate in the race, remember who that was, Jared? Christy Mihos, who's now deceased. And Christy Mio said, I'm going to put out some bumper stickers that say, don't blame me, I voted for Christy. And I said, Christy, but nobody voted for you. You got to have a few voters to make the bumper sticker work. I shouldn't say that he's dead now, but it was a hapless campaign. 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Jared, what's the poll question? What are the results thus far?
7: Today's poll question, which you can vote in at HowieCarshow.com, is do you believe President Trump when he told Axios that we're approaching a quote-unquote major crossroads in the Iran war? Yes, like to believe it, but, or not sure?
6: You'd like to believe it, but.
7: 62% of the audience says I'd like to believe it, but. 33% say yes, and 5% say they are not sure.
6: All right. Paul, you're next with Howie Carr. Go ahead, Paul.
8: Good afternoon, Howie. Just a comment on AI.
6: Yes.
8: The Democrats have a real serious issue with that because it's going to track all the fraud that they do.
6: Yeah, I think the one thing, they just want to use it as a midterm cudgel. You know, they want to try to scare the bleep out of people. I said yesterday, FDR almost a century ago when came into office at the depths of the Great Depression, he said, "The only thing we have to fear is fear ourselves." Is fear itself? Excuse me. And now the Democrat, the only thing they have to sell is fear itself. You know, that's all they got.
8: That's right.
6: they're afraid of everything, and they're afraid of the weather. It's cloudy this afternoon. Oh, it's climate change. Oh, maybe it's going to rain. So what? 844-500-4242. 603, still have my Muffy bumper sticker on my work stop storage door, laughing out loud. Muffy. Muffy was okay, though. I mean, why Mitt Romney picked her? He figured, he's a rich guy. He's not from the state. He needs somebody local, and he needs somebody, let's be honest, Catholic, right? So he picks Carrie Healy, figuring anyone named Carrie Healy has got to be Catholic, right? Wrongo. She went to some wooden church somewhere. It didn't matter. It didn't matter to me. It didn't matter to most people. But I'm positive he thought she was she was Catholic. 844-500-4242. You got to listen to this one. This is from Lake Worth Beach. This is Florida. This is amazing. I thought this was Long Beach. This is Florida, though. This is Florida. This is right down the road from me. They've got a candidate for city manager. They're picking a new city manager, and I guess the politicians, the board, or the city councilors are deciding who it's going to be. Listen to why this guy is disqualified from becoming the city manager of Lake Worth Beach. Cut 13.
9: On the Guatemalan, I thought initially, wow, that's cool. We did talk with him additionally. He did not grow up very Guatemalan. And he would be the first to tell you. He grew up pretty much Italian. His mother was Italian. He did not learn Spanish growing up. He has no connection to the indigenous languages in Guatemala at all.
6: We're in Palm Beach.
9: No, he doesn't. He's not even very comfortable in Spanish, and he regrets that. It's a source of friction, especially because his father was a Spanish teacher here. But it was a different time, and I respect both his father's decisions and Mr. Rodriguez's frustration with it. But the reality is he does not have the connection that would actually be very cool for a community, but he doesn't have that. But overall, it's a question of fit, not a question of is he a smart guy? Does he present well? Those are all, I think, undisputable. Just not a good fit for the city.
10: Okay.
6: He's an American. He's not a good fit for the city. Oh, man. God. He's Bob Menendez, who's now in prison, the former senator from New Jersey, Gold Bar Bob. He didn't speak Spanish either. You know who else doesn't speak Spanish very well? Ted Cruz, Remember in 2016, Rubio was running against him, and he'd say, I'm Hispanic too, and Rubio would start speaking Spanish to him, and he didn't speak it? That guy is disqualified because he's an Italian, basically. Brian, you're next with Howie Carr. Go ahead, Brian.
11: Hey, Howie, I just wanted to get your take on what's going on with the president, you know, down with the Kennedy Center. I mean, that would be like saying, Baryshnikov War Memorial or something. I just don't get it, that's all.
6: You know what, Brian? I just don't care about the Kennedy Center. I don't. You know what? I was never going to go there. I don't. You know, I would have left that alone. But you know, if he wants to do it, it's like building the ballroom. He's not using it. In the case of the ballroom, he's not using any public money. And presidents have traditionally done what they want with the White House, whether it's a swimming pool for Kennedy, a bowling alley for Nixon, a basketball court for Obama. I don't really care about it. And you know, is this the biggest issue going on, Brian?
11: Well, no, it's an issue, but no.
6: My worries about that are below my worries about AI. I'm Howie Carr.
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16: Man.
15: Yes, it is, Congressman.
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15: is.
16: That is not true.
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16: That is not true.
14: 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SLF PAC is responsible for the content of this ad.
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19: 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Who has time to cook dinner when a soccer or football game is more important? 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Backed by popular demand is Jim's favorite meatloaf. We also have some fun fall pasta dishes to make any fall day feel warm. Don't forget, the bar and the wonderful cocktails they dream up, the apple cider margarita and the fall sangria, are at the top of my list. With all these wonderful fall options, Bubba's is the place to go. Come in and see us here at Bubba's, right on the southern tip of Big Lake Sunapee. And remember what we always say at Bubba's: we're having a lot of fun.
20: I can't win. I have to pick up three kids from three different games. I need a few orders of Bubba's awesome ribs and some pasta to carb load these kids for the next game.
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22: Showers moving into the area later this afternoon and continuing into this evening. Temperatures holding in the 70s before eventually fading to right around 60 overnight tonight. Any sort of showers or clouds quickly giving way to sunshine on Friday. And a brisk wind out of the northwest lowering the humidity levels through the afternoon. Looks like 60s for both days this weekend. A lot of sunshine Saturday and some showers possible on Sunday. From the Stormwatch 9 Weather Center, I'm meteorologist Kevin Skorupa.
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6: 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James, you're next with Howie Carr. Go ahead, James.
23: Yeah, Howie, you know, I hear all these people in Massachusetts, you know, more here, like, we got to reduce emissions to save the environment and all this. The war in Ukraine is being primarily prosecuted by burning oil refineries. I think the Middle East isn't probably far behind it and has a record of doing so in the past. So I want to know, what is the point of all our solar panels? They're burning oil tankers and millions of tons of oil right into the air to protest this war. And I don't hear
6: James, that's a good question, but I have an even better question, though. I think it's a better question. What's the point of solar panels when they're not producing energy for large amounts of time for most of the year? Same with windmills. Why are we relying on unreliable sources of energy?
23: There's absolutely no point, Hal. And the Nord Stream pipeline a couple of years ago from Russia to Europe, providing them with the source of the way to stay warm in the winter, got blown up. And a couple of weeks ago, a guy from Ukraine was arrested as a perpetrator of that crime. And at the time, the Nord Stream pipeline, which I think KJP, Karine, whatever her name was, mispronounces Nordstrom, Do you remember that? That
6: yes.
23: was awesome.
6: Yeah, she should get the Nobel Prize. Names.
23: That was billed as the greatest ecological disaster of our current century. And, you know, it just got swept under the rug. It was the greatest ecological disaster because the destruction of this pipeline released more carbon into the
6: atmosphere
23: than Krakatoa.
6: And you know, the ironic thing is, too, that if it was done by the Ukrainians, which it seems most likely it was, all these people that hate Trump because he supports fossil fuel, they all remember when they all had the Ukrainian flags on the on the yard signs, you know, the blue skies and the gold for the wheat, and they loved Zelensky. But you're right. I mean, he was involved in massive now he's blowing up the refineries in Russia, so he's involved in more ecological catastrophe here. Thanks for the call, James. That's really a good point. 844-500-4242. All right, Trump called into the NVIDIA CEO, who I guess was doing a podcast, All In Summit, and he talked about the latest hoax that's being perpetrated in a run-up to an election, the AI hoax. AI Coppolis. Cut 10.
0: And I'm telling you, it's all a hoax. The data centers are great, and they make people wealthy, and they make states wealthy, and it's the oil of the next 20, 25 years. It's bigger than the internet and the AI, you know, much more so. And they're just playing right into the hands of a lot of people that don't want to see it happen. And that could be political people. It could also be China. And we're not going to let that happen. It's a hoax.
6: You know, all you got to know is that the people that want to regulate AI, Bernie Sanders, the fake Indian, right? I mean, what more do you need to know? Chuck Schumer wants to have classified briefings on AI. These are the same people who brought you the COVID hoax, who brought you the Russian collusion hoax, who brought you the Ukrainian phone call hoax. These people are not not men and women of science, and they are not men and women of good will and good faith. 844. Speaking of which, they've got a straw Senate candidate in Nebraska, and so he's trying to drain votes off of the Republican. But he's really a Democrat plant. He's an independent. His name is Dan Osborne. And so he was secretly recorded maligning Trump voters. And so this is, you're going to hear what he says about Trump voters. He claims he's going straight down the middle, and he

0: Billy Bob and his wife Mary Jane or Mary Jo, telling them, look, we're winning, you're on the winning team, and that's all they care about because their lives probably suck so
1: first of all, just to confirm, is that you saying that?
2: It sure sounds like me.
1: Is that what you think of Trump voters?
2: No, I've talked to Trump voters all across the state. I'm on a 93 county tour right now.
3: He's talking to Billy Bobs in all 93 counties and Mary Janes too. It's really a pain in the ass to talk to them because their lives bleeping suck. This is a guy who's trying to appeal to Trump. This is what they all think of us. I'm not saying they think of you. They think of me too. They think of all of us. Everybody who's listening to the show, that's what they think of us. 844-500-4242. Mark, you're next with Howie Carr. Go ahead, Mark. You there, Mark? David, you're next with Howie Carr. Go ahead, David.
4: Howie, our culture has a instant quick pick mentality. I mean, Joe Biden cut off the Keystone Pipeline, like you said, Howie. He also stopped offshore drilling, and then Maura Healey bragged about stopping two pipelines. And people are wondering why the price of gas and fuel is going up. I mean, you know, it's like pulling into a restaurant. Someone goes into a restaurant, they order a big 2.5-pound big stuffed lobster, and 5 minutes later, they're asking where the lobster is. Everything takes a certain amount of time. And I was just listening to Victor Davis Hanson was interviewed on September 15th with Glenn Beck, and he gave a great summary of what Trump is doing. For the next 100 years, he's resetting the whole Middle East with what he's doing in Iran.
3: Right.
4: He's stopping these bombs. There's no way they can get a nuke. And they say they have a nuke. We can't afford to take a chance for them not to have it because the consequences are catastrophic. So Victor Davis Hanson, the historian, was explaining exactly what Trump is doing. He's setting up the United States for success for the next 100 years. With this AI technology, all this new innovation is coming forth. And that's why the Democrats, they want that power. And it's in the Democrats say to do the opposite in the United States and you'll be fine. So it's very simple, Howie.
3: They are corrupt. I agree. And this whole thing about AI, I mean, if look at who's against AI, and look who's claiming that it's going to end the world. I mean, how many times do these people get to say something is going to end the world? That's going to kill everybody on the planet. And that's what they're saying. And this guy is 27 years old. Have you seen a picture of this guy? They called him a geek in the Wall Street Journal today. They were being kind to the guy. He makes David Hogg and Greta Thunberg look like really credible sources as Cassandras, and this guy, and so all of a sudden no one's ever heard of the guy. He's 27 years old. He's jumped from job to job, and all of a sudden he says it's going to end the world, and he's everywhere in the media. It almost makes you think it's a setup. You know, like the Red Chinese releasing the COVID virus right before the 2020 election. Or the FBI deciding to claim that the Steele dossier, which is totally phony, is real. So they can hamstring the Trump administration. Good Lord. 844-500-4242. 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
1: Howie Carr is back.
0: So, some reporters went out and asked some of the senators, the older senators, especially, or and reps, if they've ever used AI. To which Maxine Waters, a spring chicken of 88, responded, "I don't know. I can't remember."
8: Reclaiming my time.
0: "I don't know. I can't remember." Oh, okay. Okay. 844-500-4242. Joel, you're next with Howie Carr. Go ahead, Joel.
9: Yeah, hey, Howie. Couple things. Off of California, there's a refinery that was pretty much shut down, and Trump had to put in like a military stay to get it opened again, and he did that pretty much out of the gate. And Gavin Newsom was all upset about that. I think it's really the distillery, or the distilleries. I think it's really these refineries that are the issue, not the production itself.
0: Yeah.
9: I think we got lots of production. Also, in the Midwest, I think there was just today a power outage on a refinery that's going to affect Chicago. I don't know how long the power has been out, but, you know, it might have been, well, who knows why, but,
0: yeah,
9: you know, it's just this refinery. And then you got Ukraine hitting...
0: the Russian refineries,
9: yeah, for the diesel, and of course, diesel is a worldwide. Well, all this is worldwide commodity, so you know, now diesel's tighter and then jacks the price up. So it's really refining capacity that we need to worldwide that needs to be increased.
0: Right, and they've the Democrats have been going around campaigning to their lunatic fringe base, talking about shutting down refineries and doing away with fossil fuels, like they could replace it with wind and solar, and they just can't. It's just not possible. And you know, people like Mara Healey, she still won't back down.
9: Yeah, it would be nice if there were some more campaign ads, with showing her in her own words bragging about shutting down the pipelines.
0: I know. We can all know it by heart. We've seen it so many times on social media, or heard it on this show and a couple of others. But I mean, the vast majority of people don't even know she did that. I mean, you heard Tim Dunn the other day was on. He said when he came into the work at the Herald, the first thing he did was ask her about shutting down the two pipelines, and she lied to his face because she thought she could get away with it. She didn't care.
9: Yeah, it's got to be put out on, like, during the sports shows where more people in general are watching the Red Sox or the Patriots or something more. However, it's got to get out to the general public instead of just the Facebook feed that you get because you're a conservative or liberal, whatever.
0: Right. And you know, the other thing, too, is, you know, some people don't look at their bills. They just pay them, or they're living in their parents' house or some. I would like to see, you know, Minogue print giant copies and put it, you don't have to put it in the newspaper, but put it on social media.
9: Billboards.
0: Billboards. What are you getting for these 9 surcharges? What are you getting? This is why we have the highest utility rates in the continental United States. What are we getting here, other than massive fraud and Democrat fat cats getting paid off and bundlers for that are buying from the red Chinese? It's just it's insanity, and she gets away with oh we're saving the planet. Do the math. You know, the United States population is what, 5% of the world's population. I think Massachusetts is 4% of that 5%. So how much are we adding to the carbon emission problem, if indeed there is a carbon emission problem? And just taxing us back to the Stone Age, how is that going to help the planet when we are 4% of 5% of the world's population? It's insane. And she gets away with it. She gets away with it because she's in a protected class, multiple protected classes. She checks the box. Boxes. 844-500-4242. Have a good evening, everybody. And don't forget to get some Calitrin at HowieCarshow.com. 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They arrive tomorrow. I'm Howie Carr.
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12: Governor Kelly Ayotte said yesterday there's no firm timeline to fill the vacancy on the New Hampshire Supreme Court left by the resignation of Chief Justice Gordon McDonald. There's still a chance a nominee could be announced and confirmed before the November election. The Executive Council accepted McDonald's resignation without any discussion at its meeting in Hanover yesterday. The Council's attention now turns to who might replace McDonald, and it's a process Council say they don't want to rush. While a nominee can be named, a public hearing held, and a confirmation vote taken in a matter of a few weeks, Governor Ayotte is not setting a firm timeline, saying only that she will handle the vacancy the same as any other. 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
14: High-level meetings planned. I'm Lisa Lacerra, Fox News. The State Department has okayed visas for top Iranian officials, including the president and foreign minister, to travel to New York next week for the UN General Assembly. As reports indicate, President Trump will meet with Gulf leaders on the sidelines of the UN meeting to discuss the Iran conflict.
15: This comes as the president said Wednesday he hopes the war will end soon, adding that Iran wants to make a deal. With a focus on Iran, the country's proxy forces in Yemen, the Houthis, are continuing to ramp up the conflict against government forces and Saudi Arabia. A key Red Sea port came under missile and drone attack on Wednesday, with the holy city of Mecca also dealing with an incoming drone event as well this week.
14: Fox's Trey Ingston, Tel Aviv. Yesterday, the State Department says it was denying visas to Palestinian Authority and PLO officials to attend the UN General Assembly. The White House pushing back after the UN Human Rights Council says they found reasonable grounds to believe the United States committed war crimes in two strikes. in Iran. White House spokeswoman Anna Kelly wrote, the UN Human Rights Council has accomplished nothing for human rights while spouting unserious nonsense for decades, adding the only party in this conflict that has committed war crimes is the Iranian regimes. The driver who slammed her SUV into a city bus in Los Angeles, killing two people, will face murder charges. Los Angeles DA Nathan Hochman says Bailey Lynn Ross was speeding and impaired when she drove her Ford Expedition the wrong way down a busy street, running a red light and hitting another vehicle before slamming into the bus.
16: She had narcotics in the car at that time. She was driving well beyond the speed limit.
14: A second deadly incident happened after that crash when a news chopper covering it crashed, killing both people on board and a third person on the ground. 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
22: I'm Elizabeth McDonald, and this is the Fox Business Report.
23: The major averages finishing near session highs and snapping a three-session losing streak as oil and bond yields retreat. The Dow and S&P 500 pairing losses for the week and month, while the NASDAQ has turned positive for both the week and the month. Oil prices fell with West Texas Intermediate crude settling near $102 a barrel. The latest Labor Department data supports the Fed's view of economic strength as jobless claims fell unexpectedly last week to a two-month low. A strong labor market is keeping more Fed hikes in play. Big tech and growth stocks fueling Thursday's broad rally. The Magnificent Seven big cap tech stocks were higher across the board, led by Tesla and Nvidia. The Dow up 316 points, the NASDAQ higher by 440, S&P 500 up 86. That's your Fox Business Report. I'm Hillary Barsky, invested in you.
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27: Shower activity around tonight, drying up by morning. Lows will be right around 60, quickly giving way to sunshine Friday, and a brisk wind out of the northwest with some gusts over 20 miles an hour through the afternoon. Highs in the lower 70s, but fading from there. Lows in the 40s, highs in the 60s for both days this weekend. Sunshine Saturday and some showers likely on Sunday. From the Stormwatch 9 Weather Center, I'm meteorologist Kevin Skorupa.
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29: Grace! Welcome back, everyone, to the Grace Curley Show. So yesterday on Wednesday, City Councilor Aaron Murphy filed an emergency order for a hearing regarding the safety and bike lanes and makeshift altered bike lanes in Boston. And it was blocked from being taken up by, you guessed it, Councilor Sharon Durkin, very close ally of Mayor Wu. And now she's here to tell us all about this. City Councilor Aaron Murphy, we thank you for coming on. Let's start with this. Walk us back here, because the story about these altered makeshift bike lanes in Boston is outrageous, but it goes back even further when the Boston transportation planner, Louisa Gag, was tragically killed at that same intersection. So give us a little bit of context and history as to what's happening here.
30: Yeah, so... as you said, tragedy a couple months back, the city worker who was killed at that intersection. So it's brought in, obviously, attention to this intersection in the city. But yesterday morning, I was added to a email from Mission Hill residents who have been emailing the city for over a month now and getting no response, raising the concern that unauthorized changes, you know, alterations to this intersection have been made with duct tape. But I was there this morning. The white duct tape from a distance looks like white paint, so it does look like permanent changes have been made, and found out through these emails and then other conversations that residents had made these changes, and there's actually a sign on a pole nearby saying, if Wu won't, we will. So they feel as though the administration is ignoring their safety concerns and that Michelle isn't doing enough. Maybe some of that is true, but my concern is we should never be allowing residents to make traffic pattern changes that can cause other serious safety concerns. And yesterday morning, sure enough, someone on a scooter in that same intersection was hit. The city saying it wasn't because of those altercations. Maybe it was, maybe it wasn't, but at the end of the day, that doesn't really matter. We can't just allow residents to make changes to traffic patterns or take down, you know, street signs. We have a transportation department. We have engineers who can do that safely. And yes, I'm probably one of the loudest counselors saying that the city could do more or work faster and be more transparent, but at the same time, it concerns me that these emails prove that residents in Mission Hill have been asking transportation to come out to remove these makeshift changes, and they've been ignored from the city.
29: Why do you think they're ignoring them? Is it just because they don't want to get out there and actually remove them? Or is it because maybe they think that this is a better alternative if nothing's going to be put up?
30: Mm. Yeah. So I can only guess, right? And that's why I called the hearing, unfortunately, but not surprisingly. It was blocked from Sharon. I mean, it is already refiled and will go forward, but it goes into the transportation department, and Sharon is the chair of that committee, so maybe a hearing won't happen anyway. But it's important for me to find out why, right? Why did we ignore it? We can guess maybe the city is intimidated by the bike activists. Maybe they believe that we should be doing more and they're not able to, so they allowed it. Maybe those things are true. I'm not sure. For me, I think we should look at it and make changes if needed. And I am not against safety, obviously, for bikers and for all pedestrians. If people are walking on a scooter, on a bike, in a car, we need to make sure our streets and our roads are safe for everyone. But to take it upon yourself, make these changes and be so bold to stand by them, right? And the city backing down, and some elected officials knew way before yesterday. Yesterday, when I was part of that group email, and I got, you know, past emails attached. That's when I filed my hearing right away. Unfortunate that there was not enough political will to push back and kind of address it. I think they're hiding behind the tragedy, saying, well, it's too soon, and the tragedy is a horrible thing that happened, but that doesn't mean we stop as elected officials and policymakers from doing the work to make it a safer intersection. We can't say that, you know, politically they're just trying to play political games, like I'm being insensitive to the tragic death that happened, and that couldn't be further from the truth. If anything, I want to make sure that these makeshift changes aren't putting more people in danger, and have another tragedy happen at the same intersection is unacceptable.
29: Can I ask, and I'm sorry if you've already kind of gone into this, Erin, and maybe I missed it here, but what was the tape trying to do? Was it making the bike lanes bigger? Was it creating like a bigger turn at the corner? What are they hoping that the city officials do, and what did they take into their own hands with this tape?
30: So what I physically saw today, when I saw, and it looked like new tape and then green tape next to the white duct tape looks like white paint, so it looks like the same lane. So the lanes on Tremont, when it goes through that intersection, is straight ahead. So it goes straight through a crosswalk and doesn't turn in closer to the sidewalk. So there's a bike lane that is on the inside, and it is going towards the sidewalk, going through the intersection, and then back out closer out of the street. So it turned in and then went through the intersection and then turned out. I can only assume that their thought was that if a truck's at that red light or a bigger vehicle making a left turn, that it's giving the bikers more room so they can get closer to the sidewalk.
29: I mean,
30: I witnessed, there was one bike that went through when I was there, and they didn't follow the changes. They went straight and stayed straight and picked up the bike lane on the other side of the crosswalk.
29: I understand that these bike activists feel very passionately about what they're doing here, mm-hmm. but if we're just going to get down to brass tacks, I mean, if this was anything else, if I was, you know, defacing a street or creating my own crosswalk or, you know, doing anything on a street, I mean, that's a crime, is it not?
30: Absolutely, right? If I'm taking down a stop sign, or if I'm still angry that some of the streets in South Boston are a different one-way and I take down the one-way sign, I see it, and I go out times when residents near schools get upset that maybe school buses or parents doing drop-off are blocking their own personal driveways, so they put cones out. I mean, people do get frustrated, and rightfully so in many ways, but you can't change like bike lanes or change the traffic patterns and not think that there could be a negative impact, and it is against the law.
29: The other thing,
30: if you took down a sign or you pulled out, you know, a speed hump, which has happened, right? We've seen that happen where people are mad and they want to take out the speed hump or other things, but we can't let people. And at the end of the day, if the engineers and we on the council see the facts and the data and they were right, then great, I'll support it being a permanent change. But for them to just take that upon themselves and the city to allow it is the question I have here.
29: Erin, it's hard for me not to notice that almost every time we have you on or City Councilor Ed Flynn on, there's this constant pattern, and it's you filing a motion, filing a hearing, and then immediately being told, no, we will not take that up. And the person who's usually doing that is City Councilor Durkin. Is this becoming a really, really kind of fractured relationship? And why is it that anytime you try to do something, this person who's thought to be really a rubber stamp by Mayor Wu is shutting you down at every turn? And it hasn't become personal.
30: Oh, it's been personal from the beginning for sure, especially yesterday when there were five late files and she allows four to pass but blocks only mine. So, of course it is, but whatever, I'm more mature than her, and I'm there to do my work and represent, you know, the people. And I couldn't think of a more specific job that a city council should do than addressing pedestrian, bicyclist, traffic safety. So for her to block it is just an example of being petty and being personal and not doing your job. So it's eventually getting on the docket. Will she keep it in committee and as the chair of that committee not hold a hearing? Probably. So that's why, you know, there's other avenues I can take. So it does make my job harder, but it doesn't mean I'm going to stop advocating.
29: I know you've heard from bike activists. I think we all have, mm-hmm. because bike activists tend to be pretty vocal. But have you heard from people who are driving their cars in that area? Have there been any complaints? Because I know on this show, yeah. we get a lot of people who drive into work every day who say the bike lanes are getting out of control, the bus lanes are getting out of control. Mm-hmm. And so you kind of have this back and forth, but oftentimes the...
30: Well, that was the email chain. It was residents in Mission Hill who are not completely against any bike lane at all, but they're sending emails saying, here's a list of concerns we have because these changes were made, and we want you to address it and to come to meetings and talk about the safety. So the residents themselves in Mission Hill who drive up and down that street and walk through that intersection every day have been concerned in emailing the district councilor and the transportation department and the administration with those very concerns. And yesterday, when they saw the accident, they added me to the email, so I acted immediately and brought it to the attention, you know, of the council filing this hearing and wanted, you know, it's simple, right? Let's get the facts. What are the safety concerns that still remain in this area? And what are we going to do moving forward? But we need to also know, why did they allow unauthorized roadway alterations to remain, and why did they not go out and remove those markings? I saw this morning they're still in place with a pretty bold sign taped to a pole right next to it saying, we did this and it's because you're not doing your job. And if they're concerned and have, you know, I'm not against the safety of the bicyclist, but I'm not afraid to say this isn't how we go about it. And I think many political, you know, elected officials are afraid to stand up to certain groups because they feel like maybe they'll get bullied. Have I gotten some crazy emails since yesterday? Absolutely. Someone told me I need to die and burn in hell, and that's fine. They can have their strong feelings, but it's not going to stop me from doing my job and just ask the questions. If the street department and the engineers that we pay to do these traffic studies feel as though the way the bike lane is paved now is the best way to do it, then remove the markings. If they feel like those markings are a better way and they've done, you know, whatever they need to do to prove that, then make them permanent. But to allow these makeshift changes and to ignore residents in the neighborhood saying we have concerns and then seeing a scooter in an accident yesterday, it's just... And it's setting a precedent that, you know, someone in Mattapan might not like a certain speed hump or, you know, a stop sign at an intersection. And are we going to allow them to just take, you know, markings down or change direction of traffic flow in other places?
29: City Council, you said some politicians are afraid to stand up to certain groups because they're afraid of the backlash. Mm-hmm. Is Mayor Wu afraid of these bike activists?
30: Maybe, right? That's what some people are saying. I don't know why this administration is allowing these changes and then not coming out with their own plan. If a change needs to be made at that intersection, and if the current bike path in that intersection had anything to do with the tragic, horrible death, then we 1,000% should have been out there 2 months ago making those changes. We should be working 24 hours through the night to make sure no one else dies at an intersection like that. But for us to be 2 months out, seeing that, you know, bike tape and other, you know, changes have been made, and for us to really not be taking it seriously, in my view, and to have residents finally, only something's happening now because I was finally included in an email chain to the administration and other elected officials who have been ignoring their concerns.
29: City Councilor Erin Murphy, thank you so much for coming on and for shedding some light on this very scary situation and almost unreal. I mean, I would never imagine that this would be allowed, let alone allowed for this long to continue, makeshift altered bike lanes in Boston, as if it's not dangerous enough driving around in Boston. This is the last thing we need. Erin Murphy, thank you so much for taking the time. We really appreciate it. We will be right back. We'll take your calls on this bike lane drama. It's 844-500-4242. Stay with us.
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12: Chris Pappas looked voters in the eye and lied. Listen to Chris Pappas confronted about dating an Amazon lobbyist while voting on seven bills Amazon lobbied on.
14: You've been dating a corporate lobbyist who actually was lobbying on behalf of Amazon at a time when you then went on to cast votes on Amazon's behalf on bills they lobbied you on. Yes, it is, Congressman. Absolutely is.
15: That is not true.
14: Congressman, absolutely is.
15: That is not true.
12: It was true. Pappas dated an Amazon lobbyist and voted on seven different bills that Amazon lobbied on. Seven bills. Then Pappas lied about it.
15: That is not true.
12: It's all true. Chris Pappas even wound up marrying the lobbyist. What else is Chris Pappas hiding? Lying. Corrupt. Chris Pappas won't look out for you in the U.S. Senate. 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SLF PAC is responsible for the content of this ad.
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29: Welcome back, everyone, to the Grace Curley Show. 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Taylor, what is the PQ? What are the results thus far?
10: Today's poll question, which you can vote in at gracecurlyshow.com, is should Judy Hinchey be allowed to keep her miniature horse, Clover?
29: Yes. Yes, she should be.
10: 79% say yes.
29: Well, we all might disagree on the mini horse, but I don't think any of us disagree that we should not be allowing people, bike activists or not, to make their own road rules and alter bike lanes or any lanes for that matter. I don't want people altering things on the streets. As bad as the streets here in Boston might be, I don't think it's going to get much better with too many cooks in the kitchen, okay, with people getting their tape out and, you know, playing Picasso for the day. I will say I'm happy they opted for tape. I'm surprised, Taylor, they opted for tape. Because at that point, it's like you're taping up. At that point, let's be real with ourselves. You're angry. You've taken matters into your own hands. You got the tape. It's a very, very small shift.
10: The paint requires time to dry, and people can mess it up by driving over it, and it requires precision, so the tape's just the easiest way.
29: Yeah, but the paint, you know what the paint has that the tape doesn't have? The paint is just like a little bit more permanent. The paint is, we are in charge. We're the captain now.
10: Oh, yeah. I mean, this is not a recommendation, but if you're going to get away with something like this, you got to go the whole construction safety vests, you know, slow signs, traffic cones.
29: Like it's Ocean's 11 or something.
10: Yeah, you got to be professional about it.
29: Yeah. I'm surprised that we haven't seen any Ring camera footage of these people putting down this tape. I would think, or even someone on their cell phone recording it. I'm sure they did it in broad daylight. Someone like, hey, check it out. These people are putting their own tape down. But I guess maybe they did it in the cover of darkness where Merrick Garland would say, you know, we had no way of catching them. I don't know, but it's a pretty crazy thing to do. And I agree with Erin Murphy, the city councilor, and she didn't want to say it specifically, but it does seem like Mayor Wu, she's met her match with these bike activists because she seems afraid of them. She seems like she talks tough against Trump. She talks tough against Tom Homan. She talks tough against ICE. She talks tough against conservatives. Not so tough when it comes to the bikers. Not so tough with the cyclists. Everyone gets a little bit trepidatious. They don't want to cross the cyclists. When we come back, I want to talk about Abdul El Sayed. He's campaigning. Now, this is a guy who talks big money, the problem with billionaires, the problem with all this stuff in politics. He's campaigning at Catherine and Jeffrey Soros' house. Do you know who Jeffrey Soros is? I'll let you know when we come back.
10: Hey, Taylor Cormier here, inviting you to join me May 9th as we journey to sunny Portugal with Colette. 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
4: Shower activity around tonight, drying up by morning. Lows will be right around 60, quickly giving way to sunshine Friday, and a brisk wind out of the northwest with some gusts over 20 miles an hour through the afternoon. Highs in the lower 70s, but fading from there. Lows in the 40s, highs in the 60s for both days this weekend. Sunshine Saturday and some showers likely on Sunday. From the Stormwatch 9 Weather Center, I'm meteorologist Kevin Skorupa.
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29: Welcome back, everyone. I want to talk a little bit about Abdul El Sayed. I took a break for a while, but he's back in the news today because of this very complicated relationship that he has with Hassan Piker. And by complicated, I mean these two agree on probably everything, but now have to pretend that they don't. And Abdul El Sayed is trying to distance himself from Hassan Piker by constantly referring to him as some Twitch streamer in California, when in reality, he was campaigning with Hassan Piker just a few weeks ago. But now it's not convenient for him as he tries to hoodwink all of the moderates in Michigan into voting for him, so he can't let people know that he agrees and hangs around with the guy who thinks we deserve 9/11. It's just not going to work leading up to the general. And that is, it's a constant reframe with these far left radicals. You know, we have to be just normal enough for a few weeks to fool people, and then we can go full blown crazy. And the funny part about it is all he would really need right now, because a lot of this stuff, you know, he wants to keep saying, oh, he's just a Twitch streamer in California. And I threw it out there on Twitter. I said, can someone put together, because this is the only line he has for this guy that we're told is so brilliant and he is smarter than everybody else, and you know, he's the voice of the socialist movement. He doesn't have a lot to offer to these questions and these criticisms beyond a catchphrase. For example, when he's asked about socialism, he likes to say, I'm not a socialist, I'm a scientist. And then when he's asked about Hassan Piker, he says, no one cares about some Twitch streamer in California. So the canned kind of go-to phrases to try to get out of Dodge. And because our media sucks so much, they don't ask anything else. They stop right there. They stop at the Twitch streamer. They let him have that. Rather than pushing back and saying, well, when was the last time you talked to him? You keep saying he's just a Twitch streamer. Why were you hanging out with him so much? What happened? Did you guys have a falling out? What happened in the last couple of days? How did he go from someone you were fist pumping, and hanging out with all the time, and doing podcasts together? How did he go from that to some Twitch streamer in California? So luckily, my friends at the Washington Free Beacon messaged me yesterday, and they said, we saw your request for a montage, and we put it together for you. This is cut two.
5: Hassan Piker is a streamer in California.
6: When Abdul asked for me to come on this journey with him, I said yes, absolutely.
7: Look, he's a streamer.
20: This campaign is not about a streamer in California.
21: I'm not here to disavow people's views.
5: You want to make this race about a streamer in California?
22: So when Abdul asked me to stump for him, I was like, sure, let's do it.
5: If you turn on any media, that this whole campaign is about a streamer in California.
23: In what world would you condemn somebody for something that they've said?
6: I've done many events with him already.
5: Folks who want to make this race about a social media person in California.
22: That's the reason why Abdul asked me to go.
6: Here's the take nuke for you, okay? You are all unbelievably Islamophobic pieces of
20: Folks want to make this about a streamer in California.
22: Abdul asked me to stomp for him.
23: Your transformation in terms of like history.
6: Bro, you're the reason.
24: But you're actively campaigning with him. It's a choice you're making. So
20: for sure.
23: Stop asking me about a streamer in California.
6: From the frying pan into the fire moment for me was when Abdul asked me to do a stump. Now we're out here with Senate hopeful.
20: This is the third time you've asked about a Twitch streamer in California.
6: He asked me to stomp for him.
5: I am not interested in a conversation about a social media person in California.
6: I mean, I trust Abdul. I think he's a real fighter. He's what the moment needs. And that's why I said yes to coming on board.
25: Will there be future campaigns?
29: All right, so that's just a couple of the clips. And he really is trying to minimize this. He's just a Twitch streamer in California. Well, speaking of California, he's going to be at a fundraiser. It says, please join Catherine and Jeffrey Soros, John Favreau, Ben Rhodes. Wow, this is a real who's who of fabulous people. The Obama podcast bros are going to be there for an event. Oh, and that John Favreau, he was the one, right, who he interviewed Hassan Piker, and he gave him the opportunity to walk back one of the egregious things he had said about Hamas. And Hassan Piker took the opportunity and doubled down on his appreciation for Hamas. So that's John Favreau. Okay, he's a podcast guy from California. I actually don't know where his podcast is out of. But they're hosting this committee for an event to meet and hear from Dr. They love throwing that around. Who would you go to for surgery, Dr. Jill or Dr. Abdul El Sayed? I might be going Dr. Jill on that. I'm not so sure.
26: Dr. B.
29: At least she has a couple more things that she can come out with and say than him. She had a couple more ideas floating around in her head besides, I don't want to talk about some Twitch streamer in California. It says, Dr. Abdul El Sayed, Democratic nominee for U.S. Senate. This is a fundraiser hosted by Catherine and Jeffrey Soros at their West Hollywood home in California. Now, I hate to be cynical here, Taylor, but for a while there, when I heard Abdul El Sayed on with like Jesse Waters saying that he doesn't begrudge anyone for being a billionaire, but you know, he wants everyone to pay their fair share, and he actually seemed like he begrudged Jesse Waters for making a decent living, and he kept kind of making these references of like, it's probably not expensive for you because you know you're probably it's probably easy for you to pay for, but it's not easy for other people. He was really giving me like, man of the people, I'm a socialist, the billionaires are bad, the whole Bernie thing, the whole Bernie three home Bernie Sanders thing. And now he's going to, I think it's George Soros' nephew's house for this fundraiser. I don't want to be the one to say it, but I'm getting the sense that this guy might be a giant hypocrite. And I'm also getting the sense that he might not be practicing what he preaches. And I'm scared. I'm scared to say that because I know he's the next Obama. I know people think he's going to run for president in the black V-neck. And I know people think he's like debonair. He's some sort of sex symbol for these leftist liberal women. I'm worried that he's preaching about how bad the billionaires are, but he's cozying up to them. And it's something I've noticed, is that billionaires are bad for Democrats unless they're funding your socialist utopia world, in which case you put up with them. Like, they're bad, but you'll go to their house to raise money. You can't really have it both ways. I'm getting too confused here. Are they bad? Should we be mad at them?

0: into becoming rich enough to be socialists.
1: Yeah, the problem with socialism, and I'm not going to do the old standby, you know, you eventually run out of other people's money, although that is a problem with it. The other problem with it is just so easy to become a hypocrite, Taylor, when you become a, and I don't know if the word successful is right here, but when you become a prominent socialist, it's almost immediate that you become a hypocrite. Because then it's easy to be a socialist when you're broke, you know? It's easy to be a socialist when you're grifting. But then what happens when the magazine offers start rolling in? What happens when the private jet offers start rolling in? What happens when Catherine and Jeffrey Soros call you and say, hey, we want to throw a get-together. A lot of people with deep pockets are going to be there. It's going to be a fabulous soiree. Do you want to come? That's when the socialists, you separate the men from the boys there. That's when the socialists have to say, well, do I want to stand on my principles? They don't really have them. So they say, okay, I'll do it, and I'll make an exception because you're the good kind of billionaire? I don't know. I don't know if that's the rule. And I don't know. Maybe George Soros' nephew isn't a billionaire. Maybe he's opted to stay away from that wealth, and he said, you know, I'm going to make it on my own. I'm going to be my own man. And if that's the case, I'm sure Abdul El-Sayed will explain it. Now, meanwhile, his buddy there, Hassan Piker, all they're asking this guy to do is, like, shut up. All they need him to do for the time being is shut up. It's so easy. But when you're dealing with a crazy person, when you're dealing with a megalomaniac, it's not that easy. Like, if you're dealing with an attention whore, and this is the live by the sword, die by the sword. You like this guy because he was going to get you so much attention. You like this guy because he's so famous, he has so many Twitch streamers, and he has so many Twitch streamers because he says such outrageous things. But that's the guy you glom onto because you're desperate for, you know, attention, and you're desperate for a little momentum. So you cling on to that guy. Well, you live by that sword, you die by that sword, because that same guy who has all this attention because he doesn't shut his mouth that you wanted to kind of leech off of and get some of that attention, he's not going to go away now that it's not working for you. He's not going to fade quietly into the night. You need more evidence of that? This is a recent interview with Axios. This is Hassan Piker, Cut One.
2: Said that America is the top dog in terrorism.
3: Yes.
2: Do you think America then is worse than Al-Qaeda?
3: Pound for pound, as far as the number of deaths, yes, we've caused tremendous terror all around the world.
1: The amazing thing to me, and Taylor, can you look up the Jon Favreau cut with Hassan Piker? Because there's so many similarities in all these cuts. All of these people, all of these establishment Obama bros, and you know exactly the types I'm talking about, the Ben Rhodeses, the David Axelrods, all these people who have established themselves as serious people within the Beltway during the Obama years, and they're the people who now lecture us about history and about, you know, civility and about decorums and norms. All of these people are begging this guy to walk back everything he's ever said. They're
4: begging this guy. So my question is, when you say Hamas is 1,000 times better, do you actually mean that, or is that a rhetorical move, or like a solidarity signal? Like what?
3: I mean, it's all of the above. I do mean it. I think it's a rhetorical move because it frustrates a lot of people. I've also said I'm a harm reduction voter, I'm a lesser evil voter, and therefore I would vote for Hamas over Israel every single time.
1: Yeah, and so all of these people who know that this stuff is going to scare the average American, and it's going to scare voters in Michigan, they are trying so hard to get him to lie to people. Like, just lie. But the difference is, and I'll actually give Hassan Piker some credit here. The difference is that he's a scumbag, for sure, for sure. But I think he really believes the stuff he believes. Whereas they are kind of just like chameleons, and they're shapeshifters, and they'll say whatever they need to do to win. He's not going to do that. He's not going to say one thing right now. He's going to stay true to himself, as gross as he might be, because why not? It's gotten him this far. All they want him to do is lie. And he had another interview that came out today, or maybe it was yesterday, with Simone Sanders and that guy who she does a show with. I don't know what show they... I think they might have replaced Joy Reid, maybe. I don't know. And they're saying the same thing. Like, why do you keep saying this stuff if you know? Not why do you keep saying this stuff because it's repugnant, Taylor. That's a very important distinction. Not why do you keep saying this stuff about America?

0: about 9/11, about Al Qaeda, about, you know, pound for pound, we're worse. Why do you keep saying this stuff? Because it's false, or because it's anti-American, or because it's offensive to people, or because it's not true? No. Their real issue is, why do you keep saying this stuff when you know it's messing up Abdul El-Sayed's chances of getting elected? And I love that. It's to me, it's like exactly the Democrats' problem. You're so concerned with lying to people. And really, you should have been concerned with candidate quality. And I got to give Republicans, times are tough right now. I can't lie. I can't lie to you guys. It's not what I do. I'm not Abdul El-Sayed. I'm not going to lie to you. You want to know how much of a shapeshifter he is, Abdul El-Sayed, and how willing he is to just change, talk out of both sides of his mouth. This is a guy who's talking real tough against Chuck Schumer, comes out of a meeting with him yesterday. He's like, oh, we had a great meeting, blah, blah, blah, blah, blah. And Chuck Schumer is so power hungry and desperate that he'll probably go along with it too. But when times right now are tough for Republicans, and I'm not able to really sugarcoat it for you, gas prices are whack. Gas prices are high. Groceries are expensive. There's a lot of things that I think people are worried about going into these midterms, and rightfully so. And Trump needs to start really banking some wins going into this midterm. But I will tell you that when you look at these races and you zoom in a little bit on the individual races, I think that I am happy with the GOP in the sense of, we did root out a lot of Looney Tunes early on, and we're not dealing with a lot of this. We're not dealing with a lot of skeletons coming out of people's closets or old clips of people with Nazis. Like, that's a uniquely right now Democrat thing. And we managed to distance ourselves from those people earlier on, so our candidate quality going up against these guys is a lot better, and that gives me hope that maybe the doom and gloom crowd could be off on this. 844-500-4242. We'll be right back. We are going to wrap up the show on the other side. But in the meantime, before we go to break here, I want to tell you guys about Lean. And Lean is a really, really great product, and Taylor Cormier has been loving it. Now, if you have been looking to lose weight, but you're not interested in the painful weekly injections, and especially when you hear about some of those intense side effects, Lean is a really great alternative, Taylor, for people who are trying to lose weight, but they don't want, you know, anything dramatic to happen to them besides the weight loss.
1: Right, the freaky side effects that you hear about all the time from these injections that people are taking, the weird way they start to look after they take it for too long. Some people take it, they don't even need, they're already skinny, and, you know, that really pisses me off. Lean is for people who want to lose a significant amount of weight, 10, 15, maybe even 20, 25 pounds over a safe amount of time in a safe and natural way. It's a capsule. You take three of them right after breakfast, and you're off and running throughout the day. You're not thinking about those midday cravings that you might get. My problem is not that I eat junk food. Like, we don't have any chips in our house or anything like that. I just tend to enjoy a lot of food. Portion control is my issue, but Lean helps me with that. I just, you know, eat a smaller portion. I'm satisfied. I'm not, you know, craving any more food after that, and I'm good. I've gotten all the nutrients I've needed, and I'm on to whatever I'm supposed to be doing next. And this has really helped me with that, and I've lost 15 pounds. It's been great fitting into clothes that I haven't been able to wear for a while. And I'm looking forward to winter when I would usually pack the pounds on. I'm definitely going to be keeping them off with Lean.
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9: Bye, bye, little Sebastian. Missed you.
0: Yeah. Clover, I've got some messages out there trying to figure out what is going to be Clover's fate. I don't know. I mean, I think that the pig situation has come up, Taylor, where I guess if you have a smaller pig, you're allowed to keep it as a pet. That might have to be the precedent that is used here. I just want to point out that Dave Portnoy made a post about Bob Kraft and saying, you know, Bob Kraft can, it's his venue, as a lot of us have pointed out, like, it's his venue, he can do what he wants. And one of the comments beneath it that had 13,000 likes was calling Dave Portnoy a vile Jew. And so I reposted that, and I said, wow, yeah, this isn't about anti-Semitism at all, being sarcastic. The amount of people, this is really, it is really wild to see this kind of cult of parrots just repeating Hamas propaganda and repeating this kind of, the amount of people that I am now dealing with in my comment section calling me some of the most heinous, horrible things I've ever seen on the internet is wild. And like, I just think about Bob Kraft, I think about Ed Sheeran, I think about these guys who, this is going to be their comment section now to the end of time. Even if you comment on it, you start getting bombarded with these trolls. And I'm sure plenty of them are bots, which is a different story for a different day. But it's crazy how Macklemore took this opportunity to sing, to entertain people, and he's turned it into the biggest career-ending scandal of Ed Sheeran's life. We'll be back. We got a lot to talk about tomorrow. Howie Carr's coming up next. Enjoy the show. See you on the other side.
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12: After tax credits designed to help Americans afford health care expired, 4,868 fewer New Hampshire residents were enrolled in ACA Marketplace health care plans, according to an analysis of federal data by KFF. The analysis, which was released this summer, found that New Hampshire enrollment in ACA health care plans fell by 8% from 2025 to 2026. Across the country, enrollment fell from roughly 21.8 million in 2025 to 19.2 million in 2026. The data does not capture the exact reasons people dropped or lost coverage, but it's the first time in 7 years that enrollment in the marketplace, which was established by the 2010 Affordable Care Act, fell. Every state but New Mexico, which used state funding to replace the lost federal subsidy, saw an enrollment decrease this year. I'm Rob Roberts.
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14: Charges filed. I'm Lisa Lacerra, Fox News. The initial court appearance for the driver accused in a deadly bus crash in California.
15: L.A. County District Attorney Nathan Hochman says Bailey Lynn Rios faces second-degree murder, driving under the influence, and reckless driving charges.
16: She will be looking at a maximum sentence of life in prison.
15: The 36-year-old is accused of being impaired by drugs when she slammed her Ford Expedition into a Metro bus Tuesday,
16: killing two individuals, Daniel Castillo and Gage Rita.
15: Hochman noting 5 others were injured, 2 seriously, but not revealing what drugs are allegedly involved.
16: Her bail has been set at $4.1 million, and to our knowledge, she has not made bail at this point.
15: Adding he believes Rios will be arraigned Friday.
17: Fox's Christian Goodwin in Los Angeles. The crash led to another deadly incident when a newscopter crashed to the ground, killing both people on board and one person on the ground. An F-16 pilot safely ejected before the fighter jet crashed this afternoon in rural Michigan during a training exercise, sending plumes of smoke into the sky and triggering brief evacuations for people who live nearby. after police said hazardous chemicals spilled from the wreckage. A federal judge says officials at the Kennedy Center have to give 30 days notice before they do anything to the facility as the center director tries to close over safety issues.
18: The ruling comes after the Kennedy Center's director and COO announced it was closing for 7 days because of risks to public safety. That was based on an inspection of the roof terrace canopy and a partial ceiling collapse earlier this month. The announcement of the closure came after board member Democratic Congresswoman Joyce Beatty asked the court to stop what she called an unlawful closing. The board voted earlier this week to temporarily close after the judge blocked them from putting President Trump's name on the building, saying only Congress can decide to do that.
17: Fox's Jessica Rosenthal, America's listening to Fox News.
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27: Shower activity around tonight, drying up by morning. Lows will be right around 60, quickly giving way to sunshine Friday, and a brisk wind out of the northwest with some gusts over 20 miles an hour through the afternoon. Highs in the lower 70s, but fading from there. Lows in the 40s, highs in the 60s for both days this weekend. Sunshine Saturday and some showers likely on Sunday. From the Stormwatch 9 Weather Center, I'm meteorologist Kevin Skorupa.

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0: 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Look, I really am getting sick and tired of these individuals in our country who have no connection to it, who feel no connection to it. These are ingrates and worse. I'm sick and tired of it. We owe Islamists nothing. Zero. We owe Marxists nothing. Zero. The Democrat Party has always been a party of bigotry and racism and anti-Semitism and hatred. That doesn't mean every Democrat believes in that, but the party fundamentally embraces it. Now, it was a really neat trick in the 60s and 70s and 80s and 90s and now, where they used the economy, as I explained in American Marxism, as a way to buy votes, as a way to create constituencies. I know that quite well, and so do you. But the fact of the matter is, when the rubber hits the road, the Democrat Party was for slavery and segregation. The Democrat Party was for eugenics against blacks. Their hero, Woodrow Wilson, was an advocate for this. The Democrat Party, I'm all choked up. The Democrat Party, right into the 60s and 70s, segregation. It's never been a Republican position, ever. But then it turned into an economic issue, you see. Well, you don't support this group because you don't support redistribution of wealth or these programs or that program. It's very clever. And yet they still love Franklin Roosevelt. In 1940, he refused to sign an anti-lynching federal law because he was afraid he'd lose some votes. Or that his administration turned away Jews who had fled Europe, many of whom wound up killed in the ovens of the Holocaust. And I could go on and on. But now it's a party that embraces the Islamists. It's a party like the European left that does the same thing. Now we have this guy, Hassan Piker. And I want the Supreme Court to understand what they did, because this has real-world consequences. What the Supreme Court did in creating birthright citizenship, which is absolutely not in the Constitution and never was. But we have cowards in John Roberts. We have cowards in Barrett. They made a political and a policy decision. There is simply no constitutional justification for what they did. And so we get Hassan Piker, whose parents come here from Egypt. They're very well to do. They give birth to this little bastard. Then they go back to Turkey with him. He becomes radicalized, and he comes back a citizen. And you're going to see more and more and more of this, because this is what's been going on now for decades. It's now coming to a head. And you can thank the Supreme Court that just constitutionalized this. You realize there's nothing we can do about this guy. We can't denaturalize him. According to the Supreme Court, he's a citizen by birth. We can't deport him. He's a citizen by birth. And then you have Saeed, El Saeed. What a disgrace. And we now have thousands and thousands like this. I've said before, and it's been picked up by others, and that's a good thing. It's this. Islamism is incompatible with Americanism. It's incompatible with our founding, with our declaration, with our constitution, obviously with our Judeo-Christian belief and value system, just like Marxism. It's incompatible. It doesn't work. They're not going to assimilate. That doesn't mean there aren't some Muslims who will. No question about that. And I know several. But that's not the point. The point is, Islamism won't and can't. And when you're talking about 2 billion people worldwide, it only takes a small percentage, and it isn't that small, that embraces the most radical elements of Islamism. Piker's one of them. This is a constant slap in the face of Mr. and Mrs. America, you, the American people. We love this country. Some people have come to this country legally, and they love the country. Some people are 5th, 6th, 8th, 10th generation, love the country. But in the last several decades, with open borders and the ushering in of third world miscreants, malcontents, and reprobates who hate the country, well, we're turning into Europe, and Europe is dead. Can't defend itself. It doesn't have the will to survive. It's over. And that cancer is in America, in the form of the Democrat Party, in the form of the media, in the form of the culture. Hassan Piker is interviewed by Axios yesterday. So the first question I have is why? The New York Times has given a platform several times. Major media keep giving him a platform. Axios gives him a platform. Why? I wouldn't let that little thug bastard on my program any more than I would let the thug bastard Tucker Carlson on my program. Two peas in a pod. In fact, he endorsed El Sayed, Dick Carlson, for the Senate. So here's Piker. Cut one, go.
1: You once said that America is the top dog in terrorism.
2: Yes.
1: Do you think America, then, is worse than Al-Qaeda?
2: Pound for pound, as far as the number of deaths, yes, we have caused tremendous terror all around the world. I think that that is not only terror that we are waging on regular civilians in nations in the periphery, but it's also having consequences on ourselves. It's having dramatic consequences.
0: Okay, that's enough. So, ladies and gentlemen, I want you to think about something. We were attacked in World War II. We destroyed the Axis powers. We didn't take over Japan. We didn't take over Germany. We didn't take over Italy. We defeated them. We didn't conquer their territory. Did we? Israel's been attacked repeatedly, and they respond. And they respond. I don't know another religion on the face of the earth that has committed so many acts of terrorism, that has attempted to conquer so much land and overthrow one government after another. I don't. So pound for pound, America has caused tremendous terror all over the world. So when we liberated 250 million people in Eastern Europe, we committed acts of terrorism. So in World War II, when we defeated Hitler and Tojo and fascist Italy, Mussolini, and liberated people throughout Europe, we committed acts of terrorism? We have never committed any act of terrorism, ever. Ever. In this guy's cancer-ridden brain, we and Israel fighting Khomeini in Iran, directly and indirectly, fighting other terror elements in the Middle East, we are committing acts of terrorism. Not the Islamists slaughtering black Christians in Africa, no. Not the Islamists killing Christians and Druze and other minorities in Syria, no. Not Muslims slaughtering Muslims, over 500,000 in Syria, no, no, no, no, no. Not 99% Muslim Yemen, where the Houthis have slaughtered 150,000 people, no. This is real life, ladies and gentlemen. This is what's going on. Not the Taliban in Afghanistan. Brutalizes, executions, horrendous. The treatment of women, the treatment of little girls. The brutality, unspeakable. Unspeakable. It's the United States, you see, with our great Constitution that they want to destroy. Due process. Warrants. The right to counsel. You don't get any of that in anywhere in the Muslim world. Period. This is a man who's been embraced by Ro Khanna, a representative from Silicon Valley, who wants to be president. This is a man who was the man around town just a few months ago, right? Now the Democrats closer to the election, and we don't want to talk about him. Well, we're going to talk about him because he's out there and the media's promoting him, and he's the face of the Democrat Party. Cut two, go.
1: It seems you care a lot more about how Israel treats Muslims than how China treats Muslims.
2: Yeah, because Israel is murdering not just Muslims, but Christians as well, with my tax dollars.
0: Israel's murdering Christians and Muslims with his tax dollars? And it is funny, isn't it? It is funny how he doesn't really talk about China, does he? And 2 to 3 million Uyghurs in concentration camps with horrific things being done to them. They're Muslims. Israel's not killing Christians, and Israel's not killing Muslims. Israel's killing enemies that attack them first. Do you understand there are Israeli Muslims that serve in the IDF? That serve in the IDF. Arabs, Indians, people of all backgrounds, people of all faiths, Muslims, Christians, obviously Jews and so forth, Druze. It's probably one of the most diverse societies on the face of the earth, just like ours. I've told you before, if you hate America, you hate Israel. If you hate Israel, you hate America. Why? Because we have shared values and beliefs. The Hebrew Bible, the Torah, was essential to our founding. And the embrace of Christianity and the overwhelming number of Christian delegates to the Second Continental Congress and to the Constitutional Convention. But for the Christian majority, we wouldn't be the country we are. But for the Torah, the Hebrew Bible, we wouldn't be the country we are. All rejected. All rejected. But all embraced by us and by Israel. I'll be right back.
3: Mark Levin.
0: For nearly 3,000 years, Homer's epic poem, The Iliad, has shaped the literary and moral imagination of the West. 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

Al-Qaeda. Seriously, ladies and gentlemen, a terrorist organization that slaughters civilians, that slaughtered 3,000 of our people. And this guy's walking around, he's got a Porsche, he's got a multi-million-dollar home, and Malibu, and dresses in $1,000, $2,000 suits, and he's invited in the media and so forth. You know, it's amazing. And by the way, don't misread what I'm saying. I've never been invited to be interviewed on any of these programs. As a number one New York Times best-selling author, radio host, TV host, and I don't want to be. That's not my point. For the left-wing media in America, I am more toxic than this guy, Mr. Producer. Isn't that crazy? It's stunning to me. Stunning. It's disgusting. It's disgusting. That just shows you where the left is, where the Democrat Party is, where the media are. It just shows you how sick this is. I'll be right back.

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2: Shower activity around tonight, drying up by morning. Lows will be right around 60, quickly giving way to sunshine Friday, and a brisk wind out of the northwest with some gusts over 20 miles an hour through the afternoon. Highs in the lower 70s, but fading from there. Lows in the 40s, highs in the 60s for both days this weekend. Sunshine Saturday and some showers likely on Sunday. From Stormwatch 9 Weather Center, I'm meteorologist Kevin Skarupa.
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5: The editorial board of the Detroit News, I don't know if the Free Press is still there. It used to be fairly solid paper. The Detroit News, I believe, is pretty left-wing. The Detroit News endorsement for U.S. Senator from Michigan goes to Mike Rogers. Fairly shocking. They say Mike Rogers is the prototype of a United States senator. He spent 14 years in the House, rising to chair of the Vital Intelligence Committee. The 63-year-old Republican left Congress at the end of 2014, having been elected to his House seat seven times by his mid-Michigan constituents. Rogers then embarked on a successful career in private industry, becoming an expert in cybersecurity. He's also served his country as an officer in the U.S. Army and as an FBI agent assigned to the Organized Crime Division. He's mature, they say, trustworthy, more than prepared to sit at the table with national and world leaders. Rogers' experience, clear thinking, and temperament are bound to quickly vault him into the Senate's leadership ranks should he prevail in the November 3 election. By contrast, they write, his Democratic opponent, Abdul El-Sayed, has a thin career background that contains little to recommend him for one of the nation's most powerful leadership jobs. El-Sayed spent 2 years as head of Detroit's health department and 2 more years as director of the Wayne County Department of Health, Human, and Veteran Services. He's a doctorate in public health and was an assistant professor of epidemiology at Columbia University. The 41-year-old Rhodes Scholar has spent much of his adult life in classrooms, while El-Sayed holds a medical degree and has described himself as a physician. He does not have a license to practice medicine. Then he's not a physician. The most glaring gap in his resume is that he has never held a political or policy-making position. There's a bigger concern about El-Sayed. He has worked so hard covering his tracks leading up to this Senate race that it's impossible to know who he really is or where he would stand in the Senate. Actually, it's very easy to know. We have a budding, a growing anti-American Islamist, Jew-hating wing in the Democrat Party. See, in the Republican Party, we don't tolerate it. That's why Katarlson and the rest of them are in the wilderness attacking. He's deleted social media posts that reportedly called into question his attitude about America in the aftermath of 9/11 terrorist attacks. He's taken down roughly 100 YouTube videos that paint an unflattering picture of him and his cultural views. Candidate who feels the need to hide his past from voters is not someone who can be trusted to be the same person after Election Day as he was on the campaign trail. El Sayed claims to be a capitalist, though he's embraced many of the priorities of the Democratic Socialists of America, is endorsed by its spiritual leader, Senator Bernie Sanders, and is some of the more outrageous members in his orbit. He also says he has no animosity toward Jews, but is demurred on support for Israel's right to exist as a Jewish state. Again, on this issue, his associations are telling. El Sayed brought in Hassan Piker as a closer for his primary election campaign. Piker is a Twitch personality and a notorious anti-Semite, and I might add anti-American. The Democratic Congressional Caucus is already awash in anti-Israel members. It doesn't need one more from Michigan. That's a good point. Michigan faces far too many challenges that require help from Washington to rescinding someone to the Senate who would vote with the Democrat Party's radical wing, limiting its effectiveness in delivering for his state. The concern many voters have with Mike Rogers, according to recent Detroit News WDIV TV polling, is that he's been endorsed by President Donald Trump. President's favorable ratings are bottom in Michigan, and his policies, over the past year, without question, they go and harm the state and its residents. Even here, they hate Trump. You notice that? But voters should not lock themselves to a radical senator just to spite Trump. The president will be out of office in 2 years. The Senate seat has a 6-year term. And we believe Mike Rogers is the sort of leader who'd be willing and able to help reverse the harm of Trump's policies. Yeah, you're so stupid. The automobile industry is doing incredibly well as a result of Trump's policies. But the libs do the lib thing. So they endorse Rogers, they trash Piker, and they trash Trump. Wimps, but nonetheless, I'm sure we can take it better than nothing. Simone Sanders. Actually, Simone Sanders Townsend, MS Now host. That is MSLSD. And she's on a podcast, and she makes it abundantly clear. Abundantly clear, and Piker's there, that if she were advising a Democrat candidate, oh, I didn't know that. Former Senator John Kyle passed away. Republican of Arizona. Let me tell you, I didn't know him well, but I knew him a little. He was fantastic. I didn't know that. He was a good man, and he retired on his own. He wasn't defeated. He'd been a House member, been a senator, and he was very solid and just a very decent, classy guy. I'm sorry to see that. Only 84. Tells you how much time you have left, you know, Rich? What do you think I have left? 10 years, maybe? 30? Okay. Yeah, AI, that's right. AI. Anyway, Simone Sanders Townsend, she's on this podcast on the clock, or clock it. Cut four, go.
4: I used to work campaigns, Hassan, and I have to tell you, if I was a strategist or a consultant or, you know, the political director on one of these campaigns, I would absolutely be telling my people to disavow you because, depending on where we are, I really would, because we want to win.
6: Yeah.
4: We want to win.
6: Yeah.
4: And so, and like, if you're not going to help people win,
7: so that's the disagreement we have. And Hassan, listen,
4: I've elected people, though, and you've never elected anybody.
7: I know, you're right. You're absolutely right, but here's the thing. I'm not expecting these people to hug and kiss me or even defend me vociferously. I'm expecting them to tackle the form, tackle the framework,

0: Al-Qaeda while talking down America. Do they get more disgusting than this piece of crap, ladies and gentlemen? I don't think so. Go ahead.
1: The President of the United States of America. This is so insincere. So when I see Democrats lean in to a Republican...
0: Birthright citizenship. I want to thank the Chief Justice of the United States, John Roberts. I want to thank his sidekick, Amy Comey Barrett. Brett Kavanaugh kind of split the baby. But, of course, the Democrats, they did their conga line, the three Democrats. What a disgusting situation. Go ahead.
1: Show how wonderful they are, to show how, to show how different they are from people like myself. I get increasingly frustrated.
0: You know what? Here's what gets me. The guy is stupid, okay? He's a rambling buffoon. That's what he is. He's a rambling buffoon. And the fact that he hasn't weaseled his way into the Democrat Party. He's been ushered into the Democrat Party. Now, some of them are running for the hills now. So I don't want to talk about him. Debbie Dingleberry is one of them. Debbie Dingleberry. She used to pretend to be a moderate. She's no moderate. But now she doesn't want to talk about him. But they all were slobbering all over Puker. Slobbering all over. Now, Al-Sayed, as the Detroit News just pointed out, his closer in the primary was Hassan Puker. But now he's trying to distance himself from Puker, having tried to erase his whole background on social media. And so it comes up. Debbie Dingleberry on the Constipated News Network today. Cut five, go.
2: Before that interview clip published, Al-Sayed told Armani Raju he would not campaign with Piker in the general election. He did campaign with Piker in the primary. We've seen Piker continue to make provocative comments. Does Al-Sayed need to do more to distance himself from Piker?
3: Okay, I want to say this at this point. I'm so sick of talking about Hassan Piker.
0: Who gives a damn what you're sick of, lady? The reality is he's part of your party. What's wrong? You don't want to answer it? You don't want to answer it? You should be condemning him. You should be condemning him. And yet you can't do it, can you? You know what Chuck Schumer's done? The highest ranking Jew in the Senate ever. You know what he's done? He's embraced Al-Sayed. He's sending $10 million into Michigan to help him. Says we had a good and friendly meeting. A good and friendly meeting. These are the left-wing Jews in the Democrat Party that people like me have to deal with, Mr. Producer. I hate to say it, but it's true. True. Suicidal. There's nothing that Al-Sayed can say that would stop Chuck Schumer from supporting him. You've got the Attorney General of Michigan, couldn't even go to her own Democrat Party convention. She said she'd be booed. She worried about her safety. And then she tells Jews, basically, you kind of put party before your own security. Wow. Then you have another Jewish senator from Michigan, Slotnick, or whatever the hell her name is. She campaigned as a moderate. You know, she worked at the CIA once. She endorsed Al-Sayed. The guy from Georgia. What's his name? Ascoff, or whatever his name is? I know, I'm just messing. He endorsed Al-Sayed. Crazy. Crazy. So Dingleberry said, I don't want to deal with this. Go ahead.
3: Hassan Piker to go away. I don't know why he had to do that interview. Everything he said in that interview is deep. But look, the bombing of the school in Iran was horrific. We shouldn't be in the war in Iran. We continue to vote for it. This election is about to adult Al-Sayed, not Hassan Piker. What he has said, I think Israel's got a right to exist. Quite frankly, the things he has said about women are horrific. I don't understand. I keep telling people, someone explain to me why he has so many followers.

0: But he is not, if he wants to see Abdullah El-Sayed elected, stop going on television.
1: Stay away. After he's elected, do whatever you want. Do whatever you want. But not now. Not now. No, we got to get that seat so damn power hungry. No principles whatsoever. It's so damn power hungry. I'll be right back.
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0: My name is Amanda Klutz, and I'm a widow. 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

0: 30 seconds. Here we go.
1: Yeah, we don't have time. You know that you got me.
0: Too late in the hour. Okay. 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Al-Sayed with reporters in D.C. yesterday after he had a what was to be a very confidential meeting with Schumer. They saw him going in the back door. And then they caught him going in the back door, and they went up to Schumer, and they said, how was the meeting? And he's very well, very highly hunched over, and he was crawling out from under his rock. And very well. It was very friendly, very positive. Sick. Absolutely sick. Cut six. Go.
2: But people care about what Hassan Piker was campaigning.
3: They really don't care about
2: that. Well, they've been asking.
3: They really don't. Like, I've been all over Michigan. You know, nobody asked me that question. Y'all like to ask me. You people like to care, but, you know, I'm in D.C. today.
0: You're asked that question all the time. Boy, you a serial liar. Go ahead.
3: D.C., but I would encourage you to come to places like Michigan and have conversations with people. I promise you, they don't think that a streamer in California is raising the price of their gas.
0: Oh, a streamer in California that you had at your primary election. Is that what you're talking about? See, they got it all figured out. The radicals, the Marxists and the Islamists. Just distance yourself. Remember the guy in Texas? Remember him? Remember what his pastor said? Oh, yeah, he'll change his position after the election. He has to get elected. This is what they think of you, America. You folks in Michigan, this is what they think of you. Understand. Go ahead.
3: The guy right down there who lives in the White House, he's doing it. So people really, really care about why Donald Trump seems to be interested in...
0: So he shifts it to Donald Trump. Now, this is all practiced, all talking points. Go ahead.
3: Trade war we have no business fighting, or fighting a hot war we have no business fighting. That's what people are talking about.
0: This hot war stuff, it just amazes me. And I've made the point online, I've made it here, I've made it on TV, and again, it's being repeated now, and it should be. All this doomer crap about AI, you could have rogue AI creating weapons of mass destruction. People don't even know what they're talking about. And there's Bernie Sanders at the charge, Mr. Marxist. We have to control all of this. We can't have this sort of thing going on. We can't. Meanwhile, we have a genocidal, mass-murdering regime in Iran that has, in fact, produced weaponized uranium for nuclear weapons that, according to Envoy Witkoff, was 11 days from having a warhead And then they say, we have no business doing that. No, no, no. It's AI we have to worry about, not the Iranian regime. No, no, no. That's how sick these buffoons are. We'll be right back.

0: travel to New York. I'm Lisa Lacera, Fox News. The State Department has approved visas for top Iranian officials to attend the UN General Assembly next week, even as the U.S. and Iran remain at a standstill to end the conflict. Meanwhile, new Fox polling examines how voters view the Trump administration efforts on immigration and foreign wars.
1: The poll shows overall on foreign policy, President Trump's approval rating is at 37%. 71% of voters don't believe the White House has a plan to end the Iran war. Americans also continue to support 55-39% providing funds for Ukraine's military against Russia. On immigration, 53% of voters say the administration has gone too far on enforcing immigration law. 23% say it hasn't gone far enough. As for those who think it's gone too far, there's a split, with 49% saying the government is targeting the wrong people and 45% saying too much force is being used.
0: Fox's Kurnal Scott, the Postmaster General, says the Postal Service has stopped work on developing a computer system that was central to President Trump's effort to limit mail-in voting. David Steiner telling the Associated Press there's an injunction, so they're not doing anything as a legal battle over mail-in ballots wears on. The driver who slammed into a city bus in Los Angeles this week, killing two people, will be charged with murder. L.A. District Attorney Nathan Hochman says Bailey Lynn Rios was speeding and impaired Tuesday when her SUV hit another vehicle before striking the bus.
2: She has been charged with driving under the influence. So yes, there are drugs in her system at the time. What those drugs are and their quantity still remains to be determined.
0: Rios is being held on $4.1 million bail. A news chopper covering that crash crashed to the ground, killing both people on board and one person on the ground. America's listening to Fox News.
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